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1: Authorities are on the hunt for a man connected to multiple violent incidents across Kansas and Missouri. Here's Fox's Madison Scarpino.
2: The suspect, Oscar Sanchez Munoz, is considered armed and dangerous. The intense search for Sanchez Munoz comes as police say he's responsible for multiple violent incidents in both Missouri and Kansas. He's the prime suspect in five shootings on a highway Tuesday night in Kansas City. After that string of shootings, police found Sanchez Munoz about 10 miles away at a home in Independence, Missouri, where there was then an intense overnight standoff. The standoff ended with the home getting set on fire. Sanchez Munoz was then nowhere to be found. And the reported brother of the suspect is saying their family now has no place to live. All of this is happening as Sanchez Munoz is wanted for a separate shooting in Kansas earlier this month.
1: At least one person was killed in the shootings. Several others sustained serious injuries. All of this happening just miles away from Arrowhead Stadium, where several FIFA World Cup matches were being played out. As the Iranian national soccer team continues in World Cup play, the Secretary of Homeland Security says their support team is being closely watched. Here's Fox's Gurnell Scott.
3: Iran's World Cup squad continues group play in the 2026 World Cup. Homeland Security Secretary Mark Wayne Mullen said on Fox's Sunday Morning Futures his agency has had to address a suspected Islamic Revolutionary Guard member seeking to come into the U.S. with the team from Tijuana, Mexico.
4: We fly them in the day before the game. Okay. The guy trying to get on the plane yesterday had direct ties to IRGC. We're literally checking them as they get on the plane, as they get off the plane, in both places.
3: Secretary Mullen said his conversations with President Trump and FIFA President Gianni Infantino highlighted the concerns surrounding the Iranian team. Gurnall Scott, Fox News.
1: I'm Deborah Valentine. This is Fox News.
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2: Welcome to Handle on the Law, marginal legal advice where I tell you you have absolutely no case. I want to share with you something that's going on in Southern California, and it could be going on the rest of the country, but Southern California, California in general, is usually at the forefront of crazy stuff, and here's one that's kind of scary. And this has to do with e-bikes, which are, in many cases, considered e-motorcycle.

0: Motorcycles. Now, if you come here to Southern California, you will see thousands of these kids riding e-bikes, where normally you wouldn't pay attention because they're bicycles, they stay out of the way. And normally when kids ride bicycles, they stay out of the way. E-bikes are a different animal. What you have are these teenagers, usually boys, almost virtually boys, virtually always boys, and they're seen riding these e-bikes. And these e-bikes can go up to 50 miles an hour. Now, that has to be modified because under the law, they can't go more than 30 miles an hour. And sometimes they can only go 20 miles an hour or 25 miles an hour, depending on the category. But they can be modified. And these kids do wheelies, get into traffic. A friend of ours has a son who is part of the e-bike world. And what he enjoys doing is actually not only getting in the way of traffic and swerving in and out and running over people or almost running over people. When the police are called, they love escaping from the police. They think it's a really terrific thing to run from the police. I mean, come on, guys. You know, when you start running for the police, that's kind of crazy. So what's happening with the law now is as these kids are getting into accidents more and more, and I have a friend of mine who is an ER doctor, Jim Keeney, he says that the number of broken bones, the number of accidents, the number of lacerations with e-bikes has exploded in the ER and some deaths. And probably the worst case, and this happening a few times, there was a woman in Orange County here in Southern California was charged with involuntary manslaughter because the prosecutor said she allowed her son to illegally ride an e-motorcycle before he fatally struck an 81-year-old man in a crosswalk. And the mother knew how crazy her son was driving the e-bike and let him do it. She had been told several times, your son is dangerous, and she simply let him ride. And you're going to see some criminal activity going on here, or some criminal prosecutions. And it's going to be after the parents, because that's really where it's going to hit. Because, you know, kids are going to be hit as juveniles, and they can't be sued. Well, the parents can be sued for insufficient supervision. But it's criminal now. They're getting to the point of criminality, much like kids who take guns from the house and shoot someone, and the parents are charged with not securing the guns. And they're saying the parents are at fault. We didn't kill anybody. We didn't shoot anybody. We didn't know he took the gun. Well, that's not a defense anymore. Same thing with e-bikes. We didn't know he took the e-bike. We didn't know he was riding like that. We had no idea. Well, you should have. You were told. And that's what's going on. And I do believe she's going to get tagged on this one for sure. All right. Let's go ahead and take some phone calls. Lisa, let's start with you. Hi, Lisa. Welcome.
1: Good morning. Thank you.
0: Yes.
1: My question is about my cousin. I'm calling on behalf of my cousin who was cut out of his share of a wrongful death settlement.
0: Okay, he was represented by an attorney, correct?
1: No, he was not. He was not even informed that his father had died or that there was any kind of settlement. In fact, his mother, who did have an attorney, forbade her attorney from contacting her son, Michael, to let him know that any of this had transpired.
0: Okay, so
1: he kind of kept the whole settlement to himself.
0: All right. So it was her or it was the sibling who filed the lawsuit?
1: It was the mother. Her name's Lois.
0: The mother on her behalf.
1: Yeah, she hired an attorney.
0: Okay, and filed a lawsuit on her behalf. And there were other members of the family that would be entitled that had standing to sue for wrongful death. Yeah, that's a problem. That's a problem for her. Do you have any idea how much money was there?
1: Yeah, she was awarded $3.25 million.
0: Oh, yeah. Yeah. Lawsuit time. Going after the mother. Absolutely. And it could be going after the attorney.

0: who does he have the attorney have a duty to look for other members of the family? Was the attorney part of hiding the fact that cousin also had standing to sue? Yeah, it is definitely time to get an attorney to just start throwing lawsuits all over the place. I mean, if you're talking a purposeful withholding, and it sounds like you are. Yeah, sounds like yeah. Liability. Lawyer time. And okay. What I would do is get a trust and estate lawyer and start going crazy. Yep. This is one where notice I ask how much money was involved. I always ask that. And why? Well, for two reasons. One, I'm nosy as hell, and I like to know. On the other side, the value of the case. Now, if it were, let's say it was settled for $50,000 or $60,000, no lawyer is going to touch it. It's just not going to happen. $3.2 million? Oh, yes. Lawyers will line up from that. All right, Ken. Hello, Ken. Welcome.
1: Hey, Bill. So my question is I'm a beneficiary of a trust for a property, and I have a cousin that's also a beneficiary that's also the trustee. And in the trust, it says that this cousin shall receive all of my the grandmother's interest in the trust property, not including otherwise specifically validated, disposed of, part of, including any furniture, household items. And
0: okay, so let me ask something. So, Ken, if your cousin is going to receive all of the money, how are you a beneficiary?
1: Oh, no. So, it says it's only part including of the furniture and household items and anything that's
0: okay, household items and furniture are not in the trust.
1: No,
0: they're not in the trust.
1: It's written.
0: They're in a. They're that's trust. Separately held by a will. Because the trust, you have to put property or money in the name of the trust. You don't put a piece of furniture in the name of a trust. All right. So does the trust say that everything else goes to, even though the trust doesn't own it, it would be a separate will? And does it say cousin gets everything?
1: Yeah, so the property okay. is going to get divided. And anything okay. inside the property, it said that this cousin was going to get.
0: Okay, so what part of that you think you're entitled to something that is left to your cousin?
1: No, so that's actually not my not the question I have. So it's been 6 years, and she's finally planning on selling the house. But she's planning on charging the trust for disposal fees and cleaning fees. Can she do that?
0: Okay, hold on a minute. Hang on a minute. Now it's a house and not furniture. Is the house held by the trust? That is something that a trust can hold on to. Is the house
1: yes,
0: owned by the trust?
1: The house is owned in the trust.
0: Okay, so now she is the trustee and she is selling the house. Does she have the authority under the trust to sell the house? What does the trust say about what she can or cannot do?
1: She's the trustee, and it says she's supposed to, you know, transfer the funds and sell everything.
0: Okay. So. Okay. And you're a beneficiary of that part of it.
1: Yes. And she's
0: okay.
1: also a beneficiary.
0: Okay. Got it. All right. She is allowed to charge the trust a reasonable amount of money. Unless it says that whoever's the trustee does not get paid any money. It has to be for free. Or there is a specific amount that the trustee can get paid from the trust. Or if it's silent, the trustee can write herself a check charging the trust for the reasonable amount of money that any reasonable person who handles these matters would charge.
1: Okay, so even though it states in there that everything in the house is hers, she could still charge a trust for cleaning?
0: Well, if everything in the house is hers, you're mixing things up. The trust owns the property. The trust does not own the furniture.
1: Okay, so the part that it says that it's added in the trust that says that everything is going to go to her, it doesn't really...
0: But the trust doesn't own you. How about this? I'm leaving my kids something, and I leave someone out. And they come back and go, but I'm a beneficiary. No, you're not. You're not a beneficiary of that part. You're not a beneficiary of the furniture. That is an estate separate than the trust. You're conflating the two.

0: And the bottom line is, I think your cousin is pretty well going to get everything other than the money that she garners from the trust. And then again, can she charge reasonable money? Yeah. Yeah, why not? I mean, you're allowed to do that. All right. Let me talk about for a moment about your privacy. What privacy? Online privacy? It doesn't exist. There's no such thing. All your information is available online. 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

0: Welcome back. Handle on the Law, Marginal Legal Advice, Dean. Hello, Dean.
1: Yeah, hi.
0: Yeah.
1: Yeah, so I was wondering, we were in a parking lot, we were trying to get food, and we're getting out of the car, and this drunk driver hits three other cars and then backs up into our car, hits it, and then hits us again while my wife is trying to get our kid out of the car. And I was wondering if we could sue for emotional damages.
0: No. Emotional damages are tough. Now, the fact that if your child was really injured, then emotional damage, that's the only place where it would kick in. The history of emotional damage goes back to, as a matter of fact, a mother watching a child being injured or killed. The court never allowed emotional damages if you weren't actually physically hurt. You had to be hurt. And in this case, it sounds like mom wasn't hurt. And was the kid hurt?
1: No, kid wasn't hurt either.
0: Yeah, and the kid, there's not going to be emotional damage. Now, there'll be compensatory damage. Emotional damage has to get really, real high. Great case, by the way, I remember in law school, where you've got your dead guy being taken down the walkway to the grave. And Uncle Murray falls out of the casket, the bottom of the casket, falls out, and there goes Uncle Murray, hits the ground and starts rolling down the hill. Emotional damage did hit on that one. That's emotional damage, but no. You've got compensatory damage, and the problem is you've got four or five people involved. Then let's say you've got minimal insurance, right? 50,000. All you have is $50,000 to play with. And that's split among all the defendants. And that's, and I don't even know if the insurance company covered drunk driving. That's the other problem. And it depends on the policies. It's really weird how it works. Monica. Hi, Monica.
2: Hello.
0: Yes.
2: 2 years ago, I sued the landlord for a slip and fall, which last year they settled out of court in my favor. And now the landlord, the manager, is telling me that they won't renew my lease unless I repay the owner his attorney fees for the slip and fall.
0: How much is it? How much do they want?
2: Pardon me?
0: How much do they want for the attorney's fees that they want you to pay?
2: Like $6,000-something.
0: Okay, $6,000. Well, I know what I pay it, probably not. Where do you live? What city do you live in, Monica?
2: San Bernardino, California.
0: Okay, so there's no rent control to protect you. And they're just saying this verbally to you, correct?
2: Yeah.
0: Okay. Herein lies the problem. They can, well, actually, under state law, they have to also give you relocation money. How long have you been living there?
2: Like 6 years.
0: Okay. And how much do you like it?
2: Not too much.
0: Okay. So, Monica, you get relocation money, okay, from the landlord to move. And you look at the amount you get, and I don't know, it's $2,500 or $5,000, whatever it is, because you've been there

0: That you have it in text message that they say if you don't pay the attorney's fees after you won the case?
1: Yeah.
0: Do I have that right, Monica?
1: Yeah.
0: All right, you take that to a landlord, tenant, attorney. Like immediately.
1: Okay.
0: Okay, you got a case. That's pure extortion. Okay, can't do that. Cannot do that. Yeah, that is a wrongful. That is a retaliatory eviction. That is not good news. If you have a text saying you either pay the attorney or I'm evicting you, ha! Boy, that, yeah, that's good. That's good for you. Wow. Oh, before we go, a word or two about cars. This is what personal injury is all about. I get these questions all the time. And so what do? Well, you need a lawyer is what you do. You have no choice. 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And it's all about money. 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
5: I'm Kathleen Maloney. President Trump on Truth Social warning Iran that there will be no tolls in the Strait of Hormuz.
6: Unless they're imposed by and for the United States of America, should the deal not be completed. For services rendered as the guardian angel to the countries of the Middle East.
5: Fox's Kevin Cork. U.S. and Iranian negotiators met today in Switzerland. President Trump claims vandals are responsible for problems with the water in the reflecting pool. U.S. Attorney Jeanine Pirro tells Fox News Live.
7: Anyone who was in a position of vandalizing or attempting to vandalize the reflecting pool will face the criminal justice system in D.C.
5: The president ordered extensive work on that pool to get rid of algae, but it appears now that it is back. 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

0: Welcome back. More handle on the law, marginal legal advice. Sharon. Let's take a phone call. What can I do for you, Sharon?
1: Okay, question. I have land in Louisiana. I live in California. I have a trust. How do I put the land in my California trust? Do I need to write a letter at my death?
0: What's the land? Okay, the land right now, how is it tied? Who's on title with the land?
1: I am.
0: Okay, and the land is owned as you own it as an individual?
1: Yes.
0: Okay, that's easy. You simply transfer the land from you to the trust. It's like you selling it or transferring it to a family member. It doesn't matter. All you're doing is taking your ownership of the land, doesn't matter where it is, and you're putting it into a trust, doesn't matter where the trust is. All you're doing is you as owner transferring the property into a trust. Now, it happens to be a California trust, but it doesn't matter. So that's what you do. Just transfer it into the trust. Now, do you have a trust already?
1: Yes, I do.
0: Okay, then just put it into the trust. That's simple.
1: Okay, that's what you say, but they tell me I have to have a Louisiana attorney to do it.
0: No, you don't. Why do you need a Louisiana attorney to transfer property? You own the property and you're putting it in somebody else's name. Where do you need an attorney for that? I don't understand that unless something crazy in Louisiana that I'm not aware of, but it's a simple transfer. Now, if you're talking about a sale, if you're talking about an escrow that we do, that may be the law in Louisiana where you can't transfer without an attorney being involved. It could be. I don't know Louisiana law. First of all, Louisiana law is crazy anyway. It's the only state in the United States that there's two types of laws. There's common law, which we have based on English common law, and Napoleonic law, which is totally different, and you can choose one way or the other. So it could be that there's something I don't know about, but for the most part, it's your property. You just transfer it. You know, here you go. I'm going from here to there. So, so I don't get it. But then again, what did I say? My knowledge of the law. Now, do I have vast experience in Louisiana Napoleonic law? Really strange stuff with Napoleonic law. And you certainly don't study that in law school. You may at, let's say, the University of Louisiana Law School. I don't even know if they have one, but it's really fun stuff. All right, Troy. Hi, Troy.
2: Hi, how you doing, Bill?
0: Yeah, go ahead.
2: Yeah, I want to ask you about, I had a house here that I owned for about 15 years. Then I sold the house to a friend of mine, and we went through escrow. That house is in my trust, and he gave me a down payment. That's taken care of. The house has been sold, but I'm carrying back the loan for the new buyer, okay? In my trust, the house is still in the trust, and if I was to pass away, it states that I have two beneficiaries. So those payments of the remaining that's on the house for the next 5 years would go to those two people. Am I correct?
0: Yes, you are. Because it goes to the trust, actually. Because if it's the trust that's owed the money, because the trust owed the property,
2: Right.
0: Yeah, they would get it. And you keep the trust alive because the trust gets the money. And then the trustee just splits the money and goes to two people. Yeah.
2: Right. I was just concerned about it if I had to go, because Esco told me, don't worry about it. You know, everybody.
0: Yeah, you're okay. Now, you're okay. And you're okay for two reasons. Number one, those people are correct. Number two, you're dead at that point. What do you care? I mean, come on.
2: Well, I don't care.
0: You're dead already.
2: But I do want them.
0: I mean, just, for some reason, people really take their own death way, way too seriously. Oh, my God, when I die, I want to take care of my family and my... No, I don't. You know, I'm dead. Now what? You know, you guys figure it out. Matter of fact, a lot of people purposely set up wills and trusts so that the purported beneficiaries fight That I understand is leaving a trust, leaving property in a trust, and then the beneficiaries have to fight each other. That is fun. But other than that, you're dead. What do you care? Hello, John.
3: Hi.
0: Yeah.
3: I have a problem with my medical provider declining services to me. So basically, here's the situation. Am I allowed to mention the name of the hospital?
0: No, but that's okay. So just say hospital. All right. So you're going to a hospital for medical treatment. What kind of medical treatment?
3: Well, okay. I need acupuncture treatments. So here's what's going on. Three doctors said that, yes, I need the acupuncture treatment. And the big hospital is contracted with a middleman, sort of like an outside approval company. And I was getting acupuncture treatments for a few months. And this is paid through Medicare. And now that I was mostly okay with, and this is for a sciatica treatment. And I was mostly okay. And now because they say that I got better, I no longer need additional.
0: All right, fair enough. So so what's your question?
3: However, I need additional treatments.
0: Okay, so the doctors are saying you don't, and you say you do. And your question is what?
3: No, that's incorrect. The doctors say I do need it.
0: Okay.
3: The middleman company is refusing to approve it.
0: They're refusing to pay for it. Their insurance company, the middleman, it's an insurance company that's involved. Because the middleman insurance company can't make a diagnosis. They can't say whether you need it or not. It's the doctors that make that determination. And if they've decided they're not going to pay, then you go to another facility that has another insurance company. And see, doctors take Medicare. Some just don't take it. Some doctors just say, no, thank you. And so a doctor has every right to say, I don't want to treat anymore. Or the insurance company says.
3: Bill, I don't think you quite understood correctly. The acupuncturist who was giving me treatments, she says, yes, I need the treatment.
0: I understand, but I get it. But who's going to pay for it if the insurance company says no?
3: Well, the actual question is, I am in L.A. County. The middleman is in San Diego County. I want to take the middleman to small claims court.
0: Not going to happen. It's not going to happen. It's not going to happen. No small claims court judge in the world will say, yes, I'm going to force an insurance company to pay on an insurance claim based on a diagnosis. Just not going to do it. Go to another doctor. Go to another group. That's all. They have the right to say no. They have the right to say no. The only time a doctor doesn't have a right to say no is in the middle of surgery. That becomes problematic.
3: Yeah.
0: Yeah, you don't have a fundamental right to medical treatment. You don't. And you can't force a doctor or a medical group to treat you if they don't want to, or the people that pay for it say, I'm not paying for it. You just don't. Tell you something else that you don't is have any problem.

0: privacy. That doesn't exist, especially online. 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And it's not that hard to get either. 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
5: 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Hi, Denise. Welcome.
6: Hi, Bill. Good to talk to you. Listen, I'll make it quick. 3 years ago, I was hit by a drunk driver. At the time, I was already being treated for a back injury, some other things. So I really didn't, I already had enough Percocet to choke a horse. So I didn't really need any more pain medication or anything. However, mentally, I have been struggling. I've been fighting it, and my kids see it now. I'm white knuckling it everywhere I drive, even when somebody else is driving. I had this whole Jane Mansfield nightmare because the traffic was completely stopped.
5: Okay, what's a Jane? Denise, what's a Jane Mansfield nightmare?
6: Okay, so Mariska Hargitay's mom, Jane Mansfield, was killed on, PCH. She wore a wig, but when they took pictures, it looked as though she had been beheaded.
5: Whoa, interesting. Okay.
6: In front of her.
5: Wow,
6: yeah,
5: okay.
6: So because the wig was on the hood, they thought, she'd been beheaded, which
5: Whoa,
6: really was.
5: And you thought her head was on the hood.
6: Right.
5: Yeah, boy, what right. A hood ornament that one is, driving along with a head on the hood. I like that. I wonder how much you pay for that at the dealership. But okay, so you have this dream about Jane Mansfield's head on the hood.
6: And that would be my head on the
5: hood. Oh, got it. Okay, so, by the way, do you look anything like Jane Mansfield, Denise? My guess is probably no.
6: No, that woman
5: I don't think so, yeah. Okay.
6: Google her.
5: Okay, so, all right, so what's your question, Denise?
6: My question is, do I have a case because of the mental distress, the PTSD? I'm not able
5: to
6: visit.
5: No, not really. No.
6: Okay.
5: Now, you can go to a shrink, okay? If you're going to argue the injury is a mental injury, and that's you're arguing negligent or would probably be negligent infliction of emotional distress, you've got to come up with some kind of proof. And the way you come up with proof is you're going to a psychologist or a psychiatrist who then very specifically lays out your mental problems based on that accident. And I got news for you. I don't know how many psychiatrists, shrinks out there would argue you thinking Jane Mansfield's head on a hood of a car as a hood ornament would qualify. So, no, you're not going to get anything there. Although, I got to tell you, that's one of the better nightmares I've heard in a very long time. Usually it's like rats. I mean, it's very, very impressive, to say the least. Good for you.
6: Well, I'm glad I could humor you this morning.
5: Yeah, you did. You just humored me. Thank you.
6: It doesn't happen often, I can tell, because I listen to you all the time.
5: Oh, okay. Yeah, she's right. It doesn't happen often where I am humored. Okay. Daniel. Hello, Daniel.
7: Hello there.
5: Yes.
7: Okay. Can dementia, which has been medically biopsied, can it be reversed over time?
5: Okay. Hang on a moment. That's a medical question. What do you mean biopsied? I mean, it's been diagnosed? Dementia has been diagnosed?
7: Well, in a general physical exam and one of the brain, apparently some obvious shrinkage.
5: Okay. All right. So you have a medical determination that, well, let me ask you this. Why would you want definition of the medical call on dementia? Why would you want it reversed?
7: Well, because...

0: because I have a profession I would like to get back into, and my heirs seem to be eager to follow this
1: through. Okay, fair enough. All right, I got it. That was a good answer. And so you have a situation where your diagnosis of dementia is causing you some real issues in terms of your profession. Now, what profession are you in that you can no longer practice?
0: Well, it's not exactly due to that particular cause, but it is as a language interpreter, Spanish interpreter, Spanish-English.
1: Okay, so I'm a little confused. If you're not precluded from being a language interpreter, and it's not because of the dementia, how does the dementia connect to that?
0: Well, like I say, the family members, children, so on, are looking at the possible inheritance.
1: No, I get that. I understand. No, that part I understand. I just don't know how your way of making a living is connected somehow to dementia. That's all.
0: Well, I have another source of income property, and so the income has not been an issue.
1: Okay, so how does that connect? I don't understand how your dementia connects with that.
0: Well, I simply have not exercised the profession very extensively since that declaration.
1: Okay, but are you stopped specifically? Is your license taken away? Is someone saying you can't practice because you have dementia, because you've been diagnosed with dementia? Or are you just not doing it with no one stopping you?
0: I'm just not doing it.
1: Okay, got it. So there's, okay, that is off the table. Okay, just to let you know, that has nothing to do with dementia or not dementia. Your diagnosis of dementia, if it has to do with somehow connected to your estate, and for example, that's possible, trustees, or you no longer have the ability to determine your own financial interests, and a family member comes in and say Daniel, my family member has dementia and therefore cannot make his own decisions as to his finances. Yeah, that's legitimate. So now what do you do? Can you unravel that after a doctor has determined that you have dementia? It takes that's a medical issue, by the way. It's not a legal issue. Now, out of that comes a legal issue. What you do is simply go to another doctor who says you don't have dementia. That's it. You go to another doctor and say, I don't have dementia, and have him or her write up a report that says that Daniel does not. This is not going to come up until a family member either makes a claim or has you removed from a bank account because you no longer can make your own decisions. For example, let's say you start giving away money like crazy. Then a family member can come in, and I'm talking about to every organization out there where you're going to break yourself. Then a family member can come in, and because of your dementia, the court will say, okay, you can't handle your own finances. How we started the question is, once you've been diagnosed, can you undiagnose it? Can you reverse it? Yes. You just have to find another doctor that is willing to do the same tests, willing to do the same, do the same thing the first doctor did and just interpret it differently. Does that help?
0: I hope it would, because I think that this involved what they referred to as a biopsy.
1: They did a biopsy in your brain?
0: I believe so.
1: Wow, they drilled your brain. Okay. No. Yeah, okay. He was about to say, no, they didn't drill my brain, but I don't know what else a biopsy is. Now, you've been hearing me talk about personal injury. That happened to be an issue of, I guess, personal injury. 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
12: Poughkeepsie.
13: Another round of talks with Iran. I'm Kathleen Maloney, Fox News. There are still contentious issues as U.S. and Iranian officials met today in Switzerland.
14: It's been a big day in Switzerland with U.S. negotiators meeting face-to-face with their Iranian counterparts and two differing messages from VP Vance and President Trump. Vice President Vance offering a message of hope, saying that the U.S. and Iran could be turning over a new leaf, with President Trump threatening potential military action if things don't go well. The Memorandum of Understanding calls for the Straits of Hormuz to be opened and a halt to hostilities in southern Lebanon. But Iran has argued that the U.S. hasn't met its commitment to end the fighting in southern Lebanon. President Trump, meanwhile, called out Iran's support for Hezbollah. Trump posting on Truth Social, Iran must immediately stop their highly paid proxies in Lebanon from causing trouble. If they don't, we'll hit Iran very hard again, just like we did last week, only harder.
13: Fox's Max Gordon with that update. Crews are working to extinguish a fire at a cold storage facility in Southern California. Los Angeles Mayor Karen Bass tells reporters a state of emergency has been declared.
15: Been in communication with the governor and his office. He declared a state of emergency, which allowed us to get resources from the region and also to make sure that our fire department had no financial constraints and is able to meet the needs here.
13: The cause of the fire is unknown. Firefighters will have to remove more than 85 million pounds of spoiled food from the facility when the fire is put out. And Wyndham Clark avoided one of the greatest collapses in U.S. Open history. He hung on to win at Shinnecock Hills on Long Island in New York. Six shots ahead of the start of the final round, he sank two putts from just outside 50 feet for par. 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
13: A massive manhunt underway in Kansas City after an armed suspect reportedly killed one and wounded several others in a series of shootings.
8: The search is

0: really ramping up. We're coming up on about a week since the terrifying string of shootings on Tuesday that led to a fiery standoff with police. Local, state, and federal law enforcement are all working on this manhunt, but they're asking for the public's help in finding him as well. The suspect, 22-year-old Oscar Sanchez Munoz. The FBI says he's 5'8", he has brown hair, brown eyes, a tattoo on his right forearm, and he is considered armed and dangerous. The intense search for Sanchez Munoz comes as police say he's responsible for multiple violent incidents in both Missouri and Kansas. He's the prime suspect in 5 shootings Tuesday night in Kansas City, Missouri, right by Arrowhead Stadium. Again, one person died. Everyone else was injured.
1: Fox's Madison Scarpino. Key rulings are expected this week in the trial of Tyler Robinson. He's the man suspected of killing Charlie Kirk.
2: One of the biggest questions the judge will answer, whether the death penalty should remain an option in this case. Robinson's attorneys want it taken off the table, saying prosecutors violated a gag order when they spoke to reporters about evidence. Now, that request would only be allowed if the judge rules the gag order was actually violated. Prosecutors say they did nothing wrong and simply corrected what they call misinformation about a ballistics test. A defense filing claimed investigators couldn't confirm a match between the bullet that killed Charlie Kirk and the rifle allegedly used by Robinson. Now, prosecutors say the report was inconclusive, not a clear exclusion.
1: Fox's Sarah Allegre with that report. Investigators are trying to figure out the cause of a plane crash that killed 3 people. The small plane went down in a wooded residential area in Bowie, Maryland late last night. It's believed to be a training flight from New Jersey. I'm Kathleen Maloney. This is Fox News.
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6: This is the Shaobon intelligent toilet robot designed primarily as a mobile, autonomous toilet for elderly people or those with mobility challenges. As instead of the person going to the toilet comes to the person. As soon as you are finished, the robot initiates a built-in bidet system for automated washing, followed by a warm air drying cycle. From there, a heavy-duty odor control mechanism instantly engages, sealing the internal chamber airtight to trap and neutralize any smells. The robot drives itself back to the docking station. It then extends a disposal arm, completely flushing both the solid and liquid waste away. Immediately after, it runs an intensive self-cleaning and sanitizing cycle on the bowl, leaving it pristine for the next trip.
5: What does this cost? Never mind, it doesn't matter. I must have one.
4: Because
7: $13,000.
4: Because getting up and going to the toilet is such a job, you need the toilet to come to you.
5: Whatever room I'm in, that's correct. Living room, kitchen, doesn't matter.
4: Kitchen, so you're sitting there eating dinner? And your family has to watch you do this?
5: They don't have to. They can avert their eyes. Nobody's making them watch.

0: Start your phone for a second, kids.
1: You know, if someone is elderly or sure. that sort of thing, I could appreciate that. It sounds like very lazy. Advanced. This is a great time to be alive.
2: Maybe you're lazy, and sometimes you got to go, and you think, do I want to walk clear across the house, or I just let go in my pants
1: all the way over there?
2: I mean, I just soil myself. Nobody's coming over tonight.
1: Now you don't have to face that unfortunate choice. Now the toilet comes to you.
2: Right. You still got to scoot off your chair onto it, right, though?
1: Yeah, presumably. Yeah. Unless you got, you know, the next model be a, I guess the robot would, its docking station would be under your favorite chair.
2: What does it look
1: so
2: like?
1: So most of the time it would just be right there. If you happen to be in a different chair across the house, well, then you could call it to you.
2: What does it look like, Miles? Does it look like a little trash can on wheels?
3: No, it looks like a chair on wheels, but, you know, just like you would imagine.
1: Chair on wheels.
3: Chair on wheels. I mean, yeah.
1: Again, only in America. What a wonderful thing.
2: Yeah, I don't know if there's an audience for that.
1: So, totally different topic than mobile robot toilets. I thought this was interesting. There was a big debate last night or two nights ago in the California Assembly. There's some big DEI bill that's about to pass as California goes further down the road of neo-Marxism and DEI, which is nothing it claims to be. And I compiled a list of that sort of program that's going on right now. They all happen to be on the West Coast. But Chris Rufo wrote a great piece for City Journal. California is currently pressuring public utilities to award $633 million in special contracts to LGBT-owned firms. But to qualify, you've got to go through the state's official gay certification program, and you face up to a year in jail if you're not gay enough.
2: So I got to in front of someone?
1: With someone. Oh, yeah. Yeah.
2: Well, yeah, obviously with someone in front of someone so they can document. Yep. He's either gay or he was good at pretending.
1: All right. Scheme operates through the California Public Utilities Commission, the CPUC, which regulates privately owned utility companies. California utilities spent more than $43 billion on contractors, fuel suppliers, surveys, engineers, and others. You know, you can imagine. But they created a supplier diversity problem way back when. But now they're trying to expand it to the LGBTQ plus minus over the power of three community.
2: What's the theory that I, the taxpayer, should be giving a break to gay owned businesses over the businesses that they were discriminated against in the past or something?
1: Well, it's usually that sort of thing. Yeah, it's just an excuse to spread out money to specific cronies. But the idea that you would be awarded state contracts based on who you are romantically attracted to and or sexually attracted to is bizarre. Applicants can secure gay certification by providing a letter from an LGBT organization attesting to their sexual preferences.
2: Now, is that a one-time deal? Do I get certified the first time I do it, or do I, every 6 months do I have to go back and get recertified, bring some dude along? And
1: I would think it's like a medical license. You have to be recertified every so often to make sure you haven't forgotten what you've learned. Yeah.
2: Wow. Yeah. So I got to go do it again.
1: So you can either get a letter from an LGBT organization declaring you gay, proof that a newspaper identified you as LGBT, or three letters from personal contacts written on company letterhead attesting to your homosexual orientation. Corporate officials who falsely represent their business as gay face up to a year in county jail. Wow.
2: Man, if I was going to start a business, I'd be pretty tempted to claim I was gay and make them prove I'm not.
1: Yeah, yeah.
2: Prove I'm not gay.
1: I should have mentioned, I've been wanting to mention it for a week now. The Justice Department issued an opinion explaining that disparate impact under federal law is unconstitutional.
2: Should be.
1: It's an earthquake in federal civil rights law, writes one civil rights attorney. If right, this is the foundation to overturn that pernicious regime. And the Wall Street Journal, the Constitution versus disparate impact. That's the presumption that if there's a diff-

0: different result. Say white kids tend to do better than black kids on this test. That's proof there is racism there.
1: Or if you got more men passing the firefighter test than women, the test is skewed against women, clearly.
0: Unfairly so.
1: Yeah.
0: And needs to be corrected by the government.
1: No chance that just men are better at that than or more are applying or any other number of things. Nope. It's clearly sexism or racism or whatever if you don't end up with an equal result. Only against black and brown people, though.
0: Right.
1: Asian people and people from India, because they're better than everybody, you can discriminate against them.
0: Or Jewish people. Yeah, no problem there. No problem there. Justice Department took a great step by telling the Equal Opportunity Commission that its policy on disparate impact was unconstitutional. And companies might be, that's kind of confusing. It's the old double reverse. But here's the key quote. Rather than treating disparate impact as an evidentiary mechanism to smoke out intentional discrimination, it contemplates liability based on disproportionately adverse effects alone, blah, blah, blah. You've got to prove intent and specific activity to discriminate, which is so obviously true. But so how far has this sort of thing gone? Some more examples for you. Canada, which is admittedly not an American state, explicitly advertises for university and other jobs that are restricted by race and gender. You need not apply unless you are this race or this gender for government jobs in Canada, which is obscene. This is hilarious. Charles Cook, quoted for the second time on the show today. He says, here's a story so crazy that upon first glance, I assumed it must be a hoax. And it's a tweet from a guy who says, I just got a silver alert, which is a good reminder that California decided to racially segregate its missing person alert system for some reason. And Charlie's headline is apparently California has a racially segregated missing person alert system. There is an Amber Alert, which is actually named after a kidnapped child by the name of Amber, that is a missing child. There is a Blue Alert, which is, which one? Maybe I'll just read it.
1: The Smurf has gone missing.
0: Hilarious. Okay, so you've got the Ebony Alert, which is for the suspicious or unexplainable disappearance of a black woman or black person. And the Feather Alert, which is for when a missing person is an indigenous woman or indigenous person. The blah, blah, blah, blah, blah. And there's also a Yellow Alert, but mercifully, given the state's history, that isn't in the same vein as the others, he says. And then he points out, it's so weird when you dig into it. The CHP notes, as I just read, the Ebony Alert accompanies investigations into the suspicious or unexplained disappearance of a black woman or black person. Why are those two things separated? Black women are black persons. There's no or about it. The same goes for the Feather Alert. Again, one group contains the other. I suppose if you're already slicing up adults into racial groups for alerts for some reason, then creating more weird subdivisions comes naturally. But it doesn't look half strange and, well, racist. Especially, you know, the Constitution says you're not supposed to discriminate by race, both the state and federal constitutions.
1: So I was having this conversation with my son the other day about how it's okay to discriminate against, or no, it's okay to point out advantages different, I don't know what term to use, races, ethnicities, skin colors, whatever.
0: Groups, whatever.
1: Groups. Yeah. Mm-hmm. Advantages, but not disadvantages, and how weird that is. You can say that this group is better at this than others, but you can't say a group is worse than a. So you're making this assumption that everything's only a positive and never a negative. Anyway, we got started on this. My son sat down. There's a thing they do in the town I live in is they have pianos various places sitting outside. And so you can just sit down and play the piano. Like there's one at the library and then there's one downtown by a coffee shop and there's just a couple different places.
0: Wow. And, are they covered or are they subject to the elements?
1: I don't know how they survive the rain, but anyway, they're not in the greatest tune, but they're a piano. Yeah. And so Henry sat down the other day. I was getting some coffee. He said, I'm going to go play the piano. So he's over there by a different coffee shop playing the piano. And I heard him and I went over there. And this little Asian girl came along when he got up and just started cranking out some Mozart or whatever the hell she was.
0: Yeah.
1: And he said, it seems like everything I do, some Asian kid comes along and shows me up.
0: There you go.
1: And I thought,

0: Yeah, that's the way it is for us white people. The Asians are showing us up at absolutely everything, pretty much. And you can say that, but you couldn't do the opposite. If you're better than a group at something, you can't point that out, because that's racist.
1: Yeah, pointing if you're better than another group.
0: Pointing out being worse than a group is okay.
1: Well, that's the weird thing. You can praise a culture, but you can't say they're bad at this. Unless it's in the context of it's proof that there's been terrible discrimination.
0: You can say...
1: There are no sociological norms that are negative,
0: right,
1: or cultural norms that are negative, except those that can be explained away by racism. Which is so crazy to me, because since I've been a kid, I've been studying different cultures and political systems, and they all have pluses and minuses, because, well, of course they do.
0: Just like every human being has pluses and minuses.
1: Right.
0: So you can say Asians are better at science and math. You can't say Asians are bad drivers. These are things.
1: Yeah,
0: and I just picked a obviously not true stereotype that only racists would say as an example.
1: I can't even believe the words came out of your mouth.
0: Everything I do, some Asian kid comes along and shows me up.
1: Couple more headlines for you. We'll squeeze them in real quick because I went to the trouble of compelling them. A Portland-based county, Portland area county, it's Multnomah County, spent millions of dollars on race-based housing programs, and outcomes for homeless minorities got worse. They dismissed the data that showed that, arguing that lived experience mattered as much as measurable outcomes. I mean, how stone dreamy Portlandia is that? Lived experience counts more than your hard, cold data. Race dependent, and we talked about this actually when it first came to light, that there was a point scoring system where if you were a black trans person, a 25-year-old male masquerading as a female, whatever, you got emergency housing before a pregnant white lady or a white mom, because you were lower down on the intersectionality totem pole. These people are insane. They're racists, and they're going further down the road. It ain't over yet.
2: Jack Armstrong and Joe Getty.
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10: 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A very unusual and completely amazing story pieced together out of so many parts that it is not possible to describe them all here, so go ahead and just start reading. 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I wish there was enough time to describe all of the funny twists and turns, especially the elephant clown party, that led up to now, but there isn't enough time, because there is a ticking clock. And the two passengers we care most about don't know anything about it. In a sleeping berth in the third car from the end of the train are two children, 11-year-old twins who have just run away from the circus. The girl's name is Nancy, the boy's name is Joe. They have no idea that those are not their true names, though they will figure it out soon enough. 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
0: Joe has long said, anytime somebody says, what do you call that, fof?
1: Fof.
0: Anytime somebody says a friend of a friend, it's usually not true. It's something we do because if you separate it more than friend of a friend, it doesn't have any bite.
1: Loses its credibility.
0: Loses its credibility. I can tell you in this case, it is literally a friend of a friend. Like, I could get them on the phone. But so this is a pilot who is flying into the United States and had this conversation the other day, and I'm surprised this hasn't made the news.
13: You said emergency or medical emergency. Just verify that for me, please. Tell us altimeter 29 or 80.
14: 29 or 80, and yes, it's basically a medical emergency. We were notified that we have a possible Ebola case on board.
13: It's United 979. We need some information from you there. The seat numbers of the passenger or passengers.
14: Unfortunately, we don't have any seat numbers. We were given information by ops that Customs and Border Control couldn't verify, but that we had a possible Ebola case on board. We're thinking that it's a family of 5 or 6 that came in from Uganda, but at this time we don't have any seat numbers.
0: So it was a medical emergency. They landed. They did the whole, you know, they got ambulances there at the plane, got them off, tested them, turned it out they didn't have Ebola. But
1: oh,
0: they've been
1: God, exposed
0: to Ebola and not checked. And I'm just surprised this didn't make the news, because usually we go nuts over things that we mock as nothing to worry about. This seems like a big deal. You had a family of 5 or 6 exposed to Ebola. They might have Ebola. Might be 6 people on a plane for hours, because it's an overseas flight, who have Ebola, who landed in the United States. I don't understand. And I'm told that the airline didn't want that on, took that off TikTok, or made them take it off TikTok, and have been trying to squash the story. That's what I was told. I don't know. That one I can't verify. But
1: what was the communication chain prior to the pilot radioing ground control? It was like a stewardess doing the beverage service, and somebody said, and then we got exposed to Ebola, and I thought, what next? And that stewardess like, wait, what?
0: Or, hey, that guy I just gave peanuts to, he appears to be bleeding from his nipples.
1: Well, again, they were symptom-free in your telling of the account.
0: Oh, that's right. They don't actually have a bowl.
1: Right, exactly. But they were exposed to it. So they're talking to their seatmate. Oh, you're coming from Uganda. You're kidding. I've never been there. Oh, it's a nice place. But occasionally you get exposed to Ebola like we did this week. What happened?
0: Hey, I think the woman in 13E is sloughing off her skin. No, that's right. I forgot again. They don't have the Ebola.
1: As you yourself stated, they were symptom-free. Speaking of foreigners coming to the United States, have you followed Freddie, the viral German soccer fan? He was the guy.

0: Yo, this is a gas station in America. Just fabulous. And then he, this is my favorite one. He was in Alabama. I love Americans, he posted after arriving. We were about to walk an hour to the stadium in the rain to save on an Uber, and the receptionist at the hotel we were parked in front of decided to drive us there. And then from inside Auburn University's 88,000-seat stadium, he posted, "This is the most the European mind can't comprehend this moment of my life. There's an eagle flying around the stadium."
1: Yeah, I hear Charles C.W. Cook of the National Review talks about this a lot because he's from England. He's now a U.S. citizen. He's from England. He said, people in America don't realize how much richer they are than all of the rest of the world, even advanced European countries. We have so much more of everything than anybody else does, and we take it for granted.
0: Richer and more imaginative and really, really funny. We are a funny people. The Washington Post points out that
1: funny
0: sometimes
1: how?
0: It takes...
1: Funny like a clown?
0: How the F am I funny?
2: Armstrong and Getty.
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6: News. I'm Deborah Valentine. Los Angeles remains under a state of emergency as crews battle a fire which reignited at a cold storage facility in Boyle Heights. LA Fire Chief Jamie Moore.
7: So now what we're using is water cannons to cool off the area where cooler one is to keep it cordoned off. We're allowing cooler two to burn off a little more. Then we're going to be able to extinguish this fire.
6: The cause of the fire unknown. Three people are reported dead following a small plane crash in Bowie, Maryland, late Saturday. Maryland State Police spokesperson Elena Russo.
8: A single-engine Piper Cherokee with a pilot and two passengers on board were en route from Ocean City, New Jersey, to Montgomery County Air Park. For when reasons unknown at this time, the plane crashed in a wooded area in Bowie.
6: The National Transportation Safety Board is investigating the cause of the crash. 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
11: On Skid Row, where some say they're getting paid for signatures.
12: So they give you names to sign.
13: Mm-hmm. Yeah, a lot of them do. And they offer like $5.
12: What kind of stuff do they want you to sign?
14: Just those are like petitions and stuff like that.
13: They promise like housing or, oh, this is for like a new governor or something like that. Just like, I don't even know what they don't even tell us what we sign.
12: They also try to get you registered to vote.
15: They can, but that's not bad. That's not a bad thing. But yeah, they have a way to register you to vote.
12: What address do people put on there?
14: Most people use that address right there.
10: That's James O'Keefe's outfit that I've made the point many times that folks on the left, including I think some well-meaning folks, will say, well, there's no record of widespread voting fraud in America. And I always respond, well, there's no effort to root it out. You got no cops radaring. You're not going to get a lot of speeding tickets. California is the subject of a federal investigation right now, spawned in large measure by that video that the cleverness of this investigative technique blows my mind. They went down to Skid Row in L.A. and asked a bunch of bums and junkies, hey, do people pay you to vote? And they're like, yeah, all the time. There's a voter there.
9: I wish we could get past the whole talking past each other on, like, I don't think it changed the results of the election. And I think they do this. Both of those things can happen.
10: Yeah,
9: it isn't a stolen election, so therefore there's no point in seeing if they were paying bums to vote.
10: Activist Democrats know this. They just disregard it because they use this to their advantage. But the perception of the fidelity of the vote is almost as important as the fidelity of the vote itself. They have so many policies that undermine people's faith.
9: That's not good.
10: It's terrible.
9: By the way, every time I say that, we get tons of texts on, how can you be so stupid to think the election wasn't stolen? Well, there's a number of reasons, including the fact that it turned out the result was almost exactly what the polling was, the direction the polling was going. People of Los Angeles like communists. I find that to be more troubling than a stolen election.
10: Right. Yeah, come to grips with the real ugliness that people want Nithya Raman and Karen Bass. Ay, caramba. More from outside City Hall.
11: Outside City Hall, only about a mile from Skid Row, some people say that they're seeing these signature collectors here as well.
16: Sorry, you don't like your voting, and then we give you

0: my.
1: You're not even giving your own name. What kind of stuff do they have you sign?
2: To be honest, I'm paying attention. Okay, I'm not putting my name on it.
1: How often do you see these signature signer people?
3: Every day.
0: Every day.
1: You see this every day?
3: Every day.
4: Wow. Well, first of all, I think it's kind of funny what stuff they have you sign. I don't know. You hand me a $20 bill, I'll sign flipping anything. Put it in front of me.
5: And the first lady was hard to understand because she's a drug addict. They asked her, so they give you a name? Yeah, they give you a name and you fill that out. So it's not even her name.
4: All right. Write down Jennifer St. Clair and then click, you know, check the box.
5: 123 Main Street. Yeah, exactly. A longtime signature gatherer will plead guilty to paying homeless people on Skid Row to help get initiatives on the ballot, according to federal prosecutors this week. Part of an effort to crack down on what they claim is widespread voter fraud across the state, Brenda Lee Armstrong, age 64, of Marina Del Rey, agreed to plead guilty to one felony count of paying a person to register to vote. She faces up to 5 years in prison. Armstrong, who worked for 20 years gathering signatures for ballot initiatives, would give people on the Skid Row $2 or $3 or $4 or $5, sometimes a cigarette or a phone cord, in exchange for their signature and their completely fraudulent name or et cetera. That's just, it's the tip of the iceberg. Let's see, moving along. Ballot harvesters accused of secretly bribing Skid Row homeless into voting election every day. California Post, which is the new outpost of the New York Post, showed that this one homeless shelter had 1,600 people registered to that address. The Midnight Mission, it's called, has beds for about 140 people. And they had 1,200 registrations there. Whether those people actually then, quote unquote, voted, their names may have voted, who actually voted. Then, of course, those signatures are rounded up by the ballot harvesters and are thousands of voters. A post review of records showed 7,600 voters tied to homeless shelters and service providers. And then we heard some of the Skid Row folks talking about how they were encouraged to register to vote, and whether they actually did again or somebody did in their name is the question. And then I wanted to get to this. This is the very sober, very serious Jeff Blair of the National Review. And he goes into what Jack's been talking about the overwhelming number of Democrat voters in L.A. and how the polls indicated that Pratt was going to lose. And actually, there was one great writer for the Free Press who thinks Pratt was right about everything and will continue to have a serious effect on L.A. politics because he finally told the truth about the junkies, the bums and the junkies. Very sympathetic to him. He said, look, I went to a Pratt rally. He was making the point that a lot of the support was online from people outside L.A. He went to a Pratt event Sunday before the Tuesday election. He said it was very, very sparsely attended and Pratt didn't even speak to
4: him. It was very easy to be misled across the country because he was way more popular on Fox News for people who don't live in Los Angeles than he was in L.A.
5: So anyway, that's the disclaimer. But this was the point. Jeff Blair writes, I hope I've been able to sufficiently persuade you that Pratt was not denied a spot on the November ballot by fraud. But here's the thing. I don't mind if you refuse to accept this ugly truth. You are entirely within your rights to retain anger and suspicion about how the vote count has gone, because there are uglier truths to address. Namely, California, America's largest state with a GDP greater than Germany's, has chosen to run its elections the way a notably unstable third world country would, slothfully, overly permissively, and with willful opacity, meaning, you know, it's opaque, it's impenetrable, you can't see what's going on. In California, and this is the point, folks, focus on this, the real scandal is what's legal. With a universal mail-in ballot option, a seemingly endless window for ballot counting, and legal mechanisms for unions and organizers to harvest and later cure ballots, we'll get to that in a second, California's system is a black box to everyone except well-informed organizers and jaded electoral analysts, almost as if it were intentionally designed to fuel paranoia. It wasn't, at least not at first. California's horrible electoral system is the accumulated result of serially stupid decisions like silly.

0: silt swept downstream that eventually clogs a river. So he gets into some of the history of it, which is pretty interesting, but would get things a little long. But
1: well, it's horrible at every level. If you're living across the country in various towns, you probably can't imagine this. But like the town I live in, it's not that big. There was a measure on there about a big housing development that was going to be worth nearly $1 billion. So there's $1 billion at stake, and people voted on it. It's a total of about 22,000 votes, 11,000 votes roughly on each side. They're still counting and haven't announced a winner yet. 2 weeks ago today, the voting happened. 2 weeks on something with 22,000 votes total, and they haven't announced a winner. And when you got $1 billion at stake, how am I supposed to believe nobody's cheating somehow?
0: Right, right. So back to what Jeff Blair says. People on social media chatter about ballot harvesting, but I'd wager most of them know little about ballot curing. Mail-in ballots are subject to signature verification by comparison to the voter's signature, which is already on file, theoretically. This is a time-intensive and error-ridden effort that usually devolves to Democratic election employees. Mismatches can be cured if done so quickly. Voters are notified and given a chance to confirm their identity. Who has the sort of manpower to make sure all those signatures are verified? You guessed it. Labor unions and activist NGOs.
1: Wow.
0: These are the same people who have the money, personnel, and strategic capability to go around legally harvesting ballots in the first place. And they're determined to make their investment pay off. So the unions and lefty NGOs, they handle the vote. People are right to be angry about California's electoral system. It is rotten to its core, he says. And again, this is a sober, serious guy. Well, as am I. At least at the moment, I'm sober.
2: Jack Armstrong and Joe Getty.
1: We've decided to call this the best weekend talk show in America. And if you like it, download Armstrong and Getty on demand.
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9: Hey, over here.
10: What?
9: Right here in the back.
10: Where?
9: Over by the fence.
10: You? The bike?
9: Yeah, the bike. Right in the grass where the kids left me a while ago. You know how lonely it is being left day after day, not being able to cruise the reservation?
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12: 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The odds of the daughter of a clergyman from Severn, Maryland spending 11 weeks at number one on the U.S. singles charts? 1 in 19 million. The odds of going on to win 6 Grammy Awards? 1 in 1.4 million. The odds of selling over 40 million records? 1 in 800,000. The odds of this musician and performer having a child diagnosed with autism? 1 in 88. I'm Toni Braxton.

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2: So, speaking of business, I thought this was interesting. I almost didn't read this story because I'm not particularly concerned about State Farm's auto insurance business or the nature of the business, but the Wall Street Journal is reporting on the fact that And trust me, this is, it gets more interesting as it goes, that they rolled out the red carpet for its 19,000 or so sales agents. Because State Farm, since the day it was born, which we'll talk about, has been like a good neighbor. It's your agent, Jim, who's been with you for years. He knows your kids' names. And when you went from your crappy used car to your first ever new car, Jim was there with some good advice, blah, blah, blah. So anyway, these thousands of people fly into Las Vegas on the insurer's dime. They get treated to, I think, a private Pink concert. Jimmy Fallon led a sing along and did some comedy for them. They got to take selfies with Jake from State Farm, the actor with the beard, black fellow who's in the red jacket who's in all those ads. It's just a great, great time. And then the CEO took the stage at Allegiant Stadium and dropped a bombshell. Yeah, we're tearing up everybody's employment contract. If you want to stay past 2027, it's a new compensation deal and sales targets. We're incorporating lots and lots of AI. Sorry, everybody. At least they got to see the Pink concert. So it's going to be much more apps and bots sales. You go online. You click around, you get the rate from State Farm, and you sign up or you don't, much like the other companies.
4: Wow. So I won't mention the company I use, but it's one of the big ones. And like, I know my guy. I've known him for decades. I've been with him for decades. He knew me before I was married. He coached one of my kids in Little League. It's the sort of thing you're describing.
2: Mm-hmm.
4: And yeah. I would hate it if it was just a go on AI, deal with a chat bot. From here on out. Yeah. I would hate that, but I can see how it would go that direction.
5: What the f- type of AI shit is?
2: That was one of the agents there in Las Vegas. That's the question before all of us. So just to finish up the discussion of people and their jobs,
4: what
2: only
4: kind of
2: like
4: AI is it?
2: What the F kind of AI is it?
5: What the f- type of AI shit is?
2: Type. Yeah, that's I want to get it exactly right.
4: That's what you're going to say when you call after a fender bender.
2: Right, exactly. Press 2 for fender benders. Plus 3 for you are a fatality. Well, there's an irony there. So anyway, it's like, is it going to be the most successful and aggressive agents are going to stick around? The model is changing completely. I just thought this was interesting. The initiative is clearly in response to State Farm's eroding status in the industry. The insurer was usurped as the nation's biggest personal auto insurance this year by Progressive, losing a throne it has held since World War II.
4: No kidding.
2: Yeah. Yeah. And Progressive sells over half its personal auto policies direct to consumers using AI and tech to keep costs low. And State Farm, by contrast, is the Goliath among agent-sold auto insurance, but they're being laid low by some of the Davids.
4: Yeah, you're probably going to go where most people are probably going to go with, you know, if you're shopping around, which one's cheapest. And you know, you like the personal touch of knowing the name of the guy you call and say, hey, how's your son doing, blah, blah, blah. Mm-hmm. You like that, but you're not willing to pay extra for it.
2: Right. Right. Yeah. Anyway, I thought that was interesting. A couple of other AI type stories. Yeah.
4: Since car insurance came up, let me throw this in here. Maybe we'll get back to AI when we come back. So a close acquaintance of mine, I will keep this vague, very close acquaintance of mine, did get into a fender bender with a gentleman in a really crappy car. I mean, it's like a 15. I saw the picture after the wreck. Wasn't much of a wreck, but it was about a $1,500

0: did some damage. She probably totaled it because it wouldn't take much damage to total a $1,500 car.
1: No, it wouldn't.
0: Dude got out very, very angry about it was the fault of this acquaintance of mine. Just didn't see him in a turning lane or something and just bumpers met. Very slow speed. Anywho, guy's very, very, very angry. It doesn't really matter. This person asks over and over, are you hurt? Are you hurt? Are you hurt? Hard to imagine they'd be hurt, but they said no, no, no. They exchange information like you do in the modern world. You don't call the cops because they're not going to come. You exchange the information and move on. Then you find out a week later they have made an injury claim.
1: Oh, boy.
0: And it's from one of those big companies. I'm not going to mention it, but, I mean, especially if you live in California, there's like two that are the giant ambulance chaser billboards in every town. And it's company. And dude is now in Mexico, apparently, which is apparently where he's from. The guy that was in the car. And so the insurance person with this friend of mine actually did this. So they're on the phone with him about the injury claim. And the person said, the insurance dude says, hold on a second. I got to turn off the recorder. So you know, the phone calls may be recorded for quality.
1: Right.
0: Turns off the recorder and says, look, this is how this works. We've been through this 1,000 times. And just laid out the whole, people are here from other countries. And he told somebody, I got in a wreck. Oh, you got to call. I'm not going to mention the name. You got to call, one of the big ambulance chaser companies. Right. I did it. My buddy did it and he got $100,000 or whatever. Anyway, you call it, and they turn it into a thing and you claim your neck hurts and you go to a chiropractor and try to rack up bills and. The insurance company fights it, and it becomes a big dance.
1: So I'm guessing what he told you after stopping the recording was, look, we got to just write them a little check and they go away? Or what?
0: No.
1: Or do you not want to go there?
0: No, apparently it is most of the time, if you push back hard enough, they give up, and then you don't actually have to pay anything. But if you don't, they will rack up a whole bunch of bills.
1: Oh, it's like the rental car company scam these days where they hit everybody with a, hey, there was a scratch at $350, please. Knowing that, 86% of people will say, wait, what? No, there wasn't. And they'll think, yeah, okay, fine. Never mind. We were thinking of a different guy. But they'll collect on the 16% or whatever number I implied. Who don't push back.
0: Remember, I got that with the chip in the windshield. They hit me for $1,800 or something like that. And it hurts. When I think about it, it really hurts. I won't mention the company. I told my insurance people about it, and they said, yeah, they do that. The company especially does this all the time. We'll deal with it. And I don't know how it got worked out, but, yeah, that sucks. All of that sucks.
1: Yeah. Sucky suckitude.
0: What should you do? What's the best way to protect yourself? You get into a fender bender, get on the phone, the person saying they're not hurt? Have your phone out recording the whole time? Are you hurt? So that when they say repeatedly, no, I'm fine. Because I don't know that works, because you could. When I had my motorcycle wreck, I bopped up people around me who had stopped their cars and everything like that. I'm bleeding all over the place. I'm limping. Are you okay? I'm fine. I'm fine. I said repeatedly.
1: Yeah.
0: Hours later, I was not fine at all. So just because you said you're not hurt then doesn't mean you're not hurt.
1: Right.
0: Mm-hmm. But I don't know how you get. I don't know how you protect yourself against that.
1: Gosh, I don't know. I would consult a lawyer, one legitimate, one crooked, and combine their two sets of advice into what seems best for you, friend.
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5: Hi, I want to report a bear sighting.
4: Location?
5: My front door.
4: Oh, really? And did the bear knock or use the doorbell?
5: He used the doorbell. It was Smokey Bear.
4: Now we're getting somewhere.
5: Yeah, my husband was burning leaves in the yard. He just came inside for a second.
4: Not a good idea.
5: Smokey said the same thing. He said to never leave a fire unattended because it could lead to a wildfire.
4: Yeah, but if it's too hot to touch, it's too hot to leave.
5: Smokey said that too.
4: We go way back. I knew him when he was just a cub.
5: Oh, how cute.
4: Rangers are many things, ma'am, but cute isn't one of them. 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

0: in Switzerland. I'm Deborah Valentine, Fox News. Negotiations today between officials from Iran and the United States and Switzerland as the 60-day memorandum of agreement between the two countries remains.
1: The negotiations are aimed at securing a long-term peace deal while also addressing Iran's nuclear program. They have about 60 days to reach a deal. Pakistan and Qatar are mediating. The talks have reportedly hit obstacles along the way. This after President Trump threatened Tehran's delegation during negotiations. He says the U.S. could resume bombing and take over the Strait of Hormuz if a deal is not reached. Iran's top negotiator strongly condemned the remarks. A U.S. official says the talks have covered several issues, including keeping the Strait of Hormuz open and enforcing the ceasefire in Lebanon.
0: Fox's Jackie Ibanez reporting from New York. Multiple people, including a former U.S. Olympian, have now been arrested for allegedly vandalizing the newly renovated reflecting pool in the nation's capital. U.S. Attorney for D.C. Janine Pirro comments on Fox News Live.
2: Well, the president has made it a priority to make D.C. not only safe but beautiful. And there are several citations that have been handed out to individuals. And these are cases that will be prosecuted to the full extent.
0: The historic reflecting pool recently restored as part of the America 250 celebration. It's again undergoing repairs after reports of algae and peeling coating surfaced. Crews are working to extinguish a fire at a cold storage facility in Southern California. A state of emergency is in effect. Fire Chief Jamie Moore.
3: We split this building in half, and we've been concentrating on saving what we call Cooler 1. Again, this building is 1,000 feet by 500 feet, and Cooler 1 has not had any fire impinge in it, so it hasn't been fully involved.
0: The cause of that fire is unknown. It's under investigation. 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
0: Authorities are on the hunt for a man who's connected to multiple violent incidents across Kansas and Missouri. Fox's Madison Scarpino has more.
7: The suspect, Oscar Sanchez Munoz, is considered armed and dangerous. The intense search for Sanchez Munoz comes as police say he's responsible for multiple violent incidents in both Missouri and Kansas. He's the prime suspect in five shootings on a highway Tuesday night in Kansas City. After that string of shootings, police found Sanchez Munoz about 10 miles away at a home in Independence, Missouri, where there was then a intense overnight standoff. The standoff ended with the home getting set on fire. Sanchez Munoz was then nowhere to be found. And the reported brother of the suspect is saying they're

0: family now has no place to live. All of this is happening as Sanchez Munoz is wanted for a separate shooting in Kansas earlier this month.
1: At least one person was killed in the shootings. Several others sustained serious injuries. All of this happening just miles away from Arrowhead Stadium, where several FIFA World Cup matches were being played. As the Iranian national soccer team continues in World Cup play, the Secretary of Homeland Security says their support team is being closely watched. Here's Fox's Gernal Scott.
2: Iran's World Cup squad continues group play in the 2026 World Cup. Homeland Security Secretary Mark Wayne Mullen said on Fox's Sunday Morning Futures his agency has had to address a suspected Islamic Revolutionary Guard member seeking to come into the U.S. with the team from Tijuana, Mexico.
3: We fly them in the day before the game. Okay. The guy trying to get on the plane yesterday had direct ties to IRGC. We're literally checking them as they get on the plane, as they get off the plane, in both places.
2: Secretary Mullen said his conversations with President Trump and FIFA President Gianni Infantino highlighted the concerns surrounding the Iranian team. Gernal Scott, Fox News.
1: I'm Deborah Valentine. 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
5: 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During the overnight, partly cloudy, low 54. The remainder of the day on Monday, periods of rain, high 66. A steady rain Monday night. Showers continue late with a low of 61. On Tuesday, cloudy skies early, becoming partly cloudy later in the day, high 79. I'm Chanel Crispin in the Hudson Valley Weather Center.
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1: All right, Billy Cunningham, the great American, welcome this Father's Day night throughout America. What a special day it is for we dads. It's easy to become a father. It's much harder to be a dad, and that's what I've tried to do. I'll give you my Father's Day story I didn't do last year in order to encourage you to maybe do better as a father or as a son or a daughter. But I want to set up what's happening now in Lucerne, Switzerland. I have my sources in the White House who tells me that, in essence, the Iranian delegation walked out after about 2 hours of meetings. They did the normal BS, and there was discussions held, including the Pakistanis directly with the Iranians. They're speaking the same language. And as we speak, it appears the delegation has continued the negotiations after now about 10 hours of talk. This morning about 9 a.m. Eastern time, which was 13 hours ago, they had a little 3 or 4 hour session, break for lunch, and the Iranians play their normal games. After all, they're homicidal, suicidal murderers, and they wanted to push some advantage. Then Trumpster weighed in, saying, "You may not make it back to Iran alive." Suddenly, they said, "Okay, let's keep talking." And for those of us who've been involved in this for a while, understanding what's going on, I see this as a dead-end street. Put me with the great one, Mark Levin, and others who have said, "I don't see this working out unless the Iranians say, you know what? We've been wrong the past 47 and a half years. We're going to stop being homicidal, suicidal, and genocidal. We're going to use whatever money we receive to benefit our own people. We're going to quit funding Hezbollah, Hamas, Boko Haram, the Islamic State, and the Tuties. We're going to quit funding them, not going to give them rockets and drones and missiles anymore. We're done doing that. We're going to use whatever money we

have in Iran over the next 10 to 20 years to rebuild our nation. Do you think that's going to happen? I don't say no. I say hell no. Unless something occurs, I made the analogy. I can only imagine if after the Battle of the Bulge in the winter of 45, that if Eisenhower had said, okay, let's work out a negotiations here. And we've killed the top leadership in Berlin, but there's a lot of Nazis are left. So why don't we negotiate a surrender? What? No, we're going to win the war. I like the approach of Ulysses S. Grant. It's called unconditional surrender. U.S. unconditional surrender. I know the president has said, well, it's an unconditional surrender. Well, the party that lost doesn't know that. They think they maybe won. They're still alive and they're functioning. And commercial traffic through the Straits of Hormuz has fallen now, according to Donald Trump and others. It's picked up. I watched the Secretary of Energy this morning in some of the talk shows saying there's about 80 tankers that have come and gone. And Iran said that isn't true. I believe us more than I believe them. We're not homicidal, suicidal maniacs. And as a consequence, I don't know, sitting here at 10 p.m. Eastern time, what is happening? We have no idea other than talk for the next 60 days. Last point I would make is this. All the Democrats are lined up against this deal. Everyone, not one, other than John Fetterman. He doesn't count. He's about to lose his seat in 2 years anyway. So all the Democrats are against the president. You have the 20% of Republicans to the right of Donald Trump. And I may be in that category who believed 6 or 7 weeks ago we should not have stopped bombing. Then you got 20% on the other side who says we shouldn't have been there in the first place. That those are other conservatives that say, why did we do this at all? Having buried the nuclear fissile materials under a mountain, just leave. That's it. You're on your own. We'll come back to cut the grass if you do it again. Now, that's 20% of Republicans. Shouldn't have done it in the first place. The other 20% on the other side say, We should have obliterated them to begin with, and we didn't. Then there's about 50% of the middle Republicans that stand with the president no matter what he does. And I get that. Think of the alternative of Kamala Harris in the White House, for God's sakes. And so, yes, whatever Trump's doing is 1,000% better than what Nancy Pelosi. She has fewer brain cells than Joe Biden at this point. She drinks too much. And that we're in this never land in the next 60 days, which will get us toward the middle of August. And at some point, I think Donald Trump's going to pull the plug and go back to war, which he never should have stopped in the first place, in my opinion. I'm with the great one, Mark Levin. But he stopped because he was told by the Pakistani ambassador, the prime minister, that stop bombing after about 5 weeks and Iran wants a deal. You send over the VP, send over Witkoff, send over the son-in-law, and away we go. Right? Jared Kushner sent them all. You might recall coming out of that meeting after about 10 hours in, quote, negotiations, J.D. Vance looked like he lost his dog. He had that look in his eye when he came out. I said, it's over. And they refused to negotiate because those negotiating had no power and they couldn't communicate with Tehran. And the leadership in Tehran, whoever the hell they are, thought if we communicate, the Americans and Mossad's going to know where we are. We're going to get killed. So they went there with no power to do anything and went back. At that point, the Donald should have pushed the button. We're back at war and away we go until they finally say, you know what? We can't take this anymore. Where do we go and sign unconditionally? That didn't happen. We've gone through the last 6 or 7 weeks of up, down, in the Strait, got to charge a fee, got to not charge a fee. We're boarding ships. We're blowing up propellers. And here we are 6, 7 weeks later and no better a position than we were 6 or 7 weeks ago. So, according to the 60-day roadmap toward a final deal, there's no diplomatic breakthrough because the Iranians think they haven't lost. Because from their perspective, if they're alive and they're part of this 12th Imam arising out of a cave in Om, which will signal the end of the world, the more Christians, Muslims, and Jews they kill, the better place they get in heaven. Instead of 72 virgins, they might have 116 virgins. So they're not incentivized to settle anything because they want to be killed for the cause. They want to strap themselves to a missile and blow somebody up. How do you negotiate with someone like that? Answer is, you can't, because they want to die. And I would hope Donald Trump would arrange more meetings with the Almighty to see if they're correct or not. So
as we sit here in Never Never Land.

Not sure what's happening. I assume right now it's about 6 a.m. I'm sorry, 7 a.m. in Switzerland. I assume they're not sitting around the table for like 20 hours consecutively talking, because those in the meeting in Lucerne from the Iranian side do not have the capability of agreeing to anything, because they can't communicate with the leadership in Tehran. They don't know what they're doing. So even if they say something, so what? You know, the deal is on, the deal is off. The straits are open, the straits are not open. Taking a southern route, a northern route. And at this point, I don't know. I know one thing. The deal does not include Israel and the Hezbollah. They're not signatories to the deal. So whenever Iran wants to trump the deal and get rid of it, what they got to do is tell Hezbollah to send more missiles, do something toward Israel, including killing four tankers, IDF soldiers in a tank, and injured five others. They simply continue to murder and kill Israeli soldiers and civilians, which naturally will cause Israel to respond to Hezbollah. And that gives an excuse to Iran to back out of everything. And of course, Hezbollah, who doesn't care about Muslim lives whatsoever, will shoot their missiles and drones from apartment buildings, from hospitals, and from schools, knowing the response from Israel is going to kill those in the school, the hospital, and therefore it's another war crime. We're in this never-ending loop that we can't get out of until we win. America does not win wars anymore. We compete, and then we settle. Taco is a big phrase now among the radical left in this country. Trump always chickens out. And they see what's happening now, what happened 6 weeks ago, of Trump chickening out again, not pressing the military advantage. So the Gulf allies are in a terrible position. Every now and then there are drones sent to UAE or Bahrain or to Saudi Arabia and Qatar. And their ability to produce a lot of oil quickly is right in the tank. That's going to take months to resolve. So until the Iranian leadership says, we can't take it anymore, we're in a bad condition, we don't want to fight anymore, where do we go and sign a piece of paper that says the war is over and America, you can do whatever you want? Then we have a victory. The last time that happened, I think, was a World War II, the last time we won anything. You can talk about the Persian Gulf War number one. That gave birth to Persian Gulf War number two, which gave birth to Iraq, gave birth to Afghanistan and Syria, and here we are. We don't win wars, we simply compete. And I had hoped the president would have won this war decisively, beginning February the 28th, stopping April the 10th. Here we are 2 months plus down the road. We're no different now than we were then. In fact, in a sense, Iran has the ability to regroup and maybe fire off more missiles. Why not win a war, which we don't do anymore? We simply compete. So there's three branches of republicanism. Forget about the Democrats. They're lost. One branch says we shouldn't have done this in the first place. It's against the campaign promises of Donald Trump. No more foreign wars, especially in the Middle East. That group said, don't do it. On the other side are people like me. Having done it, we have to win the war. There was reasons to go to war. It made sense. Why did we stop? We stopped on the outskirts of Berlin and didn't go in. Why would you do that? Somebody talked Donald Trump into doing this. I don't know. Was it Witkoff? I don't know. Was it Kushner? I don't know. But why not win the war? Now we're back in the middle. About half Republicans say they support the president, whatever he does. And at this point, many say, not including me, that the midterms are done. The president's not going to start a war in the middle of August or September. It's going to destroy any chance the Republican Party has. Right now, I tell you, I filled up my tank at United Dairy Farmers in Cincinnati. It was $3.19 a gallon. And I'm told it's going to go up. And it got to $5 a gallon, now down to $3.19. That's like, what, about a 40% reduction. And so at some point, we have to urinate or get off the pot. We can't let this go on. Negotiations after negotiations, day after day, week after week, month after month. The president said, no more foreign wars, no more Middle Eastern wars. Now he's saying, we're in the Middle East, we're going to stay in the Middle East, and we're going to play by the rules of the Revolutionary Guard when it comes to negotiating. How in the world can you negotiate?

0: associate with mass murderers, the Revolutionary Guard. These are killers. And you negotiate with them. What are you negotiating? Well, I'm not sure. Tonight, the president put out something on social media that has caused the diplomatic talks to end. He wanted a diplomatic solution, but having spent all this time and treasure, like $130 billion, are we better off today than we would have been February the 27th? Yes. Iran's going to take decades to recover, but they have the ability to shut down the strait whenever they want. We can't have that. Well, let's continue. I want to get your calls at 866-647-7337. Once again, Democrats say taco. Trump always chickens out. And here we are with Witkoff and with JD over there negotiating and talking with mass murderers about what they will accept. How's it an unconditional surrender if you're negotiating with the enemy who have killed us for the last 47 years? How's that unconditional? What are they talking about? Fact of the matter is, are they going to open the strait, never seek nuclear ambitions at any point in the future? And if there's $300 billion, I'm with Jack Keane, general, on this one. Where's that money coming from? Allegedly Gulf states. Why on God's green earth would the Gulf states give Iran $300 billion, I guess, of their money? And right now they're hurting big time. They don't even sponsor Neil Gulf anymore. They're hurting. They got to get back to normal. They have domestic problems in those six Gulf states. They want to, and they're going to give $300 billion to the Nazi regime in Tehran. Why would they do that? Well, how will that money be used? It's going to be used to kill them. That is a stupid idea. It's not our money, but I guess we're going to, quote, facilitate loans or grants from others to rebuild Iran. What? Have they indicated at this point they're going to give up nuclear ambitions, stand down their army, navy, which doesn't exist, open up the straits? Have they indicated that, oh, we've lost you? No. They act as if they won when we won. I think we won. Did we win? I think we did. So why not tell them what the requirements are, sign it, or else we continue to degrade their society? Why not do that? Well, let's continue. Line becomes available, 866-647-7337. I'm all upset. Bill Cunningham, the great American, with you every Sunday night.
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13: You know, my friend Sean Hannity, if he was a woman, I'd kiss him right on the lips. I love that guy. Nonetheless, let's continue with more. A friendly senator told me there's a backup plan. I said, Senator, what is it? He said, if all else fails, that America is going to seize the Straits of Hormuz. We're going to seize the Straits. I said, what the hell does that mean? We're going to seize it. So the Navy will be there for months or years to come, charging a toll or a fee to come and go. I said, what? He said, if Trump is going to take over the Strait by force, control it, and we're going to charge a fee for those who come and go through operations, and with our friends, there'll be no fees. And for the enemies, they're going to be fees. And I said, what? We're going to seize the Straits of Hormuz and charge a fee. I thought it was an open waterway. I think it's illegal to do that, right? That's the point we're telling to Iran. You can't charge a fee or a toll for ships to go there. That's against maritime law. You can't do that. But it's okay if we do it. What? And so I when you sit down with the Revolutionary Guard, whose goal is not to have a functional life, whose goal it is to kill their own people, whose goal there is to kill Muslims in large numbers who don't believe in the God that you believe in, and your goal is to kill Jews and Christians and everyone else. It is a death cult to sit down with them, to hug them, shake their hand, and then to believe anything they say to me is an intifada. It doesn't make any sense at all. And our friends in the Gulf states, at some point, those are the six Gulf states, you know, the UAE and Saudi Arabia, et cetera, and Oman is going to say at some point, we can't live like this. The only thing we have, the only industry we have is the selling of oil. We haven't sold oil now for the last 5 months. We're hurting financially. We got to get a solution to this. And the only ones that hate the Iranians more than us are the residents of those states. The Gulf states, they want nothing to do with them, nor does Syria or Pakistan. Iran is isolated. They have no armed forces. And there's, according to Jack Keane, the great general on Fox, there's about 600 targets yet to hit, in addition to the 3,000 already destroyed. And they're rebuilding those 3,000. And at some point, you got to say, you know what? We're going to press this war until we win with unconditional surrender. It is not unconditional surrender when the opponent, the enemy, your adversary, flies to Lucerne, Switzerland, and talks about the demands of the Iranian government. That's not unconditional surrender. That is some sort of negotiation to

continue. Coming up later, we have a couple guests about America's birthday, and also the great Kevin Jackson and Jeff Cruer and more. If a line becomes available, 866-647-7337. There is no substitute for victory, and it's not unconditional if the other side has demands. Bill Cunningham with you every Sunday.

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1: What makes your morning show different? Well, first, it's about you. We're here to serve you. We respect you. We don't tell you how to think, but we give you a lot to think about. We have a good time and give you all the information you need to start your morning off right. Every morning is a journey of understanding because we're all in this together. I'm Michael Del Giorno. If you've never listened to your morning show, grab a cup of coffee and join us tomorrow. After all, it's your morning show.
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3: Fox News, I'm Kathleen Maloney. President Trump on Truth Social warning Iran that there will be no tolls in the Strait of Hormuz.
4: Unless they're imposed by and for the United States of America, should the deal not be completed. For services rendered as the guardian angel to the countries of the Middle East.
3: Fox's Kevin Cork. U.S. and Iranian negotiators met today in Switzerland. President Trump claims vandals are responsible for problems with the water in the reflecting pool. U.S. Attorney Jeanine Pirro tells Fox News Live.
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3: The president ordered extensive work on that pool to get rid of algae, but it appears now that it is back. 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
7: 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During the overnight, partly cloudy, low 54. The remainder of the day on Monday, periods of rain, high 66. A steady rain Monday night. Showers continue late with a low of 61. On Tuesday, cloudy skies early, becoming partly cloudy later in the day, high 79. I'm Chanel Crispin in the Hudson Valley Weather Center.
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18: One last thought before I tell my Father's Day story, which I think I get thousands of responses, positive ones on this. I don't think I did it last year on Father's Day. I'm going to

it tonight. If magically all the enemies of Israel were disarmed, Hezbollah, Hamas, Iran, guess what? There would be peace. If, on the other hand, Israel was disarmed, they would be obliterated and they wouldn't exist. Israel responds to what Hezbollah does to kill them, as we would do. And if the enemies of Israel put down their arms, there's going to be peace. If Israel puts down their arms, they will be obliterated. Put that in your pipe and smoke it. Now, the person you're listening to now is not the person, shall I say, growing up, as someone that did not have difficulties and problems in my life. And mainly they were occasioned by the fact that my father was a virulent alcoholic who spent time in jail and married to my lovely, saintly mother. She never weighed 95 pounds in her whole life. Four children. I was number two of four. And he was a World War II veteran, came home from the war, got married, started having babies. Very popular at the time. And I was one of those babies. And so we grew up. He was my coach. Yeah, I like to think my best friend. He named me after him. And I was close to my dad, as I think many boys are. But I could recognize when I was 10, 11, 12 years old that maybe things weren't normal. My father often would not come home. I heard yelling and screaming. My father, I knew, was vacant for weeks at a time. I found out later he was in jail for various DUI-type offenses and fighting and arguing, disorderly conduct, etc. I'm sure DUI. Spent time in the jails of Ohio for his misbehavior. At some point, I was 11, 12 years old. My sainted mother sat us four down and said to us, "Your dad is gone. He's not coming back." And I said, "Well, what happened?" She said, "I don't know all the circumstances, but we're alone. It's me and you four. So we got problems." I said, "Mom," I remember saying, "I'm only 11, 12. What do you mean problems?" "Well, we have no money and we're upside down on mortgages. We're going to move in with a relative." Her name was Annette Arlinghouse, who worked at Procter & Gamble, known as Procter & God. And so we found ourselves, my mom and four siblings, of which I was one of four, living with her sister and her other sister and their mother. There was eight people in one house with three bedrooms and two baths. And life was in a paper bag. And I was extremely angry, bitter at the fact that my father would leave my mother in that situation. My mom had never worked outside the home. She took a job making $1.25 an hour for Marriott Hotshop. She worked 50 hours a week. And so largely, we had serious financial problems that I knew nothing about. I know one thing, I was angry and bitter at my dad. Living with relatives wasn't always the easiest thing. And I was told by a teacher when my mother went for a student conference about me, "Now make sure Billy doesn't get a job in life that he has to talk a lot." And mom said, "I think I know why." And it was because I had a terrible stutter. And I'm sure I had the stutter because of my anger repressed about my dad and the injury and pain that he caused the mother that I love so dearly and the rest of my brothers and sisters. But you know what you do? I never wanted for a meal. It wasn't always the best. I never wanted for clothing. And I went to high school, went to college, went to law school, and I lived my life. Not one time did my dad, in all those years and decades, ever send a card, a note, a gift, an acknowledgement. Nothing. I led the city of scoring in basketball, first team, all that. Got in the Basketball Hall of Fame. No connection. Zero, zilch, nada. For 15 or 18 years. One morning, the phone rings. You might recall there were phones on the wall at the time. And I picked it up, and the voice was, "Billy, this is your dad." I said, "What? Who's this?" "I'm your father." I said, "Wait a minute. Tell me, who was your assistant coach for Rutter's Pharmacy?" He had the right name. "Well, tell me the name of your third child, right name." I said, what do you want?" And at this point, I'm getting out of law school, and I think doing fairly well. I said, "What do you want?" He said, "Billy, I want to see you." I said, "Why?" He said, "I'm dying of cancer. I have a liver and kidney cancer. I'm not going to make it." And I said, "Let me have your number. I'll call you back."
My wife standing there, my little boy running around. I said, you can't believe what just called me. My dad. She said, your dad? Where's he been? I said, I don't know where he's been. So I called mom quickly and I said, mom, you can't believe what just called me. She said, your dad, right? I said, yeah. I gave him your number. I said, really? I said, okay, I'll call. I thought about it. I'll call him back. I called him back. And he told me that he left Cincinnati. He went to Illinois, started a new life, got over his drinking, he said, and he wants to reconnect with the family because he's dying. I said, Dad, you were not a father to me in my life. I will not be a son to you in your death. I wish you well, but I'm not coming to see you. And then I hung up the phone. I felt good about it. I got some hatred, a little acid out of my soul for what he did to me, mainly for my mother. Then about 2 more months go by. Phone rings again. In those days, we didn't have caller ID. You picked up the phone. I picked it up, and it was him again, but it was in a weak voice. And he said, they're telling me, Billy, I have about a week to live. Please come and see me. I said, once again, Dad, you got to live where you are. You caused great pain. Hung up. Goodbye. And I felt good about it. I found out later he died. About 3 weeks later, I got a note from my mom. Your father's died. I said, I shouldn't have said, I said, good. Years roll by again. And I open up a string of sports bars called Willie's. That's me, Willie, my nickname, Willie's Sports Cafe. Had 4 or 5, sold them, made a few bucks, had a great experience. And I'm there one afternoon watching it. It was a Bengal-Browns game, and this old guy taps me on the shoulder and said, Bill, can I see you? I said, sure. He said, it's important. I said, all right, what is it? And when I'm in the public, I get that quite often. We go off to a table off to the side. It was crowded, and it was loud. I said, let's go into the office. I go in the office, shut the door. He said, I want you to know something. He gave me his name, shook his hand. He said, I was your dad's best friend. I said, what? You're my father's best friend? While he was in Cincinnati, then he went out to Illinois. And he wanted you to know something. He talked to me each time when you wouldn't see him. And he felt terrible for what he had done to you and to the family. But he wanted you to know why he did it. And he wanted to apologize to you. I said, well, why did he do it? He said, you know, he served in the Marines. I said, yes. Guadalcanal, the Solomon Islands. He was in China, ready to part of the force to invade Japan. Didn't get home for 1.5 years after the war ended because there was so much work to do. I said, okay. And he said one of his missions in the Guadalcanal and Solomons was to hit the beaches. And then he was part of the crew that had to clean up the beaches each night with rubber bags. By that, I mean his friends that he was once very close to were killed, parts of their bodies. He was part of the crew. They couldn't allow the dead and the wounded to lay there. The Marines themselves would have thousands of bags, and your dad, in addition to fighting the enemy, would put his friends in body bags to be taken out to ships the next day. And sometimes it took 4 or 5 days before you picked up bodies. And you can imagine the condition of the bodies. And he was had severe mental problems. It's now called PTSD or shell-shocked. And at that point, U.S. Marines in 1945 were not shell-shocked. They said, well, just get over it. Well, your dad didn't get over it. And they came back after 1.5 years, had terrible nightmares, screaming and hollering. He used medicine. He used alcohol as medicine. That was his way of forgetting about what he had to do in the Guadalcanal and also the Solomons. And that he wanted to apologize to you, and he wanted to tell you, not an excuse, but as a reason why he left the family and left you in that condition. And he also gave me a letter, which I still have, in which a letter from my dad to him that he gave to me. And when happened, I felt low. I felt lower than whale dung. I thought, why didn't I go and listen to my father as to not
reasons but excuses to why he became a raging alcoholic.

because of his service to the nation. Many Marines came back and did not become alcoholics. Many Marines came back and were not abusive to their wife. Many Marines came back from war and didn't go to prison. Well, my dad did, and he couldn't handle it. And he knew what a failure he was, and he wanted to leave, knowing he couldn't. If he stayed, he would cause more damage to the family, and he wanted to apologize. So I said, okay. I went to a Roman Catholic priest. I confessed my sin in not going to him in his hour of need. You know what a great patriot I think I am. I have great respect for the American soldier. And if I had to do it all over again, I would have gone the first time. I certainly would have gone the second time and sat and listened to him and saw him as he died. So I say to you tonight, there are probably millions or thousands of you in a similar situation where you are contrary with your dad, daughters, sons, grandchildren. The father probably had done something wrong. And in the living years, I would not let a moment pass before you seek the understanding you have of a father who's left you, who's hurt you, has caused damage to you and to your family, grandchildren. And that if there's an offer of the father today or tomorrow to reconnect, to try again a relationship, don't do what I did. I was angry. I was angry 20 years later for what he did. But during the living years, you got to connect and give that father one more chance to say, I'm sorry. To say, I apologize. To say, you know what? I shouldn't have done what I did, and I'm sorry. Because if that had happened, he would have known he had grandchildren. I would have accepted his sincere apology, because the Christ on the cross, with his ankles nailed to the upright beam, beaten half to death and skinned alive with crowns of thorn, forgave the centurions who murdered him. If the Christ can do that, you can certainly forgive your father. And I could certainly have forgiven my dad for what he did to me and to my family. So when I find a time on Father's Day, I will do it tonight before I close my eyes. I hope not for the final time. I will ask forgiveness of him and of the Christ for the mistake I made in my life, for not going to him because he couldn't travel to me to hear why he did it. Now I know. I know why he did it now. And that unconnection will, in a sense, haunt me until my final days. But one thing it did cause, in my heart and in my soul, I knew when I had a boy, I would do my best to raise him better than my father raised me. I told him early on, I may have many problems in my life, but drugs and alcohol will not be one of them. I'm not going to do that. I saw the effects of alcoholism, and I don't drink, and I don't smoke. And the last 15 to 20 years, I have a deep relationship with the Christ. And I've asked forgiveness, and I think I've received it. Because he wanted me to offer him solace. He wanted me to say to him, I forgive you. And maybe it would have given him a little more peace in his final moments of life. And I did not do that. And I'm sorry. Don't do what I did. It isn't too late. In the Western time zone, in the Mountain time zone, and tomorrow, make the first call to your dad and say, Dad, during the living years, I want to know my feelings toward you. And if you want to offer an apology to me, I will accept it. Let's get together, begin a relationship from this day forward. Say if sorrow, if apologies, if forgiveness must be given, be first in line to say, I accept your apology and forgive those that have hurt you. Forgive my trespasses as I forgive those who have trespassed against me. I cannot receive forgiveness unless I give it. And in a critical part of my life, I did not give forgiveness. And I'm haunted by it. And don't do what I did. Forgive your father.
And if you got to make two or three calls, do it. Take the extra step. If he reaches back to you, please reach to him and say, let's get together and let's talk. Find out why these things happen. I assume he's in heaven above. I pray he is. If I'm earned right to walk into heaven with him, I want to sit down with him and listen and say, I accept your apology and I'm sorry for what I did.

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0: So don't do what I did. Do something better. A little bit of a news story breaking tonight is that U.S. and Iranian negotiators meeting in Switzerland tonight say a dispute is arising as far as how the $6 billion quickly given to Iran out of, in Qatar will be, how will it be used? And Qatar, I guess, is holding $6 billion of Iranian money. And Qatar wants to quickly give it to Iran, but the Trumps are saying, no, how are you going to use the money? Because if you use the money to rebuild your military or to kill more Jews, guess what? And Christians, don't do that. And so that's the major conflict tonight. Of course, this morning is early morning in Lucerne, Switzerland. So that's going to be a problem. Let's set up the rest of tonight's big show. Coming up later on will be Kevin Jackson of the Black Sphere about what's happening in race relations. You know, on Juneteenth, on Friday, there were dozens of American cities that had massive lawlessness conducted in downtown areas. So he's going to address himself to that. Plus, later on is Scott Powell, Rediscovering America, 250th anniversary coming up. And also Jeff Cruaire from New Orleans. About, he's got a great column up at townhall.com about why Tulsi Gabbard's story is not being, shall we say, covered. Headline is, Tulsi Gabbard makes a grand exit, lays it out, how COVID-19 was created because of the money that you and I give to the Wuhan lab, so American taxpayers paid for the creation of COVID-19. And now we pay for the fallout with 1 million dead Americans and 25 million around the world are dead. Hundreds of thousands are disabled. And as a consequence, where do we go now? Let's continue with more. And thanks for listening tonight. And we're going to deal with all these issues tonight and next Sunday night also. Bill Cunningham, the great American, with you every Sunday night.
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21: Another round of talks with Iran. I'm Kathleen Maloney, Fox News. There are still contentious issues as U.S. and Iranian officials met today in Switzerland.
22: It's been a big day in Switzerland with U.S. negotiators meeting face-to-face with their Iranian counterparts and two differing messages from VP Vance and President Trump. Vice President Vance offering a message of hope, saying that the U.S. and Iran could be turning over a new leaf, with President Trump threatening potential military action if things don't go well. The memorandum of understanding calls for the Straits of Hormuz to be opened and a halt to hostilities in southern Lebanon. But Iran has argued that the U.S. hasn't met its commitment to end the fighting in southern Lebanon. President Trump, meanwhile, called out Iran's support for Hezbollah. Trump posting on Truth Social, Iran must immediately stop their highly paid proxies in Lebanon from causing trouble. If they don't, we'll hit Iran very hard again, just like we did last week, only harder.
21: Fox's Max Gordon with that update. Crews are working to extinguish a fire at a cold storage facility in Southern California. Los Angeles Mayor Karen Bass tells reporters a state of emergency has been declared.
23: Been in communication with the governor and his office. He declared a state of emergency, which allowed us to get resources from the region and also to make sure that our fire department had no financial constraints and is able to meet the needs here.
21: The cause of the fire is unknown. Firefighters will have to remove more than 85 million pounds of spoiled food from the facility when the fire is put out. And Wyndham Clark avoided one of the greatest collapses in U.S. Open history. He hung on to win at Shinnecock Hills on Long Island in New York. Six shots ahead of the start of the final round, he sank two putts from just outside 50 feet for par. 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
21: A massive manhunt underway in Kansas City after an armed suspect reportedly killed one and wounded several others in a series of shootings.
36: The search is really ramping up. We're coming up on about a week since the terrifying string of shootings on Tuesday that led to a fiery standoff with police. Local, state, and federal law enforcement are all working on this manhunt, but they're asking for the public's help in finding him as well. The suspect, 22-year-old Oscar Sanchez Munoz. The FBI says he's 5'8", he has brown hair, brown eyes, a tattoo on his right forearm, and he is considered armed and dangerous. The intense search for Sanchez Munoz comes as police say he's responsible for multiple violent incidents in both Missouri and Kansas. He's the prime suspect in five shootings Tuesday night in Kansas City, Missouri, right by Arrowhead Stadium. Again, one person died. Everyone else was injured.
21: Fox's Madison Scarpino. Key rulings are expected this week in the trial of Tyler Robinson. He's the man suspected of killing Charlie Kirk.
37: One of the biggest questions the judge will answer, whether the death penalty should remain an option in this case. Robinson's attorneys want it taken off the table, saying prosecutors violated a gag order when they spoke to reporters about evidence. Now, that request would only be allowed if the judge rules the gag order was actually violated. Prosecutors say they did nothing wrong and simply corrected what they call misinformation about a ballistics test. A defense filing claimed investigators couldn't confirm a match between the bullet that killed Charlie Kirk and the rifle allegedly used by Robinson. Now, prosecutors say the report was inconclusive, not a clear exclusion.
21: Fox's Sarah Allegre with that report. Investigators are trying to figure out the cause of a plane crash that killed three people. The small plane went down in a wooded residential area in Bowie, Maryland, late last night. It's believed to be a training flight from New Jersey. I'm Kathleen Maloney. This is Fox News.
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1: 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During the overnight, partly cloudy, low 54. The remainder of the day on Monday, periods of rain, high 66. A steady rain Monday night. Showers continue late with a low of 61. On Tuesday, cloudy skies early, becoming partly cloudy later in the day, high 79. I'm Janelle Crispin in the Hudson Valley Weather Center.
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1: All right, Billy Cunningham, the great American. Every now and then, there's a legal case that defines what's happening in most of black and white America. And I guess it began 30-some years ago with the O.J. Simpson verdict. And at that point, I found myself in Los Angeles. I was covering the Reds post-game. They were beating up on the Dodgers, and I happened to be there when the verdict was announced. And there was a split between the perception of the O.J. Simpson verdict, which is present today in the Carmelo Anthony situation with Austin Metcalf, and that is many black Americans see one thing, white Americans see another. What happened in that verdict with O.J. Simpson, I saw black law school students gotten together. The announcement was sometime around noon or 1 o'clock on that day, and there was a collective expression of joy. End zone dances happened all over urban America because O.J. Simpson got out with murder. And later on, there was examinations of the jurors themselves. I can specifically recall an older black female who saying, she said, using her lingo, that of course we know O.J. killed those two white people. But after all, this was about Rodney King. This was about slavery, about reparations. Somehow allowing a murderer to get off was in reparations. Then many years later, Michael Brown took place in Ferguson, Missouri. Hands up, don't shoot. All of which was a bald-faced, unmitigated lie, as proven by the Obama Department of Justice. But there was an officer that was ruined by that because it was obvious Michael Brown conducted a strong arm robbery and that he got into the police car half in, half out, and was trying to get the gun away from the officer. And he was shot in the process. And then he ran away and came back, got shot again. And here we are 3 decades later. And once again, in Texas, it appears that a good chunk of black America see an innocent young black kid who was wrongfully convicted of murder. And now the family, the incredible family of Austin Metcalf, are facing death threats and financial strain. And black America sees one thing, white America sees another, as if there's nothing right or wrong. Joining me now is the great Kevin Jackson of the KevinJacksonNetwork.com. And he, of course, is a black man, but he normally thinks reasonably and objectively. And Kevin Jackson, welcome again to the Bill Cunningham Show. And what did this react?

0: to Carmelo Anthony slash Austin Metcalf incident show the differentials between some of Black America and most of white America, if anything?
1: I think what it showed is how leftism is completely trying to skew the numbers. Let me tell you, Billy, overwhelmingly, Black people in America see Carmelo Anthony for what he was. He's one of these kids that thinks that his blackness gets him privilege everywhere. And I've seen videos of this kid standing in front of a woman's house, not wanting to move. There's multiple videos of him being a jerk, and that's what he was. And that he got himself arrested and sent to prison because he's a jerk. The overwhelming number of Black people in this country see him for exactly that. What we're witnessing is exactly what we witnessed with the Al Sharptons and the D. Ray McKessons and all these other guys, where they take a very small section of Black America and they say, looky, we can sell you on the nonsense that Black folks see this the way we want them to see it. And it is the cruel joke of white enabling leftism to want to make Americans believe that Black folks give a crap about this kid who got himself in trouble. We don't care. And I find it particularly funny that we're talking about this, but we're not talking about the first African-American trillionaire, Billy. That's what we should be talking about, right? We've glossed over this. We've glossed over, you know, President Trump's deal where he brought these gladiators to the White House, and we've got these amazing accomplished men and the first African American trillionaire, which we should be touting, and to using that as the backdrop. Understand this: we are not celebrating a trillionaire. The fact that the very first one in the history of mankind, outside of King Solomon, and he was a king, so he doesn't count, has been made in America. That we can build somebody, he can build corporations and companies that empower other people, making other millionaires and billionaires, not to get all Bernie Sanders on you, but the millionaires and the billionaires, and he's the first trillionaire, and this guy, nobody wants to celebrate that. They want to decry it.
0: Yep.
1: You know?
0: Yep.
1: Now, ask yourself this. If Austin Metcalf were Black and Carmelo Anthony were white, we know what would be happening. If Elon Musk were actually had a little more melanin in his skin and were, or if he were a Democrat, what would they be saying about that African American then? This is the stuff that I got to tell you, Billy, you got to love this. Everybody is seeing this dichotomy. Look at what this dude in California, Spencer Pratt, has done to expose that ruse down there. Look at what Graham Plattner's done to expose, you know, the Democrats have themselves a bona fide Nazi. Look at what's happening in race relations in this country, to where we go from O.J. Simpson getting away with murder to Carmelo Anthony actually getting convicted. A decade ago, they'd be building his statue right now, and he'd be probably buying a yacht. We finally got it right. Not completely right, because they let this kid get all that money that his parents are buying houses with, but who knows what's going to be the fallout of that. We got it right, because racism is finally being tackled in this country. Donald Trump can talk about big, fat, Black leftist women like Fannie Willis and Tish James and say it to their faces and still get elected, and so can other people. We can talk about these witches. Look at what the guy did last night talking about Michelle Obama's a man, baby, when he left the ring. I mean, we are finally getting permission again to speak in this country about these issues, because the left have taken it to the level of extreme that it's okay. They wanted you to believe it's okay for a Black guy, quoting Jasmine Crockett and Sonny Hostins and these other freaks over there, it's okay for this Black dude to kill a white kid because they asked him to leave their tent 15 times and never threatened him, but he decided he was going to take action because he was afraid.
0: Yeah.
1: All of it is a lie.
0: Well,
1: that's what we've exposed.
0: Kevin Jackson, I often say the face of crime in urban America is a young Black male face, but the great majority of young Black males do not commit crime. I see this story about Carmelo Anthony. I don't know if it's true. It says in these stories out of Dallas, he was in a stable two-parent household. I don't know about that. Captain of his high school track and football team, allegedly it said

0: on this story. He worked two part-time jobs. He was a 3.75 almost straight A student, allegedly had not committed crimes before, been arrested. So on paper, this is the kind of kid that would not involve himself in these forms of intimidation and murder. But on the other hand, is there, in a sense, a sickness in black subculture in contemporary America that too many young black males, whether it's Cincinnati or Chicago, et cetera, are immersed in an ideology that, in a sense, glorifies violence, that preaches you got to be the meanest dude on the block, and that dictates any perceived threat from anyone, quote, step up to me and find out, unquote. It's construed as a wildly disproportionate response. So you push me, I take a knife and jab you through your chest into your heart. You push up against me in a subway, I punch you in the face. It's like black privilege. And do you see how many are saying, how did this kid do it? I saw the same videos you saw. He had a little bit of a chip on his shoulder, a bit of an attitude. But on paper, he didn't look like a murderer, which clearly he was. And I would also say, if the same case was tried in the city of Chicago or D.C., there's no way he would have been convicted of murder, which is what he did. So is there a sickness or a subculture in urban black America in the minds of these black kids that caused them to do what so many do?
1: Well, let's talk about the resume, first of all. If you believe the resume, there's an old saying, a man never gets as good as his resume. And look at the Democrats in Congress. Look at these people. Look at the resumes. Look at the fake resumes coming out of India, the 100,000 resumes of these the resume factories where they give you the credentials. Look at what we think of now when we hear about somebody that went to Harvard or whatever. It's all fake. So the idea that this was some good kid who was, you know, look at one of my sons. Let me put it this way. Any one of my sons, there's no story there. They ask him to leave and say, very sorry, I'll go over here. No problem. It's the same thing with Michael Brown Jr. You know, if the cop says, hey, are you involved with this? Yeah, no problem. Here's what I did. Or here, you know, if you're getting arrested, no problem. You know, I'll call my attorney. I'll call my dad. I'm getting out of this. Here, rack me up. No problem. The problem is we've got a culture. Look at the videos, man. Go look at your X feed and see how many women are getting their weaves pulled out because they got mad that they couldn't use their SNAP card to buy, you know, a bunch of candy at a store or something stupid. It's become ridiculous to watch what's happening in the black community. And I think it's these white enabling leftists who want to showcase this side of black culture to make people, I don't know, they want to have people believe that we're all ready to blow up. Now, to that point, yes, as a kid raised in the 60s, I was raised volatile. I was raised to, you better be able to fight. Don't be no punk.
0: Right.
1: You know, the whole deal. And I tell people all the time, I made all my kids black belts because of my misspent youth in the sense of having to fight for everything or the perception of fighting. My kids, my four sons, they may fight five times their whole lives between them because I prepared them and because they kicked enough butt early on for people to go, leave those boys alone. They may never have to fight again, and I pray to God my grandchildren never have to grow up and enter a dojo or train special forces like I did. But let me tell you, you do grow up with a chip on your shoulder that you better be ready. But you know what, Billy? You're not getting ready for white folks. You're getting ready for black folks. You're concerned because if you send your kids to school and they're smart and somebody finds out that your kid makes A's, they're going to get picked on. If you find out that somebody's got an entrepreneurial spirit and wants to start a business, he's probably going to get beat up. You are protecting yourself from your own people. I never trained because I thought some white guy was going to do something to me. I trained in the martial arts for 5+ decades because I was concerned about what somebody would do that looked like me. That's why. And we've raised these thugs and these monsters, and the Democrats showcase them because that small percentage of blacks that are committing all these crimes, they want you to see them and then act as if they're protecting them. I think it's the cruel joke of them saying, look at these silly Negroes. That's the cruel joke of it.
0: And what's happening, I don't speak for white America any more than you speak for black America. I speak for me, you speak for you, Kevin Jackson. However, if I'm in an area in Cincinnati, we had some terrible riots in Cincinnati, all of which are occasioned by the behavior of young black males, none of whom were held accountable. We had a big music festival about a year ago, and with two, quote, white people, had the crap kicked out of them by

0: a mob of about 7 to 10 black folks at 3:30 in the morning. And when that happened at the music festival, we're told by black leaders that the white people who are the victims of a terrible assault named Holly and Alex Stravinsky, they should be charged with a crime too. And we have a situation now where I use the analogy, if I see, have six consecutive incidents of somebody dressed in a Santa Claus outfit committing crime, the next time I see Santa Claus, I'm going to be thinking, am I going to be the victim of a crime? And so when I see young black males in an urban area, I tend to go the other way, go the other direction. If they act up in a restaurant or in a subway in a movie theater or on the streets pushing people around in downtown Cincinnati, I'm not going to confront them because I'm thinking I'll become the next victim of what they do. I risk being stabbed to death or shot in the back of the head. And so what's happened in urban America is that there's an emptying out of productive economic activity in urban areas because of the overwhelming incidence of crime. In Cincinnati, ShotSpotter, we have 20,000 shots fired in the city of Cincinnati. We have a police department under constant scrutiny because too many black people are getting arrested. We have some cop who actually arrests black people. Now, he's held up to public ridicule. And so if a young black male or females are acting up now than ever before, act up. Do you confront them and say, don't do that? Or you quietly quit? You quietly just move away.
1: I'm going to give you my real example. My real life example is when I lived in St. Louis and I was walking down the hill with my dog and there was four black teens and I lived in the inner city and they were coming at me and I looked dead in their faces and I with my little pit bull, but who, by the way, would have licked them to death. And I looked dead at them and said, with the look in my eye, I dare you. And they crossed the street because they looked at me and said, that Negro don't play right there. Okay? That's number one. But I want to talk about Santa. Come on, Billy. You would beat up Santa. If Santa was beating up everybody, you'd beat one of them up, man.
0: The hell I would. I'd go. At this point, maybe you'd. If I see all these Santa Clauses committing crime, I'm thinking, I'm avoiding Santa Claus. If I see thousands of black youth taking over cities, wilding in the streets, hell, I'm avoiding black males. I'm thinking, not stupid.
1: I get it. I get people doing it, but I'm going to tell you this. Santa would get a beat down if he came to me, and people would get, look at that dude, that black dude beating up Santa Claus. But that's what would happen with me. But I'm a radical. I'm telling you right now, I'm a total radical.
0: But to answer your question,
1: yes, you'd be crazy not to do the avoidance. But here's the bigger issue is, we have to start forcing these municipalities to enforce the laws. When I was in Cleveland, up in your neck of the woods, I had cops tell me, Kevin, you, as a black man, you practically have to make me arrest you. What he's saying is you could be smoking dope.
0: No, you could be running
1: women.
0: Right.
1: You know, unless you do something really stupid, man, I'm not going to arrest you. Well, really? That's the way we're going to deal with crime in the black community, and you think you're going to solve it? That's ridiculous. So we've got an opportunity now, especially with the first African-American trillionaire. We got an opportunity now to show the world who we really are. And I'm going to tell you, the world is looking. It's watching Donald Trump and that spectacle, the amazing spectacle at the White House. It's watching Elon Musk, a man who is making people walk again. He's going to give your great-grandmother, you know, or somebody in your family robots to take care of your posterity. You'll never need another healthcare worker because some optimist is going to do it. They're going to pick up your person that can't drive, that gets to be 80, 90 years old, is going to have their own car. They call it up. It's going to drive them, take them to where they go. The robot's going to do their shopping, going to protect them, the whole deal. This is what this guy's doing, and they're decrying him while they want to give Carmelo Anthony some kind of props because he killed a white kid at a track meet. This is the craziness of the world that we live in now.
0: It's the George Floyd moment where they have statues to a drug addict who died of heart disease to make it a terrible event and not celebrating people like Clarence Thomas and people like you. We got to run, Kevin Jackson. I don't know what we have for the communication, but if Santa Claus is dressed up or committing all these crimes, I'm looking at Santa saying, I'm avoiding that bearded guy right there. I don't walk around with a pit bull like you do. Hell,
1: my pit bull wasn't my protection. I was protecting him.
0: Eyeball to eyeball, you're with Kevin Jackson. Holy moly. I'm thinking, well, the black community must heal itself. And if that doesn't happen, we'll have more reparations through the court system. Nobody goes to jail. So, Kevin, you're the best. But KevinJacksonNetwork.com. Thanks for coming on the Bill Cunningham Show. And Kevin,

0: and you're a great American. Thank you.
1: Take care, Billy.
0: God bless you. All right, let's continue. Can you smell what I'm cooking? How in the world do we live in a system where liberal judges in urban areas like in Cincinnati all the time free individuals because of the color of their skin? How does that happen? Bill Cunningham, the Great American, live with you every Sunday night.
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0: I just pray to God at some point the liberals, white, black, and otherwise in the major cities, understand that they don't have to live like this. There's going to be another big primary day after tomorrow on Tuesday in New York City, in which they're likely to pick communists and socialists to run parts of New York City and also the congressional seats.

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4: News. I'm Sue Guzman. Vice President J.D. Vance and Iranian officials have wrapped up their first round of peace talks in Switzerland. Some lawmakers concern the deal does not block Iran from obtaining a nuclear weapon. Others questioning how it will spend billions of dollars once unfrozen by the Treasury. Tennessee Congressman Tim Burchett.
5: They see them as a threat, and they want to embrace. I mean, let's just be honest. Greed is a motivator. They want to embrace the dollar.
4: Los Angeles still under a state of emergency as crews battle a fire that reignited at a cold storage facility in Boyle Heights. L.A. Fire Chief Jaime Moore.
6: So now what we're using is water cannons to cool off the area where cooler one is to keep it cordoned off. We're allowing cooler two to burn off a little more. Then we're going to be able to extinguish this fire.
4: Cause of this fire still under investigation. 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
8: 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During the overnight, partly cloudy, low 54. The remainder of the day on Monday, periods of rain, high 66. A steady rain Monday night. Showers continue late with a low of 61. On Tuesday, cloudy skies early, becoming partly cloudy later in the day, high 79. I'm Chanel Crispin in the Hudson Valley Weather Center.
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16: Bill Cunningham, the Great American, of course, America's 250th birthday celebration is coming up soon. And I can only imagine if the Founding Fathers could be transported Star Trek The Next Generation style from 1776 to 2026, what they would find. I would note that it was certainly the intention of the Biden/Harris administration 2 years ago to plan huge celebrations, assuming Kamala Harris was going to be, of course, in the White House or Joe Biden reelected. Thank God neither one of those two things happened, but there was $50 billion prepared to go out to the cities and states to celebrate certain aspects of America's 250th birthday. It would have been about gay rights, about the environment.

0: about immigrant rights, etc. That thing has changed now completely. So a great column was written by my friend Scott Powell, the American Spectator. America at 250. Is it the dawn or the twilight? And Scott Powell, welcome again to the Bill Cunningham Show. And first of all, give me the things that give you hope and why you think it's a dawn of America. And then we'll talk about the twilight. Why do you believe it's a dawn?
1: Well, we've been in a process as a nation of bottoming out. I would just hope and pray that the American people can really understand that sometimes we have to go through great difficulty in order to turn the corner. It's a little bit like, you know, most all of us have, you know, known people who have had alcoholism or drug addiction, and oftentimes they never really turn around until they bottom out. So it's been my thought that we've been in a process of bottoming out. Certainly the Biden administration achieved that, but there's still a lot of work to be done, because our fundamental problem is that we've driven God out of our culture. And when that happens, there just aren't enough police officers and law enforcement to, you know, to police society. And so we have people kind of oriented around, well, if I can get away with it, I'll do it. Yeah. Whereas in the old days, you know, when there was fear of God in people's minds, they'd say, well, no, we don't just want to get away with it. We want to do the right thing.
0: Yeah, in private. And one of the best things a man or woman does, no one is watching. What do you do? And you point out some interesting statistics. Violent crime has decreased by 9.3%. Murder, robbery, rape, property crime is down. But on the other hand, the crime statistics, you say, don't capture things like riots, disorder, vagrancy, unlawful occupancy, public perception of being unsafe. And public perception of crime often diverges sharply with the measured data. I have a sense, living a good life in middle America, that in my way of thinking, crime has always been low because I don't live in areas where these things take place. But on one hand, factually, crime is down, but there's a sense, especially in urban areas, that it's very violent, and the sense of violence doesn't capture in the hard statistics, correct?
1: Absolutely right. But we have to also understand that we are under attack as a nation. We really are. This is a spiritual battle. America was born out of Christian principles. I mean, all 13 colonies were Christian colonies. The people who came to America in the early days came here for a better life. They wanted to live out their Christian life as they saw fit. And so there was a lot of diversity between the colonies, a lot of different views. But basically, the colonies were founded by Christian people. Our nation was the founding fathers, who came years later, because it was, the founding of the country in terms of colonization was in the 1600s primarily, but it wasn't until, 1776 that we said, enough of Great Britain, we're going to be free. And the Declaration of Independence was sort of the kickoff of that process. The Declaration of Independence came in the first year. Really, we had been at war with the British for about a year when the Declaration of Independence was written, and we still had five more years to go after that. So,
0: yeah, you also point out something rather important, I think, and that is the trust in the federal government. This is a great number you have. That in 1964, this was even after the Kennedy assassination, 77% of Americans said, we trust the federal government. 77%. Well, it's now in the low 20s. I'm surprised it's that high. So what happened to the trust we have in our institutions?
1: Well, that's the issue. You see, when you drive God out of the culture, people begin to live their lives, as I've said, without a moral compass, without, the compass that, that gives us that true north direction, that we do the right thing when no one's looking. And we are living out, a very different kind of, our culture has really been transformed. It used to be a Judeo-Christian culture. That's no longer the case. That doesn't mean that we can't recover it. And I think when enough Americans sort of bottom out and there's enough prayer and repentance among people, I think God's hand can move in a very big way in America. I think are really ready

0: spiritual revival, because it's all about our future. It's about our kids. And, you know, we want the best for everybody.
1: Yep, everyone does. I'm thinking about, and maybe I've expressed this thought to you before, that assuming Karen Bass, you know, an election is an expression of how you feel about the government in your area. And local government, I think, is more important than faraway governments. But Karen Bass is likely to be reelected as the mayor of L.A. Either that or that crazy woman, Roman, she's to the left of Karen Bass, and there's not much room there. In Chicago, you have Brandon Johnson, who has run that city directly into the ground. It is awful. And he's up for reelection next year. He says he's going to run again. If he doesn't win, there'll be another liberal Democrat that will. In New York City, you got Mamdani, for God's sakes, is a communist Hamas supporter who's the mayor of America's biggest city. Then you got Graham Plattner. You have Tallarico. You had this effort. Our major cities are in serious trouble. And I can't imagine a great nation with major cities in complete collapse. So how do we turn the cities around when the voters don't recognize the problems?
0: Well, the demographics of cities have changed, of course. The more conservative people tend to live in the suburbs, not the cities. And so the cities have attracted a lot of Democrat-oriented, you know, crazy people, people that really are just not grounded in moral values. They make up life as they go along. And they're very vulnerable to being, they're vulnerable to be influenced and captured by charlatans.
1: Right.
0: Now, how in the world people would re-vote for Karen Bass is just beyond me. Or Mamdani, how they voted him in. It's crazy. But, you know, we still have not really dealt with election integrity yet. We need to have election integrity, or we don't have a nation.
1: And right now, the Trumpster's doing his best, but even the Republicans, Scott Powell, will not pass the Save America Act, because according to John Thune, he reports that five or six Republican senators are so mad at Donald Trump, they can't see straight. Just tell me what Trump wants, and like Cassidy and Tillis and Murkowski and Collins and Paul and McConnell will go the exact opposite direction. I think that concerns me. We vote for change, then it doesn't happen. And Republicans we vote for want to be part of the team to change America. But if we can't get the Save America Act passed by Republicans, we're in trouble.
0: Absolutely. I mean, I think that Donald Trump has got to, take a leaf out of FDR's book, you know, the fireside chats, the education. He's got to educate these people. And yes, he's a tough guy. And, McConnell's not running for election again and so forth. So many of them, you know, can't be primaried out. But I think what Trump needs to do is elevate people's thinking about our country. This is, after all, the 250th anniversary of the Declaration of Independence. And we want to have a good future. You don't have a good future unless you have election integrity. So forget being mad at Donald Trump. You know, his style, he's a New York commercial real estate magnate. He was successful because he was a good decision maker, a good manager, but he was a tough guy. And he's carried that that's part of his persona. But actually, that persona has been, I think, necessary in dealing with foreign policy. I mean, I think being a tough guy with Iran, it has worked. Well, now we're going to cross our fingers that this peace deal works out.
1: I hope.
0: Yeah, we all hope. We all hope. But the reality is that in politics, you shouldn't be too oriented around the personality type, but rather look at the policies that the candidate represents. Look at what's good for America. There is, as far as the Save America Act goes, you know, over 80%. Over 90% of Republicans, but even over 80% of Democrats that have been polled favor the Save America Act. They favor voter ID in order to vote. They favor proof of citizenship before you can register to vote. They favor, limiting mail-in ballots. They don't want elections

0: go beyond the election day. And I think they favor paper ballots. You know, we need to get back to a system that can't be corrupted. We're well aware that there's been corruption in our election system, and we haven't dealt with it. And the Save America Act does precisely that. So these Republicans who are upset with Trump, get over it. Vote for this act because the American people want it.
1: Yeah. Lastly, let's talk about George Washington's farewell address. I want to briefly go over the things that Washington talked about. Number one, he was concerned the republic would be in constant danger if the public was poorly informed, which is what's happening today. We live in the information age, but so many people have no clue what's going on. Secondly, he warned about the dangers of factionalism, that is political parties. He did not like political parties. That certainly failed. Thirdly, he was concerned about excessive public debt to finance government programs. My lordy, what would he say about $50 trillion? And fourth, he talked about religion, morality, continuing. So just pick one of those four and tell me what Washington would be most shocked about today.
0: I think he'd be most shocked about the decline in the moral values of America. I think it's that latter point that you made that, you know, he was very concerned that the disposition and habits of people that would lead to prosperity and success, both in our government but also in the private sector, really revolved around the virtue and integrity of people. And he saw that religion and morality were intertwined and that they were indispensable supports for, you know, for helping people remain moral and virtuous. And it isn't that it's a, it isn't just religion, it's something within people. You know, as I said earlier, there's not enough law enforcement to enforce all the laws. What you have to have is self law enforcement. In other words, people restrain themselves, people do what's right when no one is looking. That's what comes about when people have a relationship with God. It's sort of, we could call it the fear of God. It's a healthy thing to want, you know, to live your life beyond reproach, even when no one is looking. And now we find that if you can get away with it, and this is true for the politicians, our politicians are corrupt.
1: Now, I can only imagine. Corrupt. I watched a study about how, like, Nancy Pelosi's never made more than $175,000 in a year with two different homes. She's worth $410 million. Bernie Sanders complains constantly about the billionaire class. He's worth about $30 million, spent his whole life in public office. And God bless Donald Trump. He was a billionaire before he came. He'll be a billionaire when he leaves. I know where his money came from. I like to know how Chuck Schumer's worth $50 million. I like to know how Maxine Waters has separate homes. She's never made more than $175. She's worth, according to her financial forms, $28 million. And they're benefiting from public office. Lastly, I want to point out something else in your column, Scott Powell. John Adams, the second U.S. president, most famous for his national moral imperative, said, quote, "Our Constitution was made only for a moral and religious people. It is wholly inadequate for the government of any other," quote, unquote. How would that apply today?
0: Well, you've just described the problems in the public sector with all the corruption of our elected officials. The reality is that they didn't care about what's right. They didn't care about, you know, of course, there isn't a law against insider trading, and there should be. I used to work on Wall Street, and if you were involved in insider trading, you were thrown out of the industry. You lost your license. You couldn't practice.
1: Not in politics. Just the opposite.
0: Not in politics, right. So.
1: And they make money. And then, well, I always think when I get down about Donald Trump and the deal with Iran, we have to, he's staking his presidency on the believability and trustworthiness of the Iranian National Guard, the Revolutionary Guard. He's staking his presidency on that. It concerns me greatly. But nonetheless, I can imagine America and the world on the 250th birthday. If Kamala Harris was in the White House celebrating diversity as she defines it, with wide open borders, with LGBT rights completely validated, with children getting indoctrination with drag queens at the age of 7, also transgender surgeries, things of that character. Even the Cleveland Clinic has wised up and quit doing that. I think about the way things could have been, and I have to smile that I'm glad Trump's in the White House. Well, Scott Powell, imagine the road not taken. What if Kamala Harris was in the White House?
0: Oh, I know. Oh, and by the way, Bill, you've been a big fan of Rediscovering America, the book that I wrote about 3-4 years ago. This is the greatest book to read this year, and it's so easy to read. It's a short book. Each chapter can be read in not more than 20 minutes, and it's chapter by chapter. Each chapter tells a different story about American history, and you and the reader will learn things they've never heard before about, you know, the God's hand behind America. It's just so remarkable. We need that hand. We need that help right now.
1: It's on Amazon, Rediscovering America. Scott Powell, have a happy 4th. May America have 250 more years. I'd like to see how things turn out. But Scott Powell, thanks for coming on the Bill Cunningham Show. And Scott, you're a great American. Thank you very much.
0: Thank you, Bill. Thank you.
1: Well, let's continue with more. Bill Cunningham, the Great American, with you live every Sunday night.
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7: Friend J.D. Vance said enough is enough. It may go all night long, Lionel Richie style, all night long. The Iranians, I think, will never concede to giving up nuclear weapons and their desires to kill men, women, and children all over the world. They kill many more Muslims than Christians or Jews. It is a death cult that must be eliminated. So we'll see what happens there, and I wish them all well, but I think about 7 weeks ago we should have continued the bombing until they capitulated, and right now they think they have some cards to play. They're all jokers and deuces, but these mass murderers in Tehran don't understand what's coming, and I pray to God it does. Well, let's continue with more. Up next is Jeff Cruere. It's a great column posted under the date of June the 15th. Tulsi Gabbard makes a grand exit, and it lays out pretty much what the gain-of-function research was, COVID-19. It appears America paid for the creation of COVID-19. Then we paid for the so-called experts like Fauci to lie. Then we paid for all the problems around the world, and the media will not tell the truth. Bill Cunningham with you every Sunday night.
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16: Talks conclude for the day. I'm Sue Guzman, Fox News. The U.S. and Iran kicking off talks in Switzerland Sunday after signing a memorandum of understanding to reach a final deal within 60 days. The discussions have been strained, as we hear from Fox's Jackie Ibanez.
17: The negotiations are aimed at securing a long-term peace deal while also addressing Iran's nuclear program. They have about 60 days to reach a deal. Pakistan and Qatar are mediating. The talks have reportedly hit obstacles along the way. This after President Trump threatened Tehran's delegation during negotiations. He says the U.S. could resume bombing and take over the Strait of Hormuz if a deal is not reached. Iran's top negotiator strongly condemned the remarks. A U.S. official says the talks have covered several issues, including keeping the Strait of Hormuz open and enforcing the ceasefire in Lebanon.
16: A former U.S. Olympian is among several people arrested for allegedly vandalizing the newly renovated reflecting pool in the nation's capital. U.S. Attorney for D.C., Jeanine Pirro.
18: Look, the president has made it a priority to make D.C. not only safe but beautiful. And there are several citations that have been handed out to individuals, and these are cases that will be prosecuted to the full extent.
16: The historic reflecting pool now undergoing repairs again after reports of algae and peeling coating resurfaced. Crews working round the clock to try to finish those repairs before the 4th of July America 250 celebration. Fire crews still have their hands full with a fire at a cold storage warehouse in Southern California where a state of emergency is in effect. Fire Chief Jaime Moore.
19: We split this building in half and we've been concentrating on saving what we call Cooler 1. Again, this building is 1,000 feet by 500 feet. And Cooler 1 has not had any fire impinge in it, so it hasn't been fully involved.
16: Fire officials say the massive fire has been burning since Wednesday and is very complex to have firefighters. 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
16: Israel's ambassador to the United Nations says his nation is negotiating with Lebanon and cannot understand Iran's interference with it. We have more from Fox's Grinnell Scott.
32: As Iran negotiates with the U.S. to end hostilities in its own nation, Iran is also focused on Lebanon and the ongoing conflict between Israel and Hezbollah. Israel's U.N. ambassador, Danny Danon, said on Fox News Sunday his nation is talking to Lebanese leaders to bring freedom to their nation.
33: With the control of the Lebanese government, the Lebanese military, and without the presence of the proxies of Iran. But, you know, it's a warning sign because it shows us that Iran, they still have interest in the region.
32: On Truth Social, President Trump urged Iran to control Hezbollah fighters or face being hit very hard militarily once again. Grinnell Scott, Fox News.
16: Authorities are on the hunt for a man connected to multiple violent incidents across Kansas and Missouri. Details from Fox's Madison Scarpino.
34: The suspect, Oscar Sanchez Munoz, is considered armed and dangerous. The intense search for Sanchez Munoz comes as police say he's responsible for multiple violent incidents in both Missouri and Kansas. He's the prime suspect in 5 shootings on a highway Tuesday night in Kansas City. After that string of shootings, police found Sanchez Munoz about 10 miles away at a home in Independence, Missouri, where there was then a intense overnight standoff. The standoff ended with the home getting set on fire. Sanchez Munoz was then nowhere to be found. And the reported brother of the suspect is saying their family now has no place to live. All of this is happening as Sanchez Munoz is wanted for a separate shooting in Kansas earlier this month.
16: At least one person was killed in those shootings. Several others sustained serious injuries. This happened just miles away from Arrowhead Stadium. That's where several FIFA World Cup

0: playoff matches were being played. I'm Sue Guzman. This is Fox News.
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2: 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During the overnight, partly cloudy, low 54. The remainder of the day on Monday, periods of rain, high 66. A steady rain Monday night. Showers continue late with a low of 61. On Tuesday, cloudy skies early, becoming partly cloudy later in the day, high 79. I'm Chanel Crispin in the Hudson Valley Weather Center.
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0: 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The one and only, Bill Cunningham.
1: Hi, Billy Cunningham, the Great American. Of course, there was a major event happening on Friday. If a tree falls in the woods and no one sees it, does it make a sound? And having done a little bit of work on this, NBC, ABC, CBS, NPR considers this story to be completely irrelevant and immaterial. And you may throw in the New York Times, Washington Post, and most other newspapers and periodicals. It wasn't a big story at all. You might recall also we had something called COVID-19 breaking in the fall of 2019. That's why it's COVID-19. And it metastasized in America months later. And at that point, all hell broke loose. About 1 million Americans died or were killed by COVID-19. As luck would have it, if you're under the age of 16 or 18 without a pre-existing medical condition, all of the vaccines you took were completely irrelevant. Around the world, about 25 million human beings were killed by COVID-19, almost a mass extinction. You also had Dr. Fauci et al. Under oath testifying that this unproven vaccine must be given to all the American people. If you work somewhere, go to school somewhere, in school somewhere, you have to either shut down, get the vaccine, or both. The teachers' unions worked hard to destroy public education, a complete catastrophe. And there was a minority voice at the time in the back of the room, maybe yours truly, Jeff Cruer and Tulsi Gabbard, in the back of the room, had your hand up. Are you sure we know what we're doing here? In other words, does this have to happen the way you say it's going to happen? And now it's come out that lies upon lies upon lies were told repeatedly by Fauci et al. And Tulsi Gabbard came on Friday, her last day, Juneteenth, in office, and she came with receipts, came with emails, and she made a grand exit. My friend and yours, Jeff Cruer, in New Orleans, radio talk show host and author, has a column penned under the date of June the 15th. Tulsi Gabbard makes a grand exit. Jeff Cruer, welcome again to the Bill Cunningham Show. Speak to the American people about your column and what it says about our media and about Anthony Fauci and thousands of others et al. Please explain.
2: Bill, thanks for having me. I think Tulsi Gabbard is an American treasure, a hero. I'm gonna, sorry to see her go. Obviously, she's got to care for her husband who's dealing with a rare form of bone cancer, so we wish her and her husband well. But she left really with quite a bang, releasing the truth about the Havana syndrome, releasing the truth about Ukrainian biolabs and other biolabs all over the country that we are all over the world that we're funding. And then, of course, the bombshell about Dr. Phony Fauci, who lied to us repeatedly. She's got the receipts. She backed.

0: connected up with emails, and there should be no doubt, and Rand Paul has been saying this for a long time, that he be charged, whether he had a pardon from the auto pen or not. And yeah, he lied to Congress. So he was involved in this gain of function research. He tried to suppress information about the true origins of COVID, which not a wet market, Bill. We know that was phony baloney. It was a lab. It was a lab in Wuhan, where this originated from, and you know, we were involved in this research, and it I think can be the case can be made that you know American fingerprints are on this this COVID-19 pandemic, and he was trying to cover that up, and she got that information out before she left. Of course, the mainstream news media is
1: No,
0: corrupt.
1: no.
0: They don't. They didn't tell us the truth during COVID. They're not telling us the truth after COVID. We've got to do our own research, and thankfully, some of us did not take this vaccine, did not suffer the all the health ramifications that others did. I had friends who died from it, family members who died from it. So it's very personal to me, Bill, and I just think she did a great public service in getting this information out. So now, I mean, the man needs to be prosecuted, whether he got a
1: Right.
0: pardon from Auto Pen or not.
1: Well, the vaccine killed many Americans and killed many around the world. And the pharmaceutical companies who sponsor CBS News, ABC, NBC, etc. Maybe that's a connect the dots. But they were given immunity as part of this legislation. There were no human trials being conducted. It was a guesswork with mRNA vaccine. There were hundreds of thousands of Americans and millions around the world that are now disabled because of this vaccine, that the American
0: Right.
1: taxpayer paid for the creation of COVID-19. And once
0: Right.
1: it was released, not because of a bat living in a cave or some damn wet market, the intelligentsia, the deep state knew early on, if it is discovered that we have funded the COVID-19 vaccine, that we have 120 bio labs in 30 different nations, and that we caused this and that we paid for it, then all hell's going to break
0: Right.
1: loose. So the media was enlisted along with Fauci and thousands of other American scientists to lie repeatedly about the origins. And then when the injuries started to pour in from the vaccine itself, we were told how safe it was. I can specifically remember Nancy Pelosi, Biden, Kamala Harris, all the Democrats in the world were saying it is safe. If you get the vaccine, you're not going to get COVID-19. Scare the crap out of people. We shut down colleges, schools, universities,
0: Right.
1: businesses in order to give everyone vaccines that did not have to happen whatsoever. And now we're in a situation the media is on complete shutdown mode to the truth. And I might ask you, Jeff Currier, why? This is perfect for 60 Minutes or 2020
0: Right.
1: or some expose from the New York. This is a perfect story for them. It is non-covered. Why?
0: Well, because they're complicit.
1: Oh.
0: They were telling the lies during the entire debacle, and you know they told us that what we had done our own research and found that things like hydroxychloroquine and ivermectin were effective. That was you know told to us that that was for animals. That was ridiculous. That was crazy. That wouldn't help at all. And of course, they force-fed remdesivir and all of these other treatments from Dr. Fauci that were, in my opinion, deadly. So they did a horrible job in telling the truth during this entire episode from the beginning to now. We've had very few truth tellers out there. There are compromised because of the pharmaceutical companies that fund their programs. So we're not going to get the truth from them. It's going to take people in Congress, people like Ron Johnson, people like Rand Paul, to get this truth out there, and they need to keep pushing. I don't know if the new DNI is going to follow this trail that Tulsi Gabbard blazed, but I certainly hope Jay Clayton, if he's a new DNI, will do that. But I don't know. She was sort of on her own out there, and you know, with some help from some members of Congress, but she didn't seem to get a lot of help really from within the administration. It looks like CIA people were complicit in helping Dr. Fauci hide the truth. So, I mean, the truth is scary. You outlined it very well. We were involved in the creation of this thing. We were involved in selling a phony vaccine. We were involved in suppressing the truth about treatments that worked. So there's a lot of blood in a lot of people's hands, Bill.
1: Well, another issue that comes up, because gain of function means you take a known virus and through DNA or other principles change the gain of function research to make it more lethal. And when Trump took office, he changed it in March of last year. But we had 120 funded by the U.S. taxpayer, different biolabs in 30 nations around the world, including, you point out in your column, Jeff Cruer, that one nation, a disturbing home to dangerous biolabs, is in where? The Ukraine.
0: Ukraine.
1: How about
0: right.
1: a 4.5-year war, and 33% of these nasty gain-of-function biolabs are where? In the Ukraine. And they're creating gain-of-function research for anthrax, tuberculosis, swine fever, whatever Newcastle disease is, MERS, SARS, Marburg, Ebola, the plague, and others. And four of the Ukrainian labs that we paid for, we sent $9 million under the Biden administration to continue gain-of-function research on things such as Ebola. This is the biggest scandal. This is the biggest story in the 21st century. When 25 million human beings are killed, 2 million are disabled in America, 1 million are dead, as many as another 1 million are disabled, and the government did it to ourselves, and it's a non-story in the media. How do you explain that?
0: It is. It is. You know, Tulsi Gabbard's revelations didn't get much coverage at all. Fortunately, her online post about Dr. Phony Fauci got about 28 million views, which is good. But she created that on her own. She got no help from the quote-unquote mainstream media. But the thing about Ukraine, she pointed this out in 2022. She raised questions about this. She was called a traitor by Mitt Romney. A lot of people said, you know, how dare Tulsi Gabbard raise this? This is a Russian talking point. She's a Russian agent. And, of course, now she's been vindicated. I mean, where does she go to get her reputation back? I mean, where is Mitt Romney apologizing? And all of these people that castigated her and demeaned her, where are they to apologize for the fact that they were wrong, she was right, and now we got the proof?
1: Well, issue. I mean, this is human lives that are lost on almost an extinction scale around the world. And American taxpayer with the Chinese paid for this gain of function research. The Chinese certainly knew early on, because you'd get the dots of where the cases were. They came right out of Wuhan, and Fauci and the thousands of others knew exactly what they did, had to concoct a story about a bat. There was some bat cave 900 miles south of Wuhan. This bat flew from the cave, and they flew into these wet markets in Wuhan, and they pinned it on the bat instead of on Fauci. This is the biggest scandal in the world, and our media won't cover it.
0: And really, we've had very few in Congress that seem to be interested in it as well, other than, you know, Ron Johnson and Rand Paul and a few others. It really hasn't received the attention that it should have. So that's what I think Tulsi Gabbard was hoping, you know, to use her final days to get this information out, to give it again to the public, and encourage, you know, Republicans in leadership positions to hold hearings, hold some people accountable, maybe encourage the Justice Department to launch another investigation into this. I mean, people need to be prosecuted for this. As you say, millions died.
1: Yeah.
0: I mean, this is not acceptable. This is not okay. This can't be swept under the rug.
1: No.
0: This needs action.
1: Secondly, your article points out, Jeff Cruer, Tulsi Gabbard also provided a major public service last year by declassifying documents related to the 2016 Trump-Russia collusion hoax used by Democrats to destroy the first 2 years of Trump's term. And then when some pointed out, including Tulsi Gabbard, she came with receipts on that one, too. Explain when the meeting in December of 2016, a panic meeting headquartered in the White House by Barack Hussein Obama to cover up the truth of what happened. Can you explain that to the American people?
0: Yeah, I mean, basically, that was all about, how they're going to pin this nonsense on Donald Trump, how they're going to connect him to Russia to try to negate the election that just occurred and his victory, to try to put this over.

0: for him for the first few years of his administration so that he's ineffective. So here's what it led to. I mean, they surveilled him. They surveilled his campaign. They obviously wound up launching the Mueller investigation that led to, you know, 2 years of turmoil for President Trump. They used a phony dossier that was concocted by a disgraced former British spy paid for by the Hillary Clinton campaign. Of course, none of that, you know, came out in the public. That was divulged later. And then you had people within the Justice Department collaborating, like Peter Strzok and Lisa Page. This whole thing, again, should have led to prosecutions, and it did not. And President Trump was hampered in his first 2 years of his administration. Finally, when he gets vindicated from this, and Mueller comes out with a report to say there was no obstruction of justice here, he wasn't involved in it. Then they concoct the first impeachment almost immediately thereafter. So they did, they were ready for the next way to hamstring President Trump. So one thing after another that they set him up with in his first term, and they've continued it in his second term.
1: Well, so what happened is, you know, at the meeting, I think it was December the 9th, 2016, Obama pulls in Biden, Clapper, Brennan, Comey and say, gentlemen, we got a problem. We got this new guy coming in. We can't trust him. He's not George Bush, 43. We can't trust this guy. If he finds out what we did to concoct this scheme of the Russian collusion delusion, we're in criminal difficulties. So they concocted this idea of starting to surveil elements of the Trump administration in order to prove he was a Russian agent. And when the Mueller investigation occurred and that fell apart, they quickly switched horses and said it was a telephone call from Trump to Zelensky looking into the criminal behavior of the Bidens.
0: And that was a perfect telephone call, as President Trump has said many times. Zelensky said there was nothing wrong with that call. And all President Trump was trying to do was say, hey, you know, we've got this situation here with Burisma. We've got this situation with Hunter Biden on the payroll here for this board. He knows nothing about this industry. Why is he getting paid all of this? Why did Biden have that prosecutor fired and then brag about it before the Council on Foreign Relations? Something to look into here. We've got some potential corruption.
1: Yeah.
0: So, yeah, it was a very legitimate thing for him to bring up to the new president, of course.
1: Have about a minute remaining. Can these guys, can you indict Obama having opened up his great presidential library that looks like a mistake? We have a minute remaining. Can you imagine if down the road that grand jury in Florida indicts Barack Hussein Obama, Joe Biden, Clapper, Brennan, Comey? What happens? The world ends, as we know.
0: Hillary Clinton. I mean, the list is long. There were a lot involved in this setup that it should be looked at for criminal prosecution. You know, if that happens, then maybe we'll have people feel that we have justice again in this country. Because, again, people are wondering, you know, where's the justice? I mean, where are these wrongdoers going to be held responsible for what they've done? So far, they haven't, Bill. So, yeah, I hope that happens. You know, Biden gave all these pardons on the way out the door. And I think these pardons should be looked at as well. I don't think they're legitimate if the auto pen signed the pardons. So we got a lot we got to do, and we got to do it quickly because if the Democrats take control, who knows what's going to happen after that, Bill.
1: Jeff Krier, we got to run. I want to get into what Democrats have done to once great American cities. That'll be for another day. But Jeff Krier, thanks for laying it out. I'm waiting for the so-called mainstream media to cover the most important story of this century. They haven't done it yet because they're complicit. Jeff, we got to run, but God bless you and God bless New Orleans. Thank you.
0: Thank you, Bill.
1: Right,
0: take care.
1: Let's continue with more. The truth will set us all free. 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
1: And if you have had a difficulty or a problem with your dad, connect during the living years. If he's made mistakes and errors, let's face it, we men make a lot more errors than women make. It's just the nature of things, I guess. And in my case, when my father needed me at the end of his life, I did not go to him because of my anger toward him. I found out later it was caused by his service in the military. And he jumped in the alcoholic bottle as medicine. I feel bad about it. So once again, if you have an occasion tonight or tomorrow, a little late tonight or tomorrow, to reach your father and say, let's get together and talk about the problems, the separation we two have had. Believe me, during the living years, you'll be very happy that you did that. I did not do it with my dad because of my anger toward him. Don't do what I did. If you have a problem with your dad, call him or text him tomorrow. Say, Dad, let's get together and talk during the living years. Let us continue with more. Coming up next is Scott Gerber, professor, who wrote a great column for Fox.com about the 250th anniversary of this great country. Line becomes available, 866-647-7337. 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Bill Cunningham, the great American, with you. every Sunday.

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1: Fox News, I'm Sue Guzman. Day one of high-level peace talks in Switzerland wrapped up, and it comes as President Trump issued a stark warning to Iran ahead of time.
2: President Trump, meanwhile, called out Iran's support for Hezbollah. Trump posting on Truth Social, Iran must immediately stop their highly paid proxies in Lebanon from causing trouble. If they don't, we'll hit Iran very hard again, just like we did last week, only harder.
1: Fox's Max Gordon, the two countries have 60 days to fine-tune the peace agreement. More opposition to President Trump's appointment of Bill Pulte as acting director of national intelligence. Democratic Representative Jason Crow of Colorado on CBS's Face the Nation.
3: By law, Congress mandated that this person have significant intelligence experience because they have to make sure that we're keeping Americans safe.
1: President says he tapped Pulte because of his experience in the housing finance system. 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
5: 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During the overnight, partly cloudy, low 54. The remainder of the day on Monday, periods of rain, high 66. A steady rain Monday night. Showers continue late with a low of 61. On Tuesday, cloudy skies early, becoming partly cloudy later in the day, high 79. I'm Chanel Crispin in the Hudson Valley Weather Center.
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12: Hi, Billy Cunningham, the great American. A few years back, Professor Scott Gerber from Ohio Northern University had some difficulties. And because of his viewpoint discrimination happening in law school, you would think law school professors would be covered by the First Amendment. Maybe not. And I want to get an update from Professor Gerber, what happened after 2 or 3 years of litigation. Plus, he's got a column right now on Fox News, Clarence Thomas's view of the Declaration can help America recover its founding purpose. That would be great if that occurred. I think we're going the wrong direction in many areas. But first of all, Professor Gerber, welcome again to the Bill Cunningham Show, and give us a capsule. I can vaguely recall, hedge on, 2 or 3 years ago, you were fired unceremoniously, and then you went into litigation. It worked out well for you. Explain to the American people first what happened at Ohio Northern and Ada, Ohio. Explain that to the American people.
13: Okay, well, it's good to talk to you, Bill. The case settled. I was reinstated. The university admitted in the public portion of the settlement agreement that I was an outstanding teacher, scholar, and in my committee work.

0: and that I had done nothing wrong. And there's some confidential provisions that I cannot discuss.
1: Okay.
0: So I was represented by America First Legal, and they hired Ben Flowers. Since you're a lawyer, you'll know what I'm about to say.
1: Yeah.
0: Ben was nominated in April by President Trump to the U.S. Court of Appeals for the Sixth Circuit.
1: Great.
0: And Ben was my lead lawyer, and Ben is a brilliant young lawyer. And America First did a nice job for me, and I'm very grateful for that. And I'm also very grateful to the donors who contributed to America First so they could pay Ben and his colleague Julie Byrne and Andrew McCartney, and they could represent me so well.
1: Are you able to give the facts of your case? As I recall, you were hauled out of the classroom. It was unbelievable.
0: Yeah, there's a non-disparagement provision in there. There's no non-disclosure, but there's non-disparagement. And so I want to honor that, and so I'd prefer not to describe it.
1: Okay, let's leave it at that. You have a column on Fox News, Clarence Thomas's View of the Declaration. And because of all the racial stuff going on in America, every now and then it raises its ugly head. I'm thinking about Carmelo Anthony and Austin Metcalf and what's happening there. That racial issues are in the front of mind in Cincinnati. You're not from here. You're about 150 miles away. But we have a situation happening in Cincinnati in which police officers are told directly and indirectly, do not arrest individuals who are black. Make it more difficult. If you do arrest people that are black, you have to justify whatever it is you're having done. And you make a great point that I certainly agree that Clarence Thomas holds the highest office of any African-American, perhaps in history. I guess the difference would be Obama. As far as judiciary, number one, Clarence Thomas, second longest service member ever. He's exactly correct. But explain the view of Clarence Thomas when it comes to the Declaration of Independence, how it applies today.
0: Sure, that's a great question. And Clarence Thomas believes and has for his entire judicial career, and he started giving speeches about the Declaration when he was chair of the EEOC in the early 80s. And so he believes that the Declaration articulates the moral and political principles of the United States, including equality, and that the Constitution exists to implement those principles. And he was drawn to the Declaration, he has said many times over the years, because he wanted to understand why someone like his grandfather would be treated so poorly. And his grandfather stayed out of trouble, just worked hard. And so Justice Thomas believes that the law, including the Constitution, is colorblind, and that equality under the Declaration means that everyone should be treated as an individual, not as a member of a particular racial, religious, gender, whatever group, and that idea is embodied in the phrase, all men are created equal, and that was taken by Thomas Jefferson from John Locke's political philosophy, which is, if you're smarter than someone else and work harder than someone else, you should advance on the merits ahead of other people. And you shouldn't be advancing just because of your skin color or your gender or your religion and things like that. So that's it in a nutshell.
1: And to go back, the Declaration of Independence, of course, is the mission statement. And the laws thereafter flow underneath that umbrella to fit within the framework of all men are created equal. And in the 1776, the idea that there was a large nation on the face of the earth that said boldly, all men are created equal, and then also said that we believe in the Republican form of government through democracy, that the voters themselves determine how to govern their own affairs. In 1776, how unusual a thought was that?
0: No, it was Enlightenment thinking. As I said, Jefferson drew from Locke on that. And obviously also the Declaration commits us to the fact that we have rights that predate government. Government doesn't create our rights. Government's supposed to protect our rights, and it's certainly not supposed to infringe on our rights. And so that's what the Declaration says when it says we hold these truths to be self-evident, that all men are created equal, and that they're endowed by the Creator with certain unalienable rights, including life.

0: liberty and the pursuit of happiness. And so Justice Thomas believes that also.
1: Yeah, what a novel concept. In fact, the other important part of the Declaration is that our rights come from God, which in 1776 was, what are you talking about? God. So God gives us rights of life, liberty, and the pursuit of happiness. It doesn't guarantee us happiness. We have to pursue happiness as we define it to be. And so to say that all men are equal, we're going to let people vote, and rights come from God, and the governments are instituted among men in order to protect the rights given to us from God. And so one of the decisions, you point 1995, which was an important case, that Thomas warned against racial paternalism, which mean that 30-some years ago, if you have set-asides based upon race, if you say because of the color of your skin or your race, you get a benefit that other people don't get. Clarence Thomas said, how's that in compliance with the Declaration of Independence and the Constitution? It was not. So how did that idea survive for so long? You come from the academic environment, Professor Gerber, in which, I don't know about Ohio Northern when you were there for so many years, but nonetheless, there are so many colleges and universities and law schools, medical schools, that have racial set-asides that disadvantage other students. So how does Clarence, explain the Clarence Thomas treatment in the 1995 government contracting case?
0: Yeah, that's a great point. And you had started out this interview by pointing out that Justice Thomas is now the second longest serving member of the Supreme Court. And I say that because when he first started making these arguments, including in the Adirond case from 1995 that you're mentioning, he was writing separate concurring opinions and dissenting opinions. He's been on so long, and the power of his reasoning is so strong, that he's now in the majority on these things. And most famously, as you know, Bill, in 2023, which is only 3 years ago, the U.S. Supreme Court said that colleges and universities cannot use race in admissions decisions anymore. And they were never allowed to use it. No one's allowed to use it in hiring decisions. And so Justice Thomas has been proved correct. I mean, he stuck to his guns. He kept making the argument over and over again in great detail and sophistication. And he won.
1: Well, every now and then, you know, I've been doing this for a long time, and many times we're pounding at the door. We're getting ladders up on the side of the wall. We're breaking out the windows, trying to get into the mansion house. And so every now and then I want to step back and say, okay, I know there's darkness everywhere. I know evil awaits around every turn in life, but there's a lot of good stuff going on. So when you have Clarence Thomas, who is reviled in the black community, saying to one and all, we live in a country where race should not be a cost and it should not be a benefit. But most of black Americans do not accept the idea of that. Why is that?
0: Oh, boy, we could spend all day on that. I'll give you just an example. I went to the University of Virginia. You're in Ohio. I went to UVA. And UVA, as you might have noticed from the news in the last year and a half, was under the gun from the Trump administration for its massive DEI apparatus. And they stonewalled the government, and that led to the ouster of the president at the time, Jim Ryan. But when I wrote an op-ed, as I have 2 degrees from UVA, Bill, my PhD and also my law degree. And so when I wrote an op-ed when they appointed an interim president, and it was an open letter and it was published, and I just said, you know, stop doing this DEI stuff. It's illegal. You can't do it. Just judge people on the merits. I got a blizzard of anonymous hate emails from people, you know, just because I was saying what the law was. They didn't want to hear it.
1: Why? Is it there's too much money? I mean, I'm looking here in Cincinnati. We have efforts completely in order to separate the races. I look at graduation ceremonies, separate graduation ceremonies based upon race. I look at admissions that still happen based upon race. It's continuing. I think the liberals and the colleges, universities, law schools, they want to play stall ball and run out the clock until Trump leaves office. And then they want to pack the U.S. Supreme Court. I saw this morning again, Hakeem Jeffries, who's, I guess, going to be the speaker in November, according to the polls, which are often worthless. He's saying they're going to pack the Supreme Court, put 4 or 5 more on that are left-wing radical liberals. They want to change everything based upon race, that somehow the idea that the Constitution and the Declaration should be, in a sense, overturned We don't want to go that route. There's too much money to be raised of those on the left who benefit from this. We have Cincinnati, a woman's name's Iris Rowley. She's making $500,000 a year to track down racism in the city police department, dominated by liberals and dominated for a lot of the last 10 years by black police chiefs. But I guess Iris Rowley is making too much money to acknowledge the obvious. And so we have this apparatus layer upon layer upon layer of DEI. And when you give me hope, you say, well, maybe it's changing. But is that permanent? Because I would think in the future that the colleges, universities, the urban areas aren't going to pay attention to Clarence Thomas anyway. How does he enforce something? There's some questions in there. Can you answer it?
0: Yeah, that's an extremely important question. And I want to focus on one of the early parts of that statement that you made, and that is that the left is trying to run out the clock on President Trump. One of the great things President Trump did was right away he forbade this DEI stuff, and then he went at higher education hard because they're one of the worst offenders of it. And so, you know, he took on UVA, but UVA's still doing it. You know, he took on these other colleges and stuff, and they're still doing it. And then these other colleges that he hasn't gotten to yet, they're still doing it anyway. They claim they're not, but most of them are still doing it, and they just hope they don't get caught. And so my fear is that the Trump administration is just going to run out of time, but also run out of energy to go after these places, because you're right, they just stonewall, because it's arrogance. They think they know better. They think the law doesn't apply to them. It's outrageous, but that's what they do. And in my opinion, people that are running, for example, colleges and universities that are knowingly violating the law should not be running those colleges and universities. What kind of example is that set for the young people under their charge? These places know they're not allowed to do it, and they do it anyway, and then they lie about it or stonewall. And that's what happened at the University of Virginia.
1: Well, it's kind of sad that, especially in law school, you spent your life as a scholar and as a law school professor at Ada at Ohio Northern. I would think law school professors and law school students and deans would be particularly sensitive about following the law. That would be interesting. I would hope.
0: You would think, Bill, but the president of the University of Virginia that was forced out was a lawyer. He was a law professor at the University of Virginia. He finished number one in his class. He's a bright guy, but he's an arrogant guy. And so he just thought he was smarter than Harmeet Dillon, the assistant attorney general for civil rights, and he could, you know, play her and all of that. And she beat him. But they're still doing it. They're still doing it. And he, you know, what happened to him? He gets to go back to the law faculty making $825,000 a year. And this year he's on sabbatical making $1.1 million a year for violating the law and stonewalling about it. That's a pretty soft landing.
1: What does a law professor do on sabbatical? That's independent study. Independent study of what? The Constitution that he violates?
0: Yeah, I had an op-ed on that about 2 weeks ago in the Virginian Pilot. And he was interviewed. He finally sat for an interview for this softball journalist up in Charlottesville, and he said he spends a couple hours in the morning working on a trade book on leadership, but then the rest of the day, Bill, he goes to the gym, he goes swimming, he kite surfs, all this stuff. This is $1 million of taxpayer money for this stuff.
1: Good job if you can get it. You know, affirmative action is out. DEI is out. They come up with social equity, those kinds of things. And those who care about the law should try to enforce it or follow it. That certainly is not the case because there's too much economic benefits on the other side. And this guy is a perfect example that if you believe in the right things and implement when you get in power the right things, we're going to take care of you. If you don't do those things, we're going to sue you and make your life miserable. And here we are in June of 2026. The 4th of July is coming up in a couple of weeks. And I'm thinking, my God, There are benefits to be derived when you hold certain political opinions than when you get empowered to express them. And when you do, the system will care for you and love you and take care of you, like this dean is now on sabbatical, $1.1 million. And it's a work in process. I don't know what the country looks like in the next 250 years. At the 500th anniversary. I'm not sure we're going to get there, you and me, Professor Gerber. I'm not sure we're going to get there, but at least the path set by Clarence Thomas has a mission principle statement that we ought to follow, and that somehow we should get in a situation where that race discrimination benefits and cost should not apply to anyone as a membership in some group. After all, the Democratic Party was the party of slavery and Jim Crow. Now they're the party of social equity and DEI, and at some point they will continue until they are defeated. And I've said many times that we need another 20 years of the policies of Donald Trump and J.D. Vance and Marco Rubio. Maybe that'll work, because if they lose in the fall and then they lose in 2028, it'll become institutionalized. Well, we got to run, Professor, and your column is at foxnews.com. It's everywhere. And once again, I want to check in with you. Thanks for coming on the Bill Cunningham Show, and I hope that Judge Flowers continues to do a great job on the Sixth Circuit. And God bless you, Professor, and God bless America. Thank you.
0: Thank you, Bill.
1: God bless you.
0: All right, bye-bye.
1: Let's continue with more. Race discrimination is wrong, no matter who gets the cost and the benefits. It should not make a difference. That's the goal. And those are the brightest and the best in law schools, et cetera, should be the last people that disregard law and impose their own vision of what it should be. The truth will set us free. Bill Cunningham, The Great American, live with you every Sunday night.
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19: Well, I raised my older sister to a big oak tree. It was at least 100 years old. 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
26: Talks conclude for the day. I'm Sue Guzman, Fox News. The U.S. and Iran kicking off talks in Switzerland Sunday after signing a memorandum of understanding to reach a final deal within 60 days. The discussions have been strained, as we hear from Fox's Jackie Ibanez.
27: The negotiations are aimed at securing a long-term peace deal while also addressing Iran's nuclear program. They have about 60 days to reach a deal. Pakistan and

0: are mediating. The talks have reportedly hit obstacles along the way. This after President Trump threatened Tehran's delegation during negotiations. He says the U.S. could resume bombing and take over the Strait of Hormuz if a deal is not reached. Iran's top negotiator strongly condemned the remarks. A U.S. official says the talks have covered several issues, including keeping the Strait of Hormuz open and enforcing the ceasefire in Lebanon.
1: A former U.S. Olympian is among several people arrested for allegedly vandalizing the newly renovated reflecting pool in the nation's capital. U.S. Attorney for D.C., Jeanine Pirro. Look,
2: the president has made it a priority to make D.C. not only safe but beautiful. And there are several citations that have been handed out to individuals, and these are cases that will be prosecuted to the full extent.
1: The historic reflecting pool now undergoing repairs again after reports of algae and peeling coating resurfaced. Crews working around the clock to try to finish those repairs before the 4th of July America 250 celebration. Fire crews still have their hands full with a fire at a cold storage warehouse in Southern California where a state of emergency is in effect. Fire Chief Jaime Moore.
3: We split this building in half and we've been concentrating on saving what we call Cooler 1. Again, this building is 1,000 feet by 500 feet. And Cooler 1 has not had any fire impinge in it, so it hasn't been fully involved.
1: Fire officials say the massive fire has been burning since Wednesday and is very complex to have firefighters. 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
1: Israel's ambassador to the United Nations says his nation is negotiating with Lebanon and cannot understand Iran's interference with it. We have more from Fox's Grinnell Scott.
6: As Iran negotiates with the U.S. to end hostilities in its own nation, Iran is also focused on Lebanon and the ongoing conflict between Israel and Hezbollah. Israel's U.N. ambassador, Danny Danon, said on Fox News Sunday his nation is talking to Lebanese leaders to bring freedom to their nation.
7: With the control of the Lebanese government, the Lebanese military, and without the presence of the proxies of Iran. But, you know, it's a warning sign because it shows us that Iran, they still have interest in the region.
6: On Truth Social, President Trump urged Iran to control Hezbollah fighters or face being hit very hard militarily once again. Grinnell Scott, Fox News.
1: Authorities are on the hunt for a man connected to multiple violent incidents across Kansas and Missouri. Details from Fox's Madison Scarpino.
8: The suspect, Oscar Sanchez Munoz, is considered armed and dangerous. The intense search for Sanchez Munoz comes as police say he's responsible for multiple violent incidents in both Missouri and Kansas. He's the prime suspect in five shootings on a highway Tuesday night in Kansas City. After that string of shootings, police found Sanchez Munoz about 10 miles away at a home in Independence, Missouri, where there was then a intense overnight standoff. The standoff ended with the home getting set on fire. Sanchez Munoz was then nowhere to be found. And the reported brother of the suspect is saying their family now has no place to live. All of this is happening as Sanchez Munoz is wanted for a separate shooting in Kansas earlier this month.
1: At least one person was killed in those shootings. Several others sustained serious injuries. This happened just miles away from Arrowhead Stadium. That's where several FIFA World Cup matches were being played. I'm Sue Guzman. This is Fox News.
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10: 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During the overnight, partly cloudy, low 54. The remainder of the day on Monday, periods of rain, high 66. A steady rain Monday night. Showers continue late with a low of 61. On Tuesday, cloudy skies early, becoming partly cloudy later in the day, high 79. I'm Janelle Crispin in the Hudson Valley Weather Center.
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Welcome to Coast AM, the very best in late-night talk radio. I'm Richard Serrett, and tonight, this morning, I am coming to you live from the home studio in Old Thornhill, just north of Toronto. I hope all the fathers out there had a wonderful Father's Day. You know, when my boys asked me what I wanted for Father's Day, the answer was pretty simple. I said I wanted everything to stop for a couple of hours. No rushing, no errands, no schedules, no phones. I just wanted to sit quietly on the back patio with the mighty Aphrodite, our twin sons, now young men, Zach and North, and watch the afternoon drift by. And that's exactly what we did. That's it. Of course, they found the entire exercise a little unnerving. What exactly are we doing, Dad? Nothing. Why? Because. Apparently, sitting still and enjoying one another's company has become a rather radical concept. But dads understand these things. You know, it seems impossible. One minute they're asking for another bedtime story, and the next they're explaining technology to you and reminding you to update your passwords. So I sat there and I just looked at them long and hard until they rolled their eyes. Dad, why are you staring at us? I just smiled and shook my head. And I suspect one day, many years from now, they'll understand exactly why. Happy Father's Day to all the dads, granddads, stepdads, and father figures listening tonight. Now, let's turn our attention to the mysteries of the universe here on Coast to Coast AM. Coming up in hours 1 and 2. For nearly 80 years, the UFO mystery has existed in the shadows, hidden behind classified documents, government denials, witness testimony, leaked videos, whistleblowers, and enough disinformation to make anyone question what's real. But what if the greatest deception wasn't about aliens? What if it was about us? Tonight, I speak with one of the most thoughtful and provocative voices in UFO research, Greg Bishop. Greg is the author of Project Beta, the shocking true story of Paul Benowitz, a successful businessman and UFO researcher who believed he had uncovered evidence of extraterrestrial activity near Kirtland Air Force Base in New Mexico. Instead of correcting him, intelligence operatives allegedly fed him a steady diet of misinformation, fabricated narratives, and psychological manipulation. The result was one of the most disturbing and consequential disinformation operations in UFO history. The lessons of the Benowitz affair are more relevant today than ever. In an age of whistleblowers, congressional hearings, leaked military videos, and social media influencers promising imminent disclosure, how do we know who to trust? Are we finally getting closer to the truth, or are we witnessing a more sophisticated version of the same game? We'll also discuss Steven Spielberg's highly anticipated new film, Disclosure Day, and why has the director who gave us Close Encounters of the Third Kind returned to the UFO subject nearly 50 years later? Is Spielberg simply reflecting the current disclosure movement or helping

0: to shape it. And we'll explore Greg's fascinating book, It Defies Language, Essays on UFOs and Other Weirdness, a collection of provocative essays spanning decades of research, examining everything from government secrecy and intelligence operations to consciousness perception, memory, paranormal encounters, and the unsettling possibility that the UFO phenomenon may be something far stranger than extraterrestrial visitors. What if UFOs aren't spacecraft? What if they're a mirror? What if the phenomenon adapts itself to our beliefs, expectations, fears, and culture? What if disclosure isn't something the government gives us? What if it's something we're slowly forced to discover about ourselves? Fasten your seatbelts. This conversation goes far beyond flying saucers and little green men. Tonight, we're venturing into the place where mystery, consciousness, deception, and reality itself collide. Then in hours 3 and 4, Lynn Monet is a death doula, an end-of-life guide who helps individuals and families navigate life's final transition. For decades, she's worked alongside the elderly, the dying, and their loved ones, helping people prepare for the one journey every one of us will eventually take. It's unusual work, it's important work, and it tends to attract unusual stories. But tonight's story didn't happen in a hospice room. It happened in a townhouse complex. What began as a fresh start following a difficult chapter in Lynn's life quickly turned into a mystery involving multiple residents, multiple units, and a series of experiences that seemed to defy easy explanation. Before she even moved in, a woman hired to clean the townhouse reportedly fled the property and warned Lynn not to take possession of the unit. Neighbors spoke of a strange male presence. Residents described encounters with a little girl who appeared throughout the complex. Voices, apparitions, unexplained activity. And perhaps most intriguing of all, people living in different units began telling remarkably similar stories. Now, maybe there's a perfectly ordinary explanation. Maybe there isn't. What happens when a haunting appears to spill beyond the walls of a single home? What do you make of a phenomenon witnessed by multiple people who have nothing to gain by coming forward? And how does someone who has spent years helping people confront death interpret experiences that seem to challenge our understanding of life itself? Lynn Monet joins me to discuss one very unusual townhouse complex, the mysteries she encountered there, and what decades spent at the bedside of the dying have taught her about consciousness, mortality, and the possibility that reality may be far stranger than we can imagine. But first, disclosure or PSYOP with Greg Bishop. Welcome to the Audio Imaginarium. Come on in, weary traveler, hang your cloak on a peg, grab a stool, and come gather by the fire. There are stories to be told, and you are among friends. I'm Richard Serrett, and this is Coast to Coast AM. Why don't you stay a while?
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4: Greg Bishop is one of the most respected voices in UFO research. He's the co-founder of The Excluded Middle, the influential journal that explored UFOs, consciousness, conspiracies, psychedelics, and the frontier sciences long before those conversations became mainstream. His landmark book, Project Beta, exposed one of the most documented government disinformation campaigns in UFO history, revealing how intelligence operatives manipulated researchers and shaped the modern UFO narrative. Through his books, essays, lectures, and long-running podcast, Radio Mysterioso, Greg has challenged both true believers and hardened skeptics, insisting that the mystery is far stranger than either side imagines. His more recent book, It Defies Language, Essays on UFOs and Other Weirdness, is a deep exploration of the phenomenon, consciousness, deception, memory, belief, and the limits of human understanding. Greg doesn't just investigate UFOs, he investigates the assumptions we bring to the mystery itself. Greg, welcome to Coast AM. How are you?
5: I'm good, Richard. Can you hear me okay?
4: I can hear you just crystal clear. Great to speak with you.
5: Yeah, great to speak with you too. I actually visited you in Toronto about 10 years ago.
4: Has it been 10 years?
5: Wow. Something like that. It was quite a while. We had dinner and we had a wonderful time.
4: Oh, and here we are again. And I know we're going to have a wonderful time again. You know, we are living through what many people call the disclosure era. You know, we've got whistleblowers and congressional hearings and leaked military videos. And now we have Steven Spielberg's new film, Disclosure Day. But your book, Project Beta, documented this case where intelligence operatives allegedly manipulated Paul Benowitz, this UFO researcher, fed him false information. So before we discuss where disclosure is taking us, let me ask the obvious question. How do we know this isn't happening again?
5: Well, we don't know it isn't happening again. And I did want to clarify something because people read the book or make an assumption. As far as I know, Paul Benowitz wasn't fed too much disinformation. In fact, a tiny little bit. Most of the disinformation was things that he believed that were encouraged. And it's kind of like making a mistake or having mission creep, and it becomes something it wasn't in the beginning. And so what they basically did was sat by while he got more and more paranoid and really didn't care about it, which isn't much better than just feeding him disinformation, I don't think. But that's more of what happened. I think one thing was given to him that was disinformation or misinformation, and all it said was they were interested in what he was doing. And had looked at some of his films and videos of what was going on at the Air Force base in the late 70s. Mm-hmm. But we don't – the fact that that was going on then in the late 70s and early 80s, I think that – whoever was doing that was trying to figure out, and through the 1990s too, trying to figure out what people believed, how they believed it, how they reacted, what emotions were affected by the subject matter. And I think possibly we're seeing the fruits of that kind of research right now, where Congress is hearing some of this information for the first time. And the first hearing, and in fact, all the hearings I've seen, I've watched, I think most of them. To me, it was like going to a 1990s UFO conference. It was some of the same stories, and people were having the same reactions. The congressional people, the congressmen and women, were having the same reactions that UFO fans did in the 1990s. Kind of an, oh my God, I can't believe this is happening. Is this real? And it's coming from a voice of authority, so it must be real. And I don't think

0: necessarily is. I think it's sort of real or sort of what's going on, but more being used to direct people's attention.
1: For listeners unfamiliar with the case, tell us about who Paul Benowitz was and why his story matters more today than ever.
0: Paul Benowitz was an electrical physicist. He had a master's degree in electrical engineering, and he was a UFO researcher. He was a member of the Aerial Phenomena Research Organization, which is an old UFO, civilian UFO research organization. MUFON actually split off from APRO. And APRO was in existence up to the late 70s or early 80s, I believe, when the founders passed away. Anyway, he was living right next to Kirtland Air Force Base, which is still obviously in Albuquerque, right next to Albuquerque. And what he was seeing at night were these lights that were taking off from the ground, hovering about and then flying over this mountain, disappearing silently. And this was very late at night. He got curious about this, so he started taking videos of it and film, 8mm film. And he's developed the idea that these were UFOs, like as people mostly think of them, extraterrestrially piloted UFOs. So he went to the Air Force and said, hey, there's this stuff going on your base. Would you like to know about it? Because it seems a little strange. So they said, well, yeah, why don't you come in and tell us about this, Paul? Because they obviously he was seeing things that they didn't want him to see. And they were doing this at night, you know, in the winter, mostly, I think. And they didn't figure people would be watching because they're doing this at like, you know, 12, 1, 1 o'clock, 2 a.m., something like that. And it's freezing cold out, so most people are just inside. But Paul is out there looking and sitting on his balcony and video and filming this. So he goes into the into this meeting at Kirtland Air Force Base, and there's, you know, a room full of colonels and majors and things like that, people from Air Force Office of Special Investigations, AFOSI, which is like the Air Force's FBI, people from the NSA, the CIA, defense contractors, I believe. And he started showing them and telling them what he saw. And a guy from the NSA saw a report on this meeting, and he told me most of the people started to leave when they realized that he wasn't really talking about or impinging on any of their research or their tests. But a couple people were left, and one of them was the head of AFOSI at the base. And he said, well, Paul, this is very interesting. Why don't you keep telling us what you're seeing and what you're filming, because we're interested in this? And they didn't say because we think it's aliens, I don't think. They just said we're interested and we'd like to work with you on this to find out what it is. But what they were doing was trying to find out how he knew what he knew, what he was getting images of, and who might be talking to him. Because in the middle of this in the middle of this time frame, there was a huge operation going on run by the CIA trying to catch basically enemy spies who were in the United States and sending information back to China and Russia. So they wanted to find out what he knew, how he knew it, and who he might be talking to, or who might even be listening to him, because if something came up in the radio chatter or something like that, or through channels that they were monitoring that seemed to have something to do with what Benowitz was looking at, they could say, ah, people are listening to Paul Benowitz. We know that he's a source of information. And if he is a source of information, we either plug that leak, not him, but the Russian people or the Chinese people, or we can use what he says, what Paul Benowitz says, to track who knows what in a way that if you say something and somebody else says something that matches what you said, you can try and start to figure out how that message got to that person so they could trace, right, you know, spy networks like this. I could keep going. Anyway. Yeah,
1: well, they were using him. I mean, I think you made an important distinction that they weren't sending him disinformation. They just kind of let him – they just allowed – maybe played into his delusions a little bit. But, I mean, do you think they destroyed him?
0: Well, he did end up – his family had him put in a mental health facility for about a month, I think, because it got so bad that he was, you know, his business was suffering.

0: His health was suffering. He was chain smoking, and he became extremely paranoid. He was, he was coming to the first guy that came to talk to him said that he came to the door and he had a pistol and a rifle, and he said, "Get in here quick because the aliens are here." And this was right at the beginning of all this, and that this was before, I believe, before anybody had had any contact with him. Anybody official. There may have been, and it may have been encouraging him. I don't know. But as far as I know, he had a pre-existing condition of believing what he thought was going on, which is often a problem in the UFO community, or used to be. I guess it kind of still is. You have a suspicion, and then everything that you think goes to prove what that suspicion is. So you start finding evidence, even though it could be some other kind of evidence or something that's completely innocent. We don't know. Obviously, there are disinformation campaigns and intrigue going on in spy networks and the intelligence community. Obviously, there are. But whether that has anything to do with the actual truth about the UFO subject, I'm not sure. I have something I say about UFOs. UFOs are the Swiss Army knife of intelligence. They can be used for any kind of operation, because there's no way to prove it. So you can say whatever you want about it, or draw people's attention, or see how a rumor spreads or whatever.
1: According to one version I've heard of the Benowitz affair, somebody passed off a computer to him, and he was led to believe that he was using that computer to contact aliens. And in this version, the person who supposedly handed that computer off was none other than Dr. J. Allen Hynek.
0: Yes. Okay. You know what? I will revise what I said. If there was disinformation fed to him, it was basically adding to what he already thought and elaborating on it. And this computer program, as far as I know, and from people I talked to, because I couldn't talk to Benowitz, he passed away 3 weeks before I came out to New Mexico for the first time to do research for the book. A computer was delivered to him, apparently by J. Allen Hynek, and Hynek probably didn't know it was on the computer, but he was told to deliver it to him. And he was still working for the Air Force at that point. I believe he was still on the payroll, if even, you know, just barely. And I was told, and I've had it confirmed, but I can't, you know, it's one of those things I can't just say, well, somebody told me. Well, somebody told me, and I have no way to confirm it officially. But this is what was told to me, and I'm still trying to figure out if it's true. I have, in some way that's open that I can speak about it.
1: Is there we're heading into a break here. But I'd be curious to know whether there's give me a quick yes or no, and then we can get into it a little bit more on the other side of the break. Is there a modern day Paul Benowitz operating right now, do you suspect?
0: I don't think so, but it has been elaborated, and we'll talk about that.
1: All right. We are here with Greg Bishop, and we're going to cover a lot of ground over the next 2 hours. We'll talk about Steven Spielberg's new film, Disclosure Day. And we'll get into Paul's more recent book as well, It Defies Language. My name is Richard Serrett. 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

0: doing this together. This is your morning show with Michael Del Giorno.
1: What makes your morning show different? Well, first, it's about you. We're here to serve you. We respect you. We don't tell you how to think, but we give you a lot to think about. We have a good time and give you all the information you need to start your morning off right. Every morning is a journey of understanding because we're all in this together. I'm Michael Del Giorno. If you've never listened to your morning show, grab a cup of coffee and join us tomorrow. After all, it's your morning show.
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0: Maryland. Maryland State Police spokesperson Elena Russo.
1: A single-engine Piper Cherokee with a pilot and two passengers on board were en route from Ocean City, New Jersey to Montgomery County Air Park. For when reasons unknown at this time, the plane crashed in a wooded area in Bowie.
0: The NTSB investigating the cause. 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
3: 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During the overnight, partly cloudy, low 54. The remainder of the day on Monday, periods of rain, high 66. A steady rain Monday night. Showers continue late with a low of 61. On Tuesday, cloudy skies early, becoming partly cloudy later in the day, high 79. I'm Chanel Crispin in the Hudson Valley Weather Center.
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1: Hey, welcome back. 10th Avenue Freeze Out. It's Bruce Springsteen's way of mythologizing the birth of the E Street Band in the song. Springsteen refers to himself as Bad Scooter, and late saxophonist Clarence Clemons as the Big Man. And the lyrics

0: tell a semi-fictional version of their meeting, turning the formation of the band into a larger-than-life rock and roll origin story. Scenes that many are comparing to a biblical plague are unfolding across Idaho, Nevada, and Oregon, where massive swarms of Mormon crickets are overrunning roads, homes, and entire communities. A dry winter, warm spring, and ongoing drought triggered an early hatch, and experts warn populations could continue growing throughout the summer. Despite their name, Mormon crickets are large, flightless, grasshopper-like insects that travel in huge marching swarms, devouring crops and vegetation, creating dangerous driving conditions and leaving a foul odor on roadways. In Ashton, Idaho, near Yellowstone, residents are calling it a bug-infested nightmare as officials urge people to seal their homes and report sightings. Wow. You can read more in the carousel section up at coasttocoastam.com. Hey, are you single and obsessed with the paranormal? Then step into the unknown with Paranormal Date, the new Spark original series where love and the unexplained collide. Each episode, one paranormal enthusiast meets three mystery matches who share their passion for UFOs, ghosts, Bigfoot, psychic phenomena, and all things strange. After a round of blind speed dates, one lucky couple is sent on a first date they'll never forget at a genuinely haunted location. Wow, I love this concept. Will they find true love, a supernatural connection, or just another ghost story? If you've had a close encounter, chased a cryptid, investigated a haunting, or simply can't get enough of the mysteries of our world, we want to hear from you. Apply now at ParanormalDate.com. Paranormal Date, where getting ghosted is a good thing. All right, coming up, we're going to shift gears and talk Steven Spielberg. Why is the man who gave us Close Encounters and E.T. returning to UFOs yet again? Does he genuinely believe extraterrestrials is a certainty? And in his new film, or is his new film rather simply entertainment or part of a larger cultural push towards disclosure? More with UFO researcher Greg Bishop next on Coast to Coast AM.
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0: And we are back with UFO researcher, author, podcaster Greg Bishop. Before we get into Spielberg, I was asking you before the break about Paul Benowitz, and again, this was this businessman who was investigating UFOs near Kirtland Air Force Base, and he

0: spiraled into paranoia. Well, let's say the government just, they kind of stepped back, they observed, they sometimes exploited his beliefs. And I asked you whether there was a Paul Benowitz sort of out there now that's operating. And I, if I remember correctly, you said no. I just wanted you to pick up on that thread.
1: Okay. I don't think there's a Paul Benowitz operating in the way that happened then. I think possibly it's closer to all of us are Paul Benowitz at this point. But there are people, I think, that are given information and they disseminate this information. And I call them repeater stations because they're basically, they get information that they say is or believe is coming from a secret source. And some of it is true. Some of it can be proven, but a lot of it can't. That's how disinformation works. And whoever's releasing this information, I think there is a purpose behind it rather than telling us that there's UFOs flying around. We already know that. I think it's to keep people's attention for a certain reason, and we don't know what that reason is, and we may never know. I predict, actually, that at some point these releases will stop, and people will wonder what happened. And I think it'll be because whoever was deciding that this information should be brought front and center will decide that it doesn't need to be in the news anymore because what it was being used for is not operating anymore, is not needed. But we'll see what happens. What I am glad of is that the fringe benefit of this is that far more people are interested in this. Academics and scientists are interested in it. That stigma is melted quite a bit, and that's a good thing. It's a good fringe benefit.
0: Any speculation as to what we're being distracted from?
1: Not sure what we're being distracted from. I think we're being distracted from things and to things. And I mean, I guess in my deepest suspicion, it has something to do with weapons technology or spy gamesmanship or something like that. And that certain things that are announced will point certain people in certain directions. Meaning if we announce that there's a jellyfish looking thing flying over a base in Afghanistan or in Iraq or something like that, that people, anybody that's seen that kind of thing, maybe it has something to do with an intelligence. I mean, sorry, it's a piece of a technology or something that points to a technology. So we can, you know, whoever's releasing this video can show, can find out who's interested in this and how much they know about it because the chatter goes up on the internet and in back channels and all that. I know that sounds paranoid, but it also sounds plausible to me because, like I tell people, everything looks like a nail to me because of Project Beta, you know, and that's my frame of reference for things. I do think there's an actual genuine UFO mystery. I do think there's an actual consciousness that's not ours that impinges on or communicates with us occasionally, but I don't think the government knows much about more about it than we do.
0: Interesting. Yeah, that kind of leads into my next question. I was going to ask you whether the government is hiding aliens or it's hiding advanced technology and using UFO stories as cover.
1: I would tend to believe the latter more than the former, because nobody's ever brought one out in front of us or done anything to prove to us that there is an actual live alien or a dead one or something like that. There's lots of stories. There's lots of testimony. There's lots of corroborating testimony, but there's no actual thing that everybody can see. And I think that's that can be used as a tool. And as far as the hardware, I'm not even sure if they have hardware that has helped with anything. It could be, but I'm always – Richard, I have to tell you, I'm always looking in a place where everybody else is not looking. And sometimes it's fruitful and sometimes it's not. But that's just my personality. So I tend to believe that the government knows more than us about the subject, but not that much. And in fact, I think they use UFO researchers to find out more about the phenomenon that they don't know. In fact, I think they're actively doing that right now.
0: If you were forced to choose, Greg, what concerns you more, government secrecy or public gullibility?
1: I guess both in equal measure. because the secrecy can be used to play upon people's gullibility and steer them in a certain direction, especially if it involves something that has an emotional component to it, as we, you know, see with how politics has changed. And for myself, if I see something that makes me react emotionally, and I can't really prove anything about it to my satisfaction, then I kind of suspect that I'm being manipulated by my feelings or my beliefs or whatever. And I want to guard against that. That's, you know, just what I've learned over years and years. Also, it saves your sanity. You know, if you start going down too many rabbit holes, you will become confused, paranoid, etc. I was for about a year. I was so paranoid I couldn't take it. So finally, I just decided I didn't like it anymore.
0: Wow. I mean, did you ever suspect that you were becoming a target of, I don't know, let's call it information warfare?
1: I suspected I was at least a person of interest because somebody that said they were from the government told me this. And as if to prove this, not that he was doing this, but I knew my mail was open, because you can see if your mail's opened. Mm-hmm. And the point is, if somebody wants to open your mail, they don't have to let you know. They can do it without letting you know. But it was very obviously done. And especially from two researchers, from Carla Turner, who was an abduction researcher in the 1990s, and another guy that was he's still alive, so I'm not going to say his name, but a cattle mutilation researcher. So somebody wanted me to think that those people were very important. The other thing that happened was my phone would ring when we still had phones, landlines, in the 90s, and I'd pick the phone up, and all there would be was like a noise, like some kind of weird mechanical noise. And I was so scared, I thought, oh my God, it's mind control, and I would hang up the phone. If I didn't pick up the phone, it would ring like 30, 40, 50 times. And nobody does that. Nobody lets the phone ring that long. So the weird thing is, when I decided to stop being paranoid about this, all that stuff stopped. And I have no idea if it's a coincidence. Somebody read my mind. It's my, you know, my perception determined my reality. I have no idea, Richard. But it was so weird. I just got tired of being scared all the time. So I said, I'm not going to be scared all the time. Nobody has done anything to me. Nobody has threatened me. And even if they, George Knapp said in the Sleeping Dog film recently with Corbell, he said, Jeremy Corbell said he was scared that people were threatening him and sending him death threats. And Knapp said, if somebody wanted to kill you, they wouldn't tell you about it first. They just go ahead and kill you. And that's kind of the conclusion I came to when I decided not to be scared anymore. Nothing had actually happened to me. There had been indications that people were watching me, but what am I going to do with that? I mean, I can't control it. The only thing I can control about it, it's like life, Richard. The only thing you can control about things is how you feel about them. So I just decided to stop being scared about it.
0: What do you think is the biggest lie the UFO community still believes?
1: That the government knows everything, and that when they tell us that they do know everything and that it will all be revealed soon. That I think that's the biggest deception. It could be true, but it hasn't happened yet. And we've been going round and round about this for what, 60, 70 years?
0: Yeah. Do you sense disclosure exhaustion?
1: Yeah, I think so. I mean, some people are, you know, where's the beef, and nothing comes up. There's no proof. It's just, I heard, I saw, somebody told me, I have it on good authority, and that's about it. And that's not proof. That's just indication that somebody's interested in it, and that's about it. And like I said, it can, you know, it's a Swiss Army knife. It can be used for any number of different kind of operations, disinformation, and people's beliefs. Beliefs are very, very strongly held by most people. And I think if you get caught in a belief system, especially from something you can't really prove to yourself physically or personally, you're ripe for manipulation.
0: And that leads us to Steven Spielberg's Disclosure Day. As you mentioned, you know, perhaps the biggest lie is the government knows more than they're letting on, and they are about to reveal all. Well, Steven Spielberg in Disclosure Day says extraterrestrial life is a certainty. Let's start there. Do you agree?
1: I believe that extraterrestrial life is a certainty. I don't know if it's visited us. I do know that an extra human intelligence, not know, but I know with 99.9% certainty to me that there's something that's not human that

0: interacting with us occasionally and has been throughout history. It's just, you know, our spin on it right now is that it's aliens from other planets. And apart from it being conscious and reacting to us and causing us to think certain things about it, I don't know where that intelligence comes from. And the cultural, you know, my friend Mac Tonies, the late Mac Tonies, said that the alien explanation is just so delicious to us that we're mentally that we're just attracted to it. It's been fed to us for so long, and it's by culture because it's fun. Science fiction and these kind of stories are fun, but it's become the reality of what we think UFOs are because it seems to be, to us, the most logical explanation because of our conditioning. I'm not saying conditioning from the government. I just mean cultural conditioning.
1: Yes. Do you think, is Disclosure Day entertainment or is Spielberg trying to tell us something?
0: Well, it's entertaining because Spielberg's always entertaining. He's just a really good filmmaker. And it's, you know, he's also very good at getting your emotions. You could say that's manipulative, but I don't think so. I think he manipulates your emotions to further the story. That's what makes him a good storyteller. But I do. He has said he absolutely thinks that there are aliens, and he absolutely thinks that they are here, and he absolutely thinks that they've interacted with people a lot, especially abductees, experiencers, whatever you want to call it. And the film, I think, portrays the idea of people having this contact fairly well. It seems like he's done his homework. And I don't think it's there to prove that people are being abducted or anything like that. I think what it's doing, or the effect it's having, is to try and change a lot of people's minds, you know, holdouts that don't think that this kind of stuff is possible, and maybe allow them to start thinking in a different way. Because the way we think about things and the way we believe things will determine what kind of data we accept. And I think he wants us to accept more data and kind of open our eyes. I mean, the last line in the whole movie from the aliens is the word listen. So it's, you know, and there's all kinds of other things in the film. There's, you know, projection of consciousness, like bilocation, projection of consciousness through metamaterials, that thing that they hold and they're able to see things, basically do remote viewing. The animals in there as representations of whatever the aliens or the non-humans are. And people have reported that over and over and over again for decades and decades, maybe even
1: like
0: longer
1: owls?
0: Than that. Yes, exactly. Like Mike Clone's idea that owls are a very definite projection or something that the aliens use to let people know that they're there. And and also in the film, there's a very deep spiritual meaning to these abductions. And that's the message I think that the film is giving you. Why don't you consider these things? And sometimes seeing it in a movie is more, the way he does it is more powerful than just hearing about it or seeing it on the news or reading books or whatever. I think it's, whether he meant it or not, I think he did mean it. It's propaganda about stuff that he thinks people should be paying attention to.
1: He also caused quite a furor by saying that Christians are going to have, I'm paraphrasing here, but this film is going to be very problematic for Christians in their belief system. Was he trying to be controversial? What do you make of that statement?
0: I think if he did say that, I think he is trying to be, because I think a Catholic priest came out and said, if you watch the film, you could be possessed by demons. But if Spielberg did say that, I think, you know, one, he believes it. He's not going to say something he doesn't believe. And two, it's good for publicity for the film because it causes controversy. And three, he's probably right. If you have a deeply held belief system that doesn't encompass this phenomenon, it could prove destabilizing to you, or at least it would make you angry or upset, worried, any of those things. The funny thing is that something like 20, 30 years ago, the Catholic Church, the Pope, I think, said there's all kinds of beings in the galaxy. They're all God's creatures, so it doesn't bother us if they suddenly announce there's aliens. It's no big deal to us. It's just another form of life. And so the Catholic Church, at least, has already dealt with this. I'm not sure about evangelical Christianity or other branches of Christianity. But the Catholics, I guess, have just decided it's not a huge problem. It's something that they can encompass within their beliefs.
1: Right. They're all part of God's creation. Do you think Hollywood understands the UFO mystery better than Washington?
0: Yeah, I think so, in a way that's kind of deeply spiritual and more attuned to people's emotions and their what they want to know and what makes them curious.
1: Greg Bishop is here. We are going to talk about his more recent book, It Defies Language. We'll find out what exactly defies that language, the UFO phenomena, the encounter itself, or maybe our ability to describe reality. Back with more of our conversation right here on Coast to Coast AM.

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8: Progress made. I'm Sue Guzman, Fox News. Mediators from Pakistan and Qatar say there has been encouraging progress in the first round of peace talks between Iran and the U.S. and Switzerland. The discussions, though, have been strained, as we hear from Fox's Jackie Ibanez.
9: High-level negotiations between the U.S. and Iran are off to a tense start in Switzerland after Tehran condemned President Trump's comments about more attacks if Iran goes back on an interim deal. He also threatened to bomb Iran if its proxies in Lebanon don't stop attacking Israel. Tehran responded by saying Israel's deadly strikes must also stop immediately. Trump further suggested the U.S. could take over the vital Strait of Hormuz if a long-term deal is not reached. Negotiations led by Vice President J.D. Vance have wrapped up for now, but technical teams will keep working toward a deal all week. A U.S. official says the talks were productive and covered several issues, including ensuring safe passage through the Strait of Hormuz and maintaining the ceasefire in Lebanon.
8: Both sides have agreed to allow 60 days to iron out the details of the agreement. Israel's ambassador to the United Nations says his nation is negotiating with Lebanon and cannot understand Iran's interference with it. More from Fox's Grinnell Scott.
10: As Iran negotiates with the U.S. to end hostilities in its own nation, Iran is also focused on Lebanon and the ongoing conflict between Israel and Hezbollah. Israel's U.N. ambassador, Danny Danon, said on Fox News Sunday his nation is talking to Lebanese leaders to bring freedom to their nation.
11: With the control of the Lebanese government, the Lebanese military, and without the presence of the proxies of Iran. But, you know, it's a warning sign because it shows us that Iran, they still have interest in the region.
10: On Truth Social, President Trump urged Iran to control Hezbollah fighters or face being hit very hard militarily once again. Grinnell Scott, Fox News.
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8: An explosion tearing through Qatar's key natural gas export terminal Sunday night as workers tried to resume operations there after Iran bombed it during the conflict with the U.S., forcing it to shut down for weeks. At least 54 people were injured. 18 are still reported missing. The blast at the Ras Laffan industrial area could shake global energy markets as Qatar remains one of the world's top natural gas producers. A former U.S. Olympian is among several people arrested for allegedly vandalizing the newly renovated reflecting pool in the nation's capital. U.S. Attorney for D.C. Jeanine Pirro.
17: You've got to go after every crime. And in the identification of even minor crimes, you create an atmosphere or a climate where people become more respectful. So we have the ability and we will prosecute every violation of law.
8: The historic area is undergoing repairs again after reports of algae and peeling coatings surfaced. Crews working around the clock trying to finish those repairs before the 4th of July for the America 250 celebration. Fire crews still have their hands full with a fire at a cold storage warehouse in Southern California where a state of emergency is in effect. Fire Chief Jaime Moore.
18: We split this building in half. And we've been concentrating on saving what we call Cooler 1. Again, this building is 1,000 feet by 500 feet. And Cooler One has not had any fire impinge in it, so it hasn't been fully involved.
8: A massive fire has been burning since Wednesday. Trump-backed candidate businessman Abelardo de la Espria is holding a razor-thin lead in Colombia's presidential election with nearly all the votes counted Sunday. He ran on a platform of a stronger economy and a crackdown on crime. His opponent, Ivan Zepeda, was trailing. He had pledged to maintain the policies of President Gustavo Petro, the country's first leftist president, who had been calling for state pension payments for the poor and a moratorium on new oil projects. I'm Sue Guzman. This is Fox News.
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19: 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During the overnight, partly cloudy, low 54. The remainder of the day on Monday, periods of rain, high 66. A steady rain Monday night. Showers continue late with a low of 61. On Tuesday, cloudy skies early, becoming partly cloudy later in the day, high 79. I'm Chanel Crispin in the Hudson Valley Weather Center.
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1: Welcome back. Paolo Nutini's Coming Up Easy. I haven't played that one in a long time. And you know what? Despite his soulful voice sounding like it's straight out of the American South, Paolo Nutini is actually from the small Scottish town of Paisley. And this song from his acclaimed album, Sunnyside Up, helped showcase his surprising blend of folk and soul, reggae, and blue-eyed R&B influences. Science fiction loves the idea of aliens walking among us, but here's a question we rarely ask. What would they eat? Unlike Spielberg's E.T. happily snacking on human food, a real extraterrestrial visitor would likely find our cuisine not just unappetizing, but potentially deadly. An alien that evolved in another world would have a completely different biology, making it highly unlikely it could safely digest anything from Earth. According to researchers, an advanced alien species would probably bypass food altogether, extracting only the basic nutrients and chemical building blocks it needs, water, nitrogen, minerals, and organic compounds, and perhaps even synthesizing its own meals. If humanity ever hosts a visitor from another planet, serving dinner could become a high-stakes scientific challenge. One wrong bite might be all it takes to kill our guest. 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Coming up next, Greg Bishop says the UFO mystery may not just challenge what we know, it may challenge our ability to describe what we know. 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And if language itself is failing us, are we studying UFOs or the limits of human perception? 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

0: So I had an appointment with the surgeon, and he was told me what all he was going to do, and it was just absolutely horrendous. I came home, I started on carnivora, and I called and canceled my surgery. And she said, are you going someplace else? I said, no, I'm taking care of it myself. She said, okay. And my problem on my skin went away.
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8: 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It Defies Language. Essays on UFOs and other weirdness, and also, of course, the long-running podcast, Radio Mysterioso. Greg, so let's get into the book, It Defies Language. What exactly defies language? Is it the UFO phenomenon, the encounter itself, or our ability to describe reality?
9: Well, I think all those things. The reason it's titled that is because I couldn't think of a title, and the artist Miguel Romero asked me, he said, I've really got to get a title on here so that we can send this to print. I took my introduction, my 5,000 word introduction, and I put it in an online cut-up generator, which basically takes what you put into it and just randomly scrambles the words around. And I started reading the scrambled words, and that phrase jumped out at me, It Defies Language. And I thought that was a very funny title for a book that's written in a language, obviously. So it was kind of a silly joke. But then it also fit the theme of the book. And a lot of things that I think about this is that I think the source of a lot of this UFO stuff is probably stranger than we can imagine. And so when people try to describe it, they have to use our language, at least the English language in the English speaking countries. And we have to use that language and wrap that language in our metaphors around what we've seen or experienced. And so this is all filtering. And so when the filtering happens, you're getting what we think the thing is the best way that we can describe it, but probably not the thing in itself. It's actual essence. And I'm not exactly sure what that is. Go ahead.
8: So language is trapping us inside flawed explanations.
9: No, I don't know if they're flawed, but I think they may not be exactly whatever that source is. And I don't know if we can describe it, at least in language terms that will honor the reality of it, whatever that might be. Because we're going to have to speak it in language and metaphors and all that, which is not the thing. Actually, it's just it's the shadow of that thing in the way that we see it. I mean, if I was a You know, an Inuit, I might see it differently. If I was, you know, from South Africa, I might see it differently. If I was from India or Nepal, I might see this thing differently and describe it differently. But we're all kind of looking at the same thing. We just don't not exactly know what it is or how to describe it. And we do our best in the languages that we have and in the metaphors that we have to describe these things.
8: Right. Or a medieval farmer versus a 1950s contactee.
9: Exactly. And I'm not sure, I'm sure medieval farmers saw strange things in the sky too. And they're going to describe it in their way. But I don't want to make the mistake for myself that they're seeing the same thing that we're seeing now. They may be seeing something that's unknown, but I don't want to jump to the conclusion that they're seeing aliens. They may be seeing something that's not human. I did a lecture recently on art and the encounter experience. And part of my lecture was, how are strange non-human beings depicted in various countries and in various periods in history? And one of my examples was in Renaissance and medieval times in Europe, there are a lot of demons and devils in paintings, non-human conscious beings. But they're depicted as black, hairy things. And because of church doctrine, it's anything that's not light and bright and illuminating is like, you know, a divine source must be the opposite. So it's got to be black and bestial and hairy. But then I also pointed out by looking at a Hindu Buddhist type deity that deity is a protective deity. It's wrathful, but it was also a protector of people. It's supposed to scare away bad energy or bad spirits or whatever. And it's black too. So my point was there's different cultures have different ways of describing forces or beings or something. I also talked about kachinas and how they were personifications of different forces or concerns that Native American tribes, the Zuni and the Hopi specifically, have, and that these things look human because it makes it easier for us to interact with it. If something is a humanoid, we figure we can communicate better and talk to it or tell it our desires or whatever you want.
8: Right, right. You suggest in the book that encounters may be partly witness created. That's a kind of a radical idea. What do you mean by that?
9: I spoke about this about 10 years ago at MUFON, and I got a very bad reaction from the management. They said, "Why are you saying people are making things up and hallucinating?" I said, "I did not say that. What I said," and it's funny because the rank and file and the members of MUFON, I asked them later. I went out to dinner with them because you do that sometimes when you speak at these things. I said, "Did you understand what I was saying? Did you think I was telling you that witnesses make things up?" They said, "No, we understood what you're talking about. It's just a different way of looking at it." And my point was that people report, and as I said before, they report things in a way that makes sense to them. You can't report something that doesn't make sense to you, because if it doesn't make sense to you, it just falls off your memory and you don't think about it, you don't remember it, which we see sometimes with UFO reports where people will see something and they forget about it. And then 10, 20, 30 years later, something reminds them of it. It's because that at the time their brain just said, "I don't know what to do with that." So it doesn't lock into your memory. If all we have to describe things is our memory and our perception. And I actually said something at, the MUFON National Convention last year, when people tell you what they saw, what their experience was, they're not telling you what happened. They're telling you their memory of what happened, which is a different thing than if you were actually standing there, or I was standing there, or a camera was on it. And cameras can be just as inaccurate as people. I was at the Sol UFO conference in San Francisco a couple years ago, and a woman came up to me and she said, "Can I show you something, some pictures I've taken?" I said, "Yeah, sure." And she showed me these pictures, and they look like dots in the sky. And a few of them look like clusters of balloons, like colored balloons. Mm-hmm. And instead of saying, "Well, that's just balloons and dots," which is a horrible thing to say when somebody's sharing something with you that's truly affected them. I said, the first thing I said was, do these pictures look like what you remember? And she said, no, not really. And that stunned me, because I thought that people, when they took a picture of something that had a sighting or a video or whatever it is, their memories would conform to whatever was on that was recorded or the images that were taken, because they need some kind of confirmation about what they've seen. And to me, that takes away a huge amount of the richness of that experience. And I asked her, I said, you know, does this look like what you saw? And she said, not really. I said, in what way? And she said, they look slightly different. They moved in a way that can't be even captured with the video. So what I was seeing here and hearing from her is that the experience of having a UFO sighting or an encounter or whatever is a very internal experience. And that has to be honored. There's an external stimulus, but the experience is something that's very personal to each witness. And it's going to be different across, you know, different, you have UFO sightings where three or four different people describe three or four different things sometimes.
8: So is the UFO mystery really a consciousness mystery wearing a technological mask?
9: Yeah, you could say that. I think Jacques Vallée said something a long time ago. He said, we think in terms of technology. And so a UFO to us is a machine that somebody flies, because that's how we think of things flying through the air. We think of it's an intelligently controlled machine, whereas it might not be that, but we think it's an intelligently controlled machine. I mean, just a regular sighting of something flying through the air. I mean, if something starts walking out of it, that's another set of parameters. But I don't like to hook those things together, because it narrows what we think and how we think about something. And if we can learn anything from, you know, decades of witness testimony, is that it covers the map. It's almost infinite. My friend, the late Earl Grey, was a MUFON investigator for years, for many years. And after a decade or more of investigation, he told me something which I thought was fascinating. He said, if I don't hear something from a witness that makes no sense whatsoever, I start to doubt their story. If it's internally consistent and logical, it seems that's what if you're making up a story, you're confabulating something, that's what your mind will do, because it has to make sense. So what he would do at the end, he would interview somebody and say, what happened to you, and get all the information down. And then at the end, he would say, is there something that you wanted to tell me that you would hesitate to tell me because it sounds strange, or it bothers you, or you don't think it's related, but it's something that was completely out of the ordinary. Is there anything like that? And he said, invariably, people would come up with, well, my dead grandmother called me right after my UFO sighting. Nobody's going to mention that if you don't ask it. And I think that's a really important piece of information that can be put into a database if you talk to people long enough. I was talking to my friend Mike Sifone today, who runs the Society for UAP Studies, and we were talking about witness testimony and how all you have to do is record it now, and it's got everything there. And you can use AI to go in and start asking it questions and making connections that you didn't know were there. In fact, as Mike pointed out, you might not even have to ask anybody questions. The questions will come out of what they've said to you. I argued that you should be asking questions just to get people's minds working, and ask questions like Earl did. Anything weird happen that you think you kind of hesitate to admit? Because those things, I think, are a signpost to something that we don't understand, that we could if we actually started listening to these stories and taking them not at face value, but listening to everything that a witness says.
8: Okay, so have you taken a page out of the late Earl Grey's playbook, and have you asked, let's say, a contactee or an abductee, is there something that I haven't asked you that you've withheld because you think it's too strange? And if so, what was that thing?
9: I haven't asked anybody that. Richard. I'm sorry.
8: That's okay.
9: I mean, I talked to people informally. I will tell you something that kind of floored me when I first saw it, and it's sort of along those lines. I used to speak at conventions, and people would come up to me afterwards at UFO conventions, paranormal conventions, and people would come up to me and say, can I tell you something? And they wanted to tell me what had happened to them, because most people in their life would either ignore them or laugh at them. And so I'd listen to the story, and instead of asking me what I thought it was, they'd just say thank you and walk away. But then I would see people, two or three people that had come up to me and told me completely different stories, some of them very strange, some of them including these weird details. The reason I said my dead grandmother called me, I think actually that somebody told me that once. But what I noticed that they would go off and talk to each other, and they never argued about what they seen or had experienced. Even if it was a completely different experience, they both knew something that had happened to them. Something had happened to them that was very strange and that they couldn't really share with too many people. So they found that kind of community. I did an experiment at Contact in the Desert, a talk I did. I had people draw their experiences. I said, just draw what happened to you, and we'll bring these papers up to the front if you want to share them. And I want everybody to look at the drawings, and I don't want the witness to tell us what happened. I want people to look at the drawings and the artwork and tell and discuss what they think it's saying, what their feelings are about it. And I got some fascinating answers. And then very soon after that, it devolved into the first person that, you know, after about three or four of them, the person would just say, well, this is what happened. And they would just start describing it, which is not what I wanted to do. But I did notice that people were enjoying the fact that they could talk about these things, that they could share these things with each other, and that they found some community in that, where they could actually be in a place where people weren't going to judge them. And so I just let it go, because it seemed therapeutic for them, and I'm not going to get in the way of that.
8: In the book, you explore everything from intelligence operations to Bigfoot, black-eyed kids, crop circles, psychic experience, alien writing. What's the connective tissue linking all these mysteries, do you think?
9: Me liking it. And two, humans. I mean, the human being, the human mind and human consciousness are what connects all these things.
8: Consciousness. Do all roads eventually lead back to consciousness?
9: I think so. Yeah. There's the theory that informational universe, that consciousness determines reality from a basis of pure information.
8: Is there one essay in the collection you think contains your most important idea?
9: There's one I like the best. It's called Are UFOs a Cosmic Art Project? And I discussed the UFO phenomena as something trying to communicate to us through art, meaning sightings and encounters and things. Maybe that's their art, as we would perceive it.
8: Greg Bishop stays with us. We'll open up the phone lines, questions, and comments on the other side. My name is Richard Serrett. You're listening to Coast to Coast AM.

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4: Fox News, I'm Sue Guzman. Day one of high-level peace talks in Switzerland have wrapped up, and it comes as President Trump issued a stark warning to Iran ahead of the meeting.
5: President Trump, meanwhile, called out Iran's support for Hezbollah. Trump posting on Truth Social, Iran must immediately stop their highly paid proxies in Lebanon from causing trouble. If they don't, we'll hit Iran very hard again, just like we did last week, only harder.
4: Fox's Max Gordon, the two countries have 60 days to fine-tune the peace agreement. More opposition

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1: 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During the overnight, partly cloudy, low 54. The remainder of the day on Monday, periods of rain, high 66. A steady rain Monday night. Showers continue late with a low of 61. On Tuesday, cloudy skies early, becoming partly cloudy later in the day, high 79. I'm Janelle Crispin in the Hudson Valley Weather Center.
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1: Hey, welcome back. Tina Turner and that other guy. And her version of Get Back, so powerful, it earned Tina and that other guy a Grammy nomination in 1971, something relatively rare for a Beatles cover at the time. Even more impressively, John Lennon reportedly admired Tina Turner's explosive vocal performance, which transformed the song from a laid-back rock track into a high-energy soul-funk showcase. And it's often cited as one of the most successful and distinctive reinterpretations of a Beatles song ever recorded. It looks like a cosmic firefight with brilliant beams of energy streaking

0: across deep space, but this isn't destruction. It's creation. Using its powerful infrared eyes, the James Webb Space Telescope has captured a spectacular stellar nursery inside the Orion Molecular Cloud, where newborn stars are emerging from vast clouds of gas and dust. The glowing jets and shockwaves reveal young stars actively shaping their environment, offering a rare glimpse into the process of starbirth itself. You can read more of this story in the news section up at coasttocoastam.com. And if you enjoy my work here on Coast to Coast AM, I'd love to invite you a little further down the rabbit hole. 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And in the latest edition, the June edition, I investigate what some are calling the tick agenda, from the explosion of tick-borne illnesses to questions surrounding Lyme disease, biowarfare research, and why so many people believe there's more to the story than we've been told. And coming up July 9th, well, you can pre-order it now, but it'll ship July 9th, my brand new book, Tales from the Rock and Roll Twilight Zone, an investigation into the mysteries and myths and occult connections and unexplained deaths that haunt rock music history. 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
0: And we are back with Greg Bishop, co-founder of The Excluded Middle, the influential UFO journal, and also the author of Project Beta, which we've been discussing during the last 2 hours, and also It Defies Language, essays on UFOs and other weirdness. Also, let's talk a little bit about the podcast Radio Mysterioso. How do we listen, Greg?
5: Well, it's on a hiatus right now, but if you go to Radio Mysterioso, spelled like Spanish, MISTERIOSO.com, there's

0: probably a couple hundred shows there for people to listen to. I am going to reinvigorate this in the next few months and start up again. I've got about 10, 15 interviews with people I've done over the last 3 years that are going to go up immediately, including one with Jacques Vallée, which was wonderful. The other thing I wanted to mention before we go to the calls is I was talking about how people can describe things better in art, possibly, or differently than they can with language, since this defies language. And in furtherance of that, I've asked a lot of my friends, a bunch of my friends who are artists who have had encounter experiences to portray this with their artistic talents, and that's going to be in Burbank on Saturday. This Saturday, there's a link in the show description here on Coast to Coast.
1: Fantastic! You mentioned Jacques Vallée. Do you think is he right? We've spent 80 years asking the wrong question.
0: I think he is right when he says that. And the thing that really impressed me, one of the times I saw him speak, he was talking about a bunch of different cases he'd looked at, and he said at the end of the talk, after being in this for, what, since the 1950s, essentially, he said, "I still don't know what's going on. I have no idea," which is a wonderful thing to say. I think that's how we should really approach this, with just an open mind and no conclusions as to what's going on, because once we decide what's going on, that's all we can concentrate on. And I think our the variety of these things just reduces to one or two different ideas. And there's so many different things going on with the UFO subject, from spirituality to the connection to the dead to people's transformation. That's another reason why I did the art. I thought had the art connection. I thought, what can change people's lives in a few seconds, like a UFO encounter, or in a minute? And the only thing I could think of was art, because it's communicating to me. And I'm not just talking about paintings or things like that. Any kind of media, a film, a poem, a song, those things affect us deeply in ways that you can't account for with rows of data. And since my training's in art history, my only real academic training's in art history, I thought, why don't I look at that, at this from that angle, from the humanities art angle, and see what how fruitful that could be. And I hit on this, well, why don't I just talk to experiencers and have them show us what's happened to them? And then things will be communicated through these, I already have the art, it stuns me. Things can be communicated through these drawings and paintings that you wouldn't, you know, that can't be described. Can you describe why you like something? Somebody asked me why I believe Whitley Strieber. And I said, I believe Whitley Strieber in the same way I believe the Beatles or Van Gogh. You know, they're trying to communicate something to us that is, they think, they feel deeply, or that has happened to them. And if they do it in a visual or auditory way that doesn't involve specifically describing something to you, I think the obliqueness of that can help us get more of a feeling of about what has happened to somebody, and maybe get towards that unnameable thing that I think is at the heart of the UFO mystery. And we can start naming. Yeah, we can start naming it by representing it in ways that are not locked to language.
1: I believe Whitley Strieber in the same way as I believe the Beatles and Van Gogh. That's pretty profound stuff right there. Let's say hi to Greg in Remsen, New York. Welcome to Coast, Greg. Good morning.
2: Hey, everybody. I was wondering, Greg, if our planet is, how suitable is it for the extraterrestrial life? I mean, is our environment compatible? Is our atmosphere breathable for them, temperature and brightness? And also, I got one more question. You just started talking about art history, and I'm really into art. And I was wondering if there's any of the old masters have done any paintings that you know of with alien life in it or spacecraft. Thank you for
1: great
2: taking
1: question.
2: My question.
0: Yeah, okay. Thank you, Greg. Very easy to remember your name. as for the first question about aliens being able to survive on our planet, I don't know where they're coming from. I don't know what their planet's like. I don't even know if they're coming here. But I would figure if they did come here,

0: They would, it would have to be the environment would have to be compatible with theirs, or that they could acclimate themselves to it, which is one reason why I'm not sure about actual physical aliens coming here. Something physical happens, but I'm not sure if it's exactly what we believe it is. And what was the second question? It was about,
1: any of the great masters, have they painted aliens or UFOs?
0: There is an argument to be made, I think, and it's been, and I actually published a debunking article about UFOs in Renaissance paintings, Italian Renaissance paintings. And I thought that, and I presented actually a argument from a skeptical magazine by an art historian, an Italian art historian, and he said these things are either they're Pope's hats or they're ways to depict the divine presence in a way that, that wouldn't be objectionable to the church, especially the church that at a certain time forbade representations of God or divine divine presence. Now, the funny thing is, why do they depict them like that? The guy did not answer that question. So I think it's kind of open as to whether what those things were. Like, you know, a ring of clouds with lights coming out of it or faces in it. To me, that's just a way of representing a divine presence or angels or something like that.
1: Ezekiel's wheel.
0: The presence of God. And I do think that I'm still researching it. But I do think that people have depicted things that are non-human that they've seen or that they want to explain as non-human because there's no other way that they can do it. So they depict it as a humanoid figure, whether a thought, a fright, an emotional feeling, or a religious belief. I think that that determines what you're going to put down on a painting or on paper or whatever you want to call it.
1: All right, let's go to the wild card line. Tim is in Nokomis, Florida. Tim, good morning. Welcome to Coaster on the Line with Greg Bishop. Go ahead.
2: Hey, you guys, real quick. I was just thinking that maybe the aliens are the boss of the government and told them, no, they don't want to expose it. You know what I mean? So maybe it's going that way. And I'll take my answer off the air. Thank you.
1: All right. Thank you, Tim. What do you think, Greg?
0: It's a distinct possibility. I do think that the government understands this probably less than we do. I think that private researchers and people that have been studying this for years understand it far better than government does. And maybe what they're trying to do is find out from researchers what the source of this is and how they can deal with it. As for a direct communication with the government, I don't know because there's no way to prove that. But it's a possibility. Like, I don't discount extraterrestrial aliens. It's a wonderful idea, but I don't think it's the only one.
1: Let me get back to your book for a moment. It Defies Language. And after putting this collection of essays together and reflecting on, 30 years in the field, what do you believe today that would have sounded crazy to the younger Greg Bishop?
0: I'm trying to think. That I'm more convinced that there is an extra human intelligence that interacts with us, and also that people have had interactions with this, which are known as abductions or encounters or experiences, as they call it now. At the time, I thought it was just an idea or a metaphor, or I was basically just trying to protect myself from something and believing in something that I thought was not supportable. But when hundreds and thousands of people say the same thing, but report something that strange over and over again, I can't just sit there and deny it. People are telling us sincerely what has happened to them. They're not making it up. They're not confabulating it. At least, quite a few of them aren't. And it's something that really has to be paid attention to. I think actually the government actually is interested, has been surreptitiously, and is very interested in that now because it's part of the some sort of understanding of the mystery can be gleaned from listening to people that have had direct contact. It stands to reason. And so, I would have thought, why do you believe such silly things?

0: I don't think that anymore. I think that the witnesses are telling us exactly what happened to them, and that should be honored, and that should be examined, and that should be recorded and researched.
1: Lewis is in Pennsylvania. Good morning, Lewis. You're on the line with Greg Bishop. Go ahead.
2: Hello, Richard. Great show tonight, and Mr. Greg's a great guest. He really is. But Mr. Bishop's a great guest. My question, Greg, is, you know, you said that for a while there, they were, whatever was going on with your phones and stuff, do you think that was like a target psyop? And sometimes when people in your field get too close to the truth, where it's investigating the government or UFOs or whatever, they ultimately want you to commit suicide. Does that, you know, reinforces the people in that field? They'll say, well, I knew him. He would never hurt himself. And it further, you know, gets you off their back. Okay, thanks, guys.
1: All right, Lewis, great question. Thank you. Go ahead, Greg.
0: That might have happened where, you know, a researcher was either made to be so paranoid that they kind of go off the deep end. I mean, look at Paul Benowitz, but that wasn't to cover anything up. It was just basically to keep him away from certain types of government, you know, projects and technology. And for myself, I don't think somebody was trying to scare me into not doing something. In fact, they started putting information through me to publish in my magazine. And then they got mad at me when I equivocated and said, this may or may not be true. And they said, don't ever say that it may or may not be true. Everything we tell you is true. And very soon after that, I decided I didn't want to talk to them anymore because I don't like being forced into saying something that I don't like being forced into promoting somebody else's belief system. Through threats, but just being it's like, we'll give you this, but you can't think about it and you can't talk about it and you can't interpret it. And that, I think that not anger, well, it was anger. That pushback of mine actually helped me get some of my sanity back because I realized I had agency in this and I didn't have to listen to what somebody else was telling me if I didn't want to. And I think that, any researcher into weird stuff like this is that's a good attitude to have.
1: Oberon in Redwood City, California. You're on the line with Greg Bishop here on Coast to Coast AM. Go ahead.
3: Yes, thank you. Greg, well, I heard Uri Geller quite recently mentioned that he was shown two alien bodies by the late Wernher von Braun. I was wondering, do you suppose that these were manufactured to look like they were aliens, or were they real? What do you think?
1: Good question.
0: Well, Oberon, I have no idea. I have no idea if they were real or not. I tend to think that, like, when I think about the Bob Lazar story as an analogy. I think Bob Lazar really did see things. I think he really did experience things. But I have a very strong suspicion that he was shown these things so that he would say what he said. If he really wasn't supposed to talk about it, nobody would have ever heard of him. So somebody wanted him to say these things, not to get some kind of truth out, but to see how people reacted, what people believed, and how far this could be taken. And so to me, Lazar was not lying, but I think he was actually exposed to theater for another purpose. So who knows? You know, maybe that's what happens every time you see one of these pictures or hear somebody talk about it. I don't know. I mean, I'm sure somebody would come on and tell me how wrong I was. But after being in this for so long, that's my opinion and belief at this moment. When I get new information on things, I sometimes change my mind.
1: Oberon, great question. Thanks for the call. You write in the book, It Defies Law, It Defies Language, rather, something, the culture of lies. Is deception a human problem, or do you think deception is built into the phenomenon itself?
0: I think a lot of the deception, and something I wrote in the book actually was called the co-creation hypothesis, meaning we will interpret things and deceive ourselves, but that's not a deception. It's a problem of interpretation. But I don't know if the phenomena actually lies to us. I think we place that on it when we can't reconcile what it's saying.
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0: what you're up to these days. Greg, thank you so much. It was great catching up with you after 10 years. I really enjoyed this conversation. Thank you.
1: I did very much, too. Thank you so much, Richard.
0: My pleasure. All right. When we come back, my conversation with a death doula about her harrowing, haunted experiences right here on Coast to Coast AM.

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10: Progress made. I'm Sue Guzman, Fox News. Mediators from Pakistan and Qatar say there has been encouraging progress in the first round of peace talks between Iran and the U.S. and Switzerland. The discussions, though, have been strained, as we hear from Fox's Jackie Ibanez.
11: High-level negotiations between the U.S. and Iran are off to a tense start in Switzerland after Tehran condemned President Trump's comments about more attacks if Iran goes back on an interim deal. He also threatened to bomb Iran if its proxies in Lebanon don't stop attacking Israel. Tehran responded by saying Israel's deadly strikes must also stop immediately. Trump further suggested the U.S. could take over the vital Strait of Hormuz if a long-term deal is not reached. Negotiations led by Vice President J.D. Vance have wrapped up for now, but technical teams will keep working toward a deal all week. A U.S. official says the talks were productive and covered several issues, including ensuring safe passage through the Strait of Hormuz and maintaining the ceasefire in Lebanon.
10: Both sides have agreed to allow 60 days to iron out the details of the agreement. Israel's ambassador to the United Nations says his nation is negotiating with Lebanon and cannot understand Iran's interference with it. More from Fox's Gernal Scott.
12: As Iran negotiates with the U.S. to end hostilities in its own nation, Iran is also focused on Lebanon and the ongoing conflict between Israel and Hezbollah. Israel's U.N. ambassador Danny Danon said on Fox News Sunday his nation is talking to Lebanese leaders to bring freedom to their nation.
13: With the control of the Lebanese government,

0: the Lebanese military and without the presence of the proxies of Iran. But, you know, it's a warning sign because it shows us that Iran, they still have interest in the region.
1: 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Gernal Scott, Fox News.
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2: An explosion tearing through Qatar's key natural gas export terminal Sunday night as workers tried to resume operations there after Iran bombed it during the conflict with the U.S., forcing it to shut down for weeks. At least 54 people were injured. 18 are still reported missing. The blast at the Las Lafan industrial area could shake global energy markets as Qatar remains one of the world's top natural gas producers. A former U.S. Olympian is among several people arrested for allegedly vandalizing the newly renovated reflecting pool in the nation's capital. U.S. Attorney for D.C. Janine Pirro.
15: You've got to go after every crime. And in the identification of even minor crimes, you create an atmosphere or a climate where people become more respectful. So we have the ability and we will prosecute every violation of law.
2: The historic area is undergoing repairs again after reports of algae and peeling coatings surfaced. Crews working around the clock trying to finish those repairs before the 4th of July for the America 250 celebration. Fire crews still have their hands full with a fire at a cold storage warehouse in Southern California where a state of emergency is in effect. Fire Chief Jaime Moore.
16: We split this building in half. And we've been concentrating on saving what we call Cooler 1. Again, this building is 1,000 feet by 500 feet. And Cooler One has not had any fire impinge in it, so it hasn't been fully involved.
2: The massive fire has been burning since Wednesday. Trump-backed candidate businessman Abelardo de la Espria is holding a razor-thin lead in Colombia's presidential election with nearly all the votes counted Sunday. He ran on a platform of a stronger economy and a crackdown on crime. His opponent, Ivan Zepeda, was trailing. He had pledged to maintain the policies of President Gustavo Petro, the country's first leftist president, who had been calling for state pension payments for the poor and a moratorium on new oil projects. I'm Sue Guzman. This is Fox News.
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17: 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During the overnight, partly cloudy, low 54. The remainder of the day on Monday, periods of rain, high 66. A steady rain Monday night. Showers continue late with a low of 61. On Tuesday, cloudy skies early, becoming partly cloudy later in the day, high 79. I'm Chanel Crispin in the Hudson Valley Weather Center.
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24: Fine. 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
1: So great to be with you. Only You Know and I Know was written originally by Dave Mason, but Delaney and Bonnie's 1971 cover actually became the bigger hit, reaching the U.S. top 20 and outperforming Mason's own original version. Even better, this recording features an all-star cast from the Eric Clapton orbit, including Eric Clapton, and was part of the musical family tree that eventually became Derek and the Dominoes. Before Lynn Monet moved into her townhouse, a cleaning woman called her with a warning: don't live there. Lynn moved in anyway. Soon she was hearing stories from neighbors she'd never met, stories about a little girl, a dark male figure, strange encounters in the middle of the night. The unsettling part? People in different units were describing the same things. Coincidence? Contagion? Or something else? Death doula Lynn Monet joins me next on Coast to Coast AM.
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1: Lynn Monet is a death doula, author, paranormal consultant, lecturer, and host of The Lynn Monet Show. With more than three decades in healthcare, geriatrics, nursing, and end-of-life care, she brings a rare blend of science, compassion, and spiritual insight to the mysteries of death and what may lie

0: beyond it. In Omnipresent, Becca Dawn Drive, part of her Omnipresent series, Lynn recounts the disturbing true story of a townhouse complex where residents reported voices, apparitions, dark entities, and unexplained activity that seemed to move from unit to unit. Her work stands at the crossroads of death, consciousness, hauntings, and the unseen forces that may surround us. Lynn, welcome to Coast AM. How are you?
1: Oh, Richard, it is an honor. I sincerely appreciate the opportunity to be a guest on your show.
0: Oh, it's great having you here. What is a death doula exactly?
1: A death doula in lay terms is like there's a midwife that brings in babies, and a death doula is kind of like a death midwife. We help people exit with dignity, and and we support the families and things like that too.
0: That is such important work. I mean, that is such an amazing line of work that you're in, and I really commend you for doing that. What made you choose getting into that? Why did you get into that field?
1: You know, I've been a nurse for 43 years, and I just recently retired. 17 of that was in end-of-life care, and I saw so many beautiful things occur at the time of that transitioning over. I also have the gift of second sight, so I actually see dead people. And I also see the loved ones coming in to, help their loved ones transition, which I might add, even if there's not a physical person in the room, nobody ever dies alone. So hopefully that will bring comfort to people. So after seeing this and realizing that there was a beauty to it, I had hoped to make a difference, taking the stigma of death and dying away and helping people to understand that we don't die. Our body, our souls, even from a scientific level, energy can't be created or destroyed, but our bodies give out. So we have to leave them behind, and that they will see their loved ones again, that it's not the last time. We've been taught to be afraid of death and that it has such a finality to it when really we don't die. So I was hoping to bring that into people's lives and make a difference and make the, people see the beauty of actually death. And loved ones crossing over.
0: Yeah, I think death can be beautiful. I mean, here in the West, we've kind of distanced ourselves from it. We take a very sort of antiseptic approach to it. You know, we used to have the parlor in the house was for funerals, and we would have, the loved ones would bathe the body of a loved one and care for the body of a loved one. And now everything is just kind of farmed out to third parties. We don't want to get near it.
1: Yes, that is true. That is true. But, the thing is, too, is one thing that I've learned also is a lot of times, the soul leaves the body before the actual last breath. Sometimes they stay in until the last minute. They choose. And so, a lot of times the funeral part of it is more for the living than it is for the person that's deceased, because they're very happy with where they are and where they've been able to leave to. And a lot of times they're standing with the family, their soul is standing with the family. So things have changed, and definitely, they do send it to a third party. And, more and more people too are deciding not to have funerals in these day and age. They would rather have somebody throw a party, have a party even before they pass away, if they know that that time is coming, so that they can actually say their goodbyes and things like that. So there are a lot of new options for people that way.
0: Let's go to take us down to Becca Dawn Drive. You described moving to Becca Dawn Drive after, I think it was, a difficult divorce. So looking back, do you think you were simply looking for a new home, or did maybe life unknowingly place you exactly where this story needed to happen?
1: I'm pretty sure that life placed me. This wasn't my first rodeo with a haunted house. I actually grew up in one. I then purchased one as a single mother, which actually started the Omnipresent series itself, which is the first book. And so, people said to me when this happened again, it's like, Lynn, you've been through this. How could this possibly have happened again? And I was telling them, for one thing, being an empath, don't do the virtual tour, people. You need to actually, if you're going to live in the place and take it seriously, you need to actually go in with your feels on and actually walk through the rooms. And I, because the position that I was in at the time moving, you know, it seemed like the perfect place to start a new chapter in my life. My son was moving out. I wanted to downsize, and it was just myself and my younger daughter. And this place on the virtual tour seemed to check all the boxes. I mean, it was affordable. It was conveniently located, and it appeared to be, you know, in a quiet neighborhood. And there were, and plus they were newly renovated. So there was nothing about it that suggested that it would become one of the most terrifying and challenging experiences that I had ever had. I was simply looking for a home. I'm not realizing I was stepping into a place with very dark and active history.
0: Are we able to divulge where Becca Dawn Drive is? I mean, we don't have to, but.
1: Oh, sure. Yes, it is in Greer, South Carolina. As a matter of fact, I'm tempted to take. Yep. As a matter of fact, I am tempted to take my book and go stick it in a mailbox of every single person that lives in that house, because I think that it should be disclosed. You know, some of the things that these people went through in this building, and fortunately, with my understanding of things, it wasn't as bad for me. But there were people there that were absolutely terrified. And there were things that were happening to people. But I'm so glad that we're having this discussion, because people need to be aware of this, that these things can occur. There are ghosts that don't necessarily cross over, that might have been, for lack of a better word, perverts in life. And they remain that way in death. And, you know, and again, there's no help for this sort of thing. You can't exactly like call the Ghostbusters. You can't exactly reach out. People are think you're crazy, and you'll end up getting institutionalized. So, you know, it's one of those things that if it's happening to you, you either deal with it on your own or live with it. But most of the time, people have to keep their mouth shut.
0: Now, I'm up here in Canada, so I'm not familiar with the real estate laws in the United States, but aren't real estate agents required by law to disclose if a place is haunted?
1: No, not in the United States. They have to disclose if someone has passed or if there's been a flood kind of thing, obviously. But the problem is that a lot of these places that are haunted have turned over so many times that you can't even get an adequate estimate of how old the roof is. So because they've gone through so many owners and that sort of thing. And the thing about it was, is that the management companies turned over so many times with this particular complex. There were two townhouse buildings with six units in each side by side. I don't know if the other one was haunted or not, but I know the one that I lived in was fully haunted. And so, you know, they keep passing the buck to one another, and nobody really, you know, they don't want to have to be the one that deals with it because everybody's afraid.
0: So the cleaning woman's phone call is one of the most chilling moments in the book. What was it about her fear that convinced you she genuinely believed something was wrong?
1: Well, prior to her phone call, when I received the keys to the house, what kind of let me know that something was a little bit off was the fact that they had given me the keys and it was supposed to be move-in ready. And when I went there, the house was still filthy. I mean, the oven was dirty. There was, the cabinets hadn't been cleaned out. And I had to contact the management company three different times. And they kept telling me, oh, we're going to send somebody. We're going to send somebody. And finally, they gave my phone number to the person that had originally been hired and who had originally started cleaning the apartment. And, while I was waiting for her phone call, I was upstairs in the townhouse and I was putting my clothes away in the closet. And out of my peripheral vision, I see this spirit of this little girl. And of course, it didn't really bother me because I'm like, oh, okay, so we have a little girl spirit in here and I'll just cross her over. You know, that's no biggie. But when I got the phone call, I was actually driving. I had to pull over. And when she... when Gina had mentioned on the phone, she said, listen, I please don't move into that townhouse. And I'm like, well, what, why? And she said, you're going to think that I'm crazy. She said, but it's haunted. And I said to her, well, is it the little girl? And she said, yes, there is a little girl. She said, but that's not the problem. She said, it's the tall, slender man with black eyes that mumbles in the bathroom. And I had
0: Yikes.
1: then, yeah, and I had started

0: thinking about being in the kitchen of that house just that day, as a matter of fact, because I was making trips back and forth, and I remember hearing mumbling in the kitchen. And because the front window of the kitchen faced the parking lot of the complex, I thought, well, maybe somebody was outside trying to, talk while they're on their phone. And I didn't think anything of it. But when she mentioned the mumbling, of course, then I went right to that time of where I heard the mumbling, started to put two and two together. And she said, please, please do not move into that house. So I did call the management company and I said, previously, before I came here to do a walkthrough on this apartment, a very quick one, I did specifically ask the agent, would there be a way for me to get out of this lease agreement if this place turns out to be haunted? And of course, she kind of scoffed and rolled her, kind of looked at me like, that I was crazy. And I'm like, no, seriously. Because I have had to do this before with, as a single mother with young children, and I don't want to do it again. I said so. And she said, oh, well, yeah, sure. We'll work with you. But of course, they kept changing management companies, and half of them, we didn't even know where to send our rent to because it would change that fast. So when I had told them, I said, listen, the maid even told me that she informed you of the issues in this house. So you know that there is a problem here. And ironically, a couple of days later, well, actually, it was about maybe a week later, I actually ended up getting a picture of the ghost that I was able to send to them. And the secretary even admitted that she could see the outline of the ghost in the picture. But then 2 days later, we had a new management company. So it was like constantly starting over and over again.
1: The photo that you sent to the management company, is this the little girl ghost or the mumbling man ghost?
0: There were more than one in there, but this was the ghost that was there was a young girl, of course, there was a mumbling man, and I'm not sure if this was the mumbling man or another one, but the ghost that I had a picture of was one that was actually going into people's houses, going from townhouse to townhouse and crawling in bed with people.
1: Yikes. Wow.
0: Yes, and as a matter of fact, he's a naked ghost, and it's not an inappropriate picture because everything is covered, so it is G-rated. I did send it in as well, and but the thing was is I've never in all of my time as a nurse in end of life care and seeing people cross over, seeing loved ones come in to collect their parents and things like that, I've never seen a ghost come naked before, nor they always wear clothes because when you're actively crossing, nobody wants to see their mother naked. It'd be like, mom, really, please put some clothes on, kind of thing. And this was the first time I had ever seen one nude. And the thing about it was, is I remember taking the picture and after looking at it, thinking to myself, how dare you? You go from a townhouse to townhouse harassing people, crawling in their beds, and now you have your opportunity for a centerfold and you want to cover yourself. So, yeah, and that is what he's doing. He's actually standing there with his hands covering what needed to be covered.
1: Wow. When did your daughter, did she notice anything before you did, or did she see anything?
0: Yes, she didn't notice before I did because, of course, I found out from the maid and what I had seen in the house while I was there by myself. But again, I felt that I would be able to manage the little girl. Of course, I found speaking to Gina was unnerving. But the first night that we moved in there, got settled into our rooms, and I put my daughter to bed. And then I finally went into bed. My daughter wakes up and she comes to my doorway and she's, mommy, she says, I can't sleep. And I said, well, this is a new place. And we had never lived in a place that had a parking lot. I mean, like directly in front of the house where it was only separated by a sidewalk in a small area with some bushes. So it would mean it was like right up against the building and she was on the second floor and the noise would go up there. So it'll take us a little bit of time to get used to some sound. So I walked back to the room with her and got her a drink of water and tucked her back in. And lo and behold, about an hour later, she's in my doorway again. And she said, mommy, she said, there's

0: something playing with my toys in my closet. So I assumed at that point that it was the little girl, you know, playing, because they can do that. They can manipulate electronics. They can turn on and off lights. They can turn on and off water. They can move things. And, you know, my daughter had some really cool toys that would light up, but they were going off, more than one of them at the same time, in her closet. So I asked her if she wanted to come and crawl in with me. And of course she did. And that's where she went to sleep. But there was also a period where I had picked her up from school, and we were driving home, and she was a little bit more quiet. She was always very bubbly, and she was kind of quiet. And she had said to me about the toys in her closet, that the little girl was playing with the toys in her closet. So at this point now, I realized that she had seen something, and I said, "What did the little girl look like?" And she started to describe the same little girl that I had seen in the doorway, with the sheer kind of frilly dress and the little boots with the buttons up the side, kind of like the 1800s. And then she said to me, "And she's a dead girl." Well, of course, my heart sunk, because here I was trying very, very hard to, you know, keep everything on the low, low until I could get it managed. You know, and we were getting moved in and settled. And then, you know, I was planning on taking care of business after that, with a blessing on the house and that sort of thing. But yes, she did experience some things. And to this day, she hasn't forgotten it.
1: You describe her clothing in remarkable details, and others did too. I mean, why is it that witnesses often remember apparitions' clothing almost as clearly as their faces?
0: Because, you know, I mean, it just seeing one period, it just makes it, you know, you kind of notice all of those details, because it's almost like you're looking at a regular person, where you would also look at those details.
1: And do you think she was, this little girl, was she seeking help, attention, or something else entirely?
0: There was a darker force in that house that was actually holding her there. So, yeah, she was looking for, I believe that she was afraid to be there and was looking for help.
1: All right. We will take a time out as we approach the bottom of the hour. And Death Doula Lynn Monet stays with us. The book is Omnipresent, Becca Dawn Drive, part of her Omnipresent series. Back with more of our conversation right here on Coast to Coast AM.

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1: We're all in this together. 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
4: Fox News, I'm Sue Guzman. After a rough start and the threat of continued bombing from President Trump, Iran's foreign minister Abbas Araghchi says progress has been made in the first day of talks in Switzerland. The talks continue today. UK Prime Minister Keir Starmer expected to outline details of his departure Monday. Andy Burnham, who won a parliamentary election last week, considered a favor to replace him if he steps down. L.A. still under a state of emergency as crews battle a fire that reignited at a cold storage facility in Boyle Heights. L.A. Fire Chief Jaime Moore.
5: So now what we're using is water cannons to cool off the area where cooler one is to keep it cordoned off. We're allowing cooler two to burn off a little more. Then we're going to be able to extinguish this fire.
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0: So that's who killed Kennedy. And what's this? A copy of Obama's birth certificate. I knew it.
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1: Elton John's Border Song. And when Aretha Franklin heard it in 1970, she loved it so much she recorded her own version almost immediately. In fact, Aretha's cover became a bigger hit in the United States than Elton's original, helping introduce American audiences to the young British singer-songwriter before he had become a superstar. Well, forget predicting who will win the World Cup. One Brazilian psychic is predicting an alien invasion. Social media mystic Bo Bahania, who boasts 23 million Instagram followers, claims she's had a terrifying dream in which extraterrestrials descend on Miami's Hard Rock Stadium during the Brazil-Scotland match on June 24th. According to her vision, two UFOs appear over the stadium and abduct thousands of spectators, players, and officials. And the alleged invaders, reptilian beings, she described as part alligator, part lizard, with cold, hostile eyes and a deep hatred of humanity. You can read more of this story in The Carousel up at coasttocoastam.com. See, have you ever noticed that some conversations only seem possible after midnight? Conversations about near-death experiences, UFO encounters, haunted places, synchronicities, and the mysteries that people carry with them for years because, well, nobody else would believe them. That's what you'll find on the Paranormal Podcast Network from iHeartMedia and Coast to Coast AM, featuring shows from Captain Ron, Joshua P. Warren, Sandra Champlain, Heidi Hollis, and, of course, the late, great Ian Punnett. New episodes every Friday. And if you've always felt there's more to this world than meets the eye, you're going to feel right at home. 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

0: 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According to death doula and paranormal investigator Lynn Monet, what began as a desperate move into a modest townhouse became a terrifying encounter with shadowy figures, disembodied voices, a ghostly little girl, and something far darker lurking just beyond the veil. When we come back, more of my conversation with Lynn as we discuss omnipresent Becca Dawn Drive and the chilling question, what happens when the thing haunting the house doesn't want you to leave? That's next on Coast to Coast AM.
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0: And we are back with Lynn Monet, author, death doula. We were talking about, well, we're talking about townhouse four, in this complex in Greer. Was it South, North Carolina or South Carolina?
5: In South Carolina.
0: South Carolina. What is it about? I mean, was townhouse four, was there more activity in townhouse four than the others? And if so, why do you suppose that is or was?
5: Well, a couple of things. And I wanted to add too that my son also ended up moving in there with us. His plans had fallen through. He also experienced the toys going off in my daughter's closet because he ended up taking over her room. The thing about it was, is the maid had mentioned, Gina had mentioned that there was some form of portal in the corner. When you would go directly into the front door, there were French doors to the back. And off to the right-hand side facing those French doors, there was an energetic portal there. And she had made mention that out of all of the townhouses that she dreaded cleaning, mine and the one next door to mine, which was number three the most, because they were the most active, but mine was actually where the things were coming in and out of, is what she said.
0: And again, the management company, I think they'd reportedly heard similar complaints before. Did you ever uncover the history of that building or the land beneath it?
5: I did not. But, you know, one thing that I have learned in the paranormal field is that it's not necessarily the age of the building, but it's about the age of the ground that it's built on. And you just, there's no way to know, you know, what was there 300 or 400 years ago. That way. But I think that these particular souls in this house weren't necessarily stuck in the ground. These were entities that were enjoying

0: feeding off of the Lush, which is an energetic, spiritually energetic, for lack of a better way to describe it, energy that we give off at the times of stress or fear or anger, that they literally feed off of. It's their chocolate, and it enables them to do more physical acts. And that's why it's so important that when you are in the presence of something that's making you have goosebumps and your hair raise up, that you remain neutral and calm, because it disables them in the sense. And even more than that, radiate love into the room. There's nothing more repelling to a demon, if you do have a demon in your house or dark souls, than love, because a lot of them aren't capable of feeling that. And it literally is a repellent. They will shrivel up like raisins and dart out of the room faster than somebody would if there was a bad stench.
1: So getting back to this little girl, before the break, we were talking about whether she was trapped or frightened or manipulated, or did she, which do you think it was?
0: Well, originally when I first saw her, and I wanted to say too, that people show up most of the time in clothes that they were buried in. That's been my experience that I've noticed when seeing deceased people even coming in to collect their family members, including my family members. But when she was standing in the doorway and I was putting away my clothes, and I turned and I saw her and I said, "Hi." And she just kind of looked at me, and I tried to make it easier for her. I said, "Oh, those are really, really pretty boots you have on." And she looked down at her shoes, and then all of a sudden she looked over her shoulder and totally took off, like something was coming. So the little girl ended up, I did get her crossed over. I'm not sure of what her full story was, but I think that part of her demise was created by the spirit of the man who was tall and skinny and mumbling, that seemed to be manipulating her and lording over her type thing, you know, trying to keep her anchored there for whatever reason.
1: The black-eyed male figure, he appears repeatedly throughout the story. Did you ever determine who or what he was?
0: He, at one point we were doing a clearing, and he actually showed up in the ceiling, because the townhouse was two floors, and he was hiding between the first and the second floor. When we went to do the clearing, you could see his body skimming across the top of the ceiling and exiting out the back door. The thing, I just wanted to make mention of this, and then I will get back to talking about him. The thing that's tricky about doing a blessing on a house that is connected to another one. So many people live in apartment buildings where they either have somebody on top of them or below them or both, or connected where you've got connecting walls, is that when you come in to clear a house, the spirits just simply go next door. They twiddle their thumbs until you're done, and then they come back with a vengeance. And then they know that you know they're there, and they really amp up the behavior. But in the case of this dark-haired man, I believe that there were two separate entities, because he had clothes on and the other one did not, of the male that I actually got the picture of. So, but he had a very, very dark, he was the one that would shriek for people to get out. He was the one that would mumble. He also learned our names. So he would speak my name, my children's names, in whispers type things. And, you know, and he didn't like people being in his space. And he liked hanging out in the bathroom too, which was really creepy, because, you know, I mean, the bathroom's a private place, you know. So, yeah, that made it unnerving on many levels.
1: And did you get together with any of the other tenants and kind of swap war stories or take notes or?
0: I did. I mean, I can't help it. I talk about it all the time anyway. So what happened was, originally first conversation came up with the people directly next door to me. I had come home and overheard an active blessing going on in the house. The walls were paper thin, and I heard them praying and, you know, to asking the evil spirits to leave and that sort of thing. So when I actually got to meet them on the outside of the building, I made mention of their blessing. And I said, you know, I've been having some activity in my house. I'm waiting for my partner to come, and we're going to be doing a clearing. And again, the clearings don't work in those types of buildings, because the spirits exit to the upstairs or downstairs, or they go through the walls to either side. So I did find a way to create a force field, which is in my book, to help people block the area once their house is totally cleared. However, the lady started to tell me about some of the things that had been occurring in their house, which I'll be happy to share if you want me to.
1: Yes, please.
0: Okay. This particular family, there was a husband and wife, and then they had their daughter, Tamika, who had her two children also living there. She was sleeping in a room with them. And, of course, there was, which everyone had mentioned, there was the tapping, the turning on and off of the water, the slamming of the cabinets. The one thing that he loved doing was to stand next to the bed at night and tap on whatever table or nightstand or something with wood or even the wall, you know, right next to the bed that he would be tapping on to disturb your sleep. And all of them spoke of that, every single one of them, where they would hear water running and then they would go downstairs and the water would be turned off, but they could see the evidence of the water in the sink. And those sorts of things. But this particular family, there was a night, the parents, the daughter, Tamika, told me that the parents kept arguing because one would say that the other one was pushing them out of the bed. Or the husband rolled, the wife assumed that it was the husband, rolled over and kind of was being affectionate with her one night. And when she rolled over to be affectionate back, he was laying on his side, sound asleep. And she got disgusted with him and like, well, why, you know, why were you waking me up, you know, and hugging on me and waking me up? And now you're sound asleep. And he's like, I have no idea what you're talking about. I've been sleeping this whole time. So this particular entity was actually crawling in bed with people, creating arguments between people, which, of course, is an energy that they feed off of. Going into the shower, these bathrooms had no windows, exterior windows. So if the light got turned off, it was pitch black in there. You couldn't see your hand in front of your face. And he was turning lights off on people while they were in the showers, trying to get in and out. The girl had mentioned that. But there was one thing in particular on the day that I got the picture of him. It was actually in her townhouse. I was in my townhouse. She was in hers, packing boxes, getting ready to move. And I hear this thud on the wall. And shortly afterwards, she and her friend came to my door, clearly shaking, and said to me, you know, is there any way that you can come? There's some activity in the house. My son's baseball just hit the wall, missing my head by inches. Something invisible picked up her son's baseball and just hurled it. And I mean, I heard the thud. It was loud. And so, and her friend that was with her, she says, and I'm not going back in that house. I'm sorry. I'll carry boxes from the front door. You bring them down. I'll load them in the car, but I am not going back in that house because she had seen it happen. So I agreed to go in. And of course, just said a prayer. I brought my dragon's blood, my sage, and a couple of other things that I had to kind of, you know, hopefully, turn the frequency down on the spirit a little bit. And I also had them playing music that was spiritual music that removed things. But I made mention to her, beware, you know, they will drain your batteries. So if the music stops or your phone goes dead or something like that, don't be alarmed. Don't react to it. Just act like it's nothing and keep on going. I said, because remember, we don't talk about them while we're in there. You don't show any emotion and then they can't feed off of you and do more things to terrify you. So as we were coming down the stairs, I physically, with my own eyes, saw being standing at the bottom of the stairs. And lo and behold, I took my phone out and I snapped that picture. And I snapped a couple of them in a row. And of course, he showed up in the one picture. And when I went back to look at it, I'm like, well, here we are. You know, this is the guy that's been, you know, at least doing the part of going into people's bedrooms at night, you know, literally pulling covers off of people, lowering women were, if I may say this, were finding their underwear on the floor or down around their ankles or, different things like that. Yes, yes. And people need to know this, that these things can do this. You know, I heard you during the advertisement talking about the woman with the reptilians. I've seen those too. So I back her up on the reptilian thing. So that's a whole nother show though. But
1: I was just going to ask you, was there a certain point when you stopped thinking in terms of ghosts and started considering?

0: during the possibility of something demonic?
1: I have experienced demonic. In the first book that I wrote of Omnipresent, there was, in fact, a hellhound and a second-degree demon in that house. The thing that I get is a lot of times people, if they have a ghost in their house, they'll call me and the first thing they assume it is it's a demon. And 99.9% of the time, it's not. Because demons, you know, they haunt in a different way. But this house actually had two demons in it that I had, the house that I had purchased and never moved in that started the Omnipresent series. These were not demons, but they were dark souls, and there were some darker level things that were otherworldly. So let's just put it that way, not necessarily demons, but they were otherworldly things that were using the portals in that house. You know, the thing about the paranormal is it's such a blanketed term with so many things, but the reality of it is they're all interconnected. I mean, all of the things, the cryptids, the Bigfoots, the elementals and fae, the ghosts, they all use the same portals. They travel through the same ley lines. They use the same interdimensional filters to cloak and that sort of thing, but they all know each other. So it actually is all intertwined one into the other. And it's wonderful to finally see people discussing more than just one area, because you learn so much more when you start to connect it all together.
0: You suggest entities can overhear conversations when you're talking about removing them. Do you think they possess human level intelligence or something far beyond it?
1: Oh, absolutely. You know, a lot of these souls are souls that have chosen not to cross over. At the time of death, we can choose to cross over or not. And you got to realize that these souls, some of them have master's degrees. Some of them are very educated. Just because they're dead doesn't make them stupid. You know what I'm saying? And a lot of times people treat them almost like trained monkeys when they go in to do some of this exploration of touch Blinky the ball over and over. And after the third time, they wonder why the spirit is screaming for them to get out, because it's disrespectful. It's nice to see the paranormal now taking on a more light, for lack of a better word, you know, approach to the spirits. But yes, of course, they have an intelligence about them. When we do pass, we do maintain all of our senses. We can still see, we can still hear, we can still smell things. And people argue that point, but they have to understand that even though we do not have an olfactory nerve, it's not about being able to smell that way, it is memory recall. So they can even still smell. But yes, there is an intelligence about them. Absolutely.
0: Who is Bill again in the book?
1: Bill is my partner, my man.
0: Okay. So, he got sick before attempting the clearing.
1: He did.
0: Yeah.
1: That's common also.
0: Yeah, I was going to ask if you've seen a pattern where people preparing to confront, let's say, negative entities suddenly become sick.
1: Yes. Yes, they do. Yeah. Or something happens that they can't make it. You know, they'll lose their keys, or they'll have a flat tire, or, you know, they have to go to an emergency because their child's in the emergency room or something. There's many times there's difficulty when you're coming to clear the level of infestation that this particular building had. Absolutely, yeah.
0: Is that where the name of the series comes from, Omnipresent? Because they can be 100 miles away preventing someone from starting their car, but they're also in townhouse 4?
1: And because they're always around. They're ever present. They are always around everywhere.
0: They are, in fact, omnipresent. All right.
1: Yes.
0: Lynn Monet stays with us. She is a death doula, and we're talking about Townhouse 4 and an infestation. I want to get more into this idea of these entities feeding on us, feeding on our energy. That, to me, is at once fascinating and absolutely chilling. We'll get into that and much more right here on Coast to Coast AM.

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6: After a shaky start, I'm Sue Guzman, Fox News. Iranian Foreign Minister Abbas Araghchi taking to X, saying there was major progress made in the first day of talks with the U.S. to end the conflict between Israel and Hezbollah in Lebanon. Araghchi saying thanks to mediation by Pakistan and Qatar, oil and petrochemical exports are being waived, the blockade in the Strait of Hormuz is being lifted, and some Iranian frozen assets released. It comes after President Trump issued a threat, as we hear from Fox's Jackie Ibanez.
7: High-level negotiations between the U.S. and Iran are off to a tense start in Switzerland after Tehran condemned President Trump's comments about more attacks if Iran goes back on an interim deal. He also threatened to bomb Iran if its proxies in Lebanon don't stop attacking Israel. Tehran responded by saying Israel's deadly strikes must also stop immediately. Trump further suggested the U.S. could take over the vital Strait of Hormuz if a long-term deal is not reached. Negotiations led by Vice President J.D. Vance have wrapped up for now, but technical teams will keep working toward a deal all week. A U.S. official says the talks were productive and covered several issues, including ensuring safe passage through the Strait of Hormuz and maintaining the ceasefire in Lebanon.
6: Meanwhile, Republican U.S. Senator Lindsey Graham of South Carolina is skeptical that a diplomatic resolution can be reached.
8: If this diplomatic effort fails, President Trump is going to take the Strait of Hormuz. Yeah. We're going to run it. We're going to try to get Saudi Arabia to join the Abraham Accords to end the Arab-Israeli conflict in 2026. And if Iran continues to attack Israel and Lebanon, the new policy will be we'll hit Iran.
6: And Graham on CBS's Face the Nation. Trump-backed candidate, millionaire businessman Abelardo de la Estrella, is now holding a razor lead in Colombia's presidential election over his opponent, Ivan Cepeda, with nearly all the votes counted Sunday. 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
2: UK Prime Minister Keir Starmer is expected to announce his resignation today. He has faced growing pressure within his own party over issues such as the economy and the cost of living. Andy Burnham, who won a parliamentary election last week, is considered a favorite to replace him if he steps down. President Trump says vandals who damaged a refurbished reflecting pool in D.C. will be held accountable, and the D.C. U.S. attorney is backing him. We have more from Fox's Grinnell Scott.
3: As President Trump claimed on Truth Social that there are people trying to destroy and demean work on the National Mall's reflecting pool, U.S. Attorney for the District of Columbia Jeanine Pirro said on Fox's The Sunday Briefing, the law is on the lookout.
4: If there are more serious products that are put into the reflecting pool to create more algae or a bigger problem, then we'll consider more serious charges.
3: Park police officers reportedly arrested someone late last week they said was peeling paint from the pool after chemicals were put in to kill the algae blooms. Grinnell Scott, Fox News.
2: Fire crews still have their hands full with a blaze at a cold storage warehouse in Southern California where a state of emergency is in effect. Fire Chief Jaime Moore.
5: We split this building in half and we've been concentrating on saving what we call Cooler 1. Again, this building is 1,000 feet by 500 feet and Cooler 1 has not had any fire impinge in it, so it hasn't been fully involved.
2: Massive fire has been burning since Wednesday. And a federal judge has extended his block on enforcement of an Ohio law that would require children under the age of 16 get parental consent to use social media apps. The judge is ruling Monday, coming in a lawsuit filed by the trade group NetChoice. It represents TikTok, Snapchat, Meta, and other major tech companies that had argued the law unconstitutionally impedes free speech. I'm Sue Guzman. This is Fox News.
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7: 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During the overnight, partly cloudy, low 54. The remainder of the day on Monday, periods of rain, high 66. A steady rain Monday night. Showers continue late with a low of 61. On Tuesday, cloudy skies early, becoming partly cloudy later in the day, high 79. I'm Chanel Crispin in the Hudson Valley Weather Center.
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1: Rising Sun. This was one of the last songs George Harrison recorded for his final studio album, Brainwashed. Although the album was released after his death in 2002, George had completed much of this song himself, and his son Danny Harrison and longtime collaborator Jeff Lynne helped finish the album, according to George's detailed notes. Rising Sun, the song's title, it's not just poetic. Harrison was fascinated by spirituality and renewal, and many fans view this song, Rising Sun, as a remarkably fitting farewell, ending with lyrics that suggest hope, rebirth, and the promise of a new dawn even after darkness. And given that it appeared on his final album, the song has taken on an almost prophetic quality in hindsight. Did Jesus of Nazareth really exist? Well, for believers, the answer is obvious. For skeptics, it's a question that's fueled debate for centuries. But beyond the pages of the New Testament, two ancient historians may provide some of the strongest evidence that Jesus was a real historical figure. The first is the Roman historian Tacitus, who wrote that Christus was executed under Pontius Pilate during the reign of Emperor Tiberius. The second is the Jewish historian Flavius Josephus, who referred to Jesus as a wise teacher and identified James as the brother of Jesus, who is called the Messiah. Neither man was writing scripture, neither was promoting Christianity, yet both independently referenced Jesus within decades of his death. Whether Jesus was the Son of God remains a matter of faith, but for many historians, the question of whether he existed is far less controversial, and you can read more of this story in the In the News section up at coasttocoastam.com. And coming up tonight on Coast to Coast with George Norrie, in the first half, what secrets were hidden in the ancient Gnostic texts, and why were they suppressed? Producer and author Stephen Matchett joins George to explore the mystical teachings, forgotten wisdom, and profound spiritual insights contained in these enigmatic writings and what they may reveal about humanity's true nature. In the second half, therapist and spiritual teacher Christy Crabtree shares her extraordinary journey from trauma survivor to contact experiencer. She'll discuss life-changing encounters, the connection between extraterrestrial intelligence and Christ consciousness, and how these experiences transformed her understanding of healing, consciousness, and humanity's future. That's tonight on Coast to Coast, Monday night into Tuesday morning with George Norrie. Throughout her terrifying ordeal at Becca Dawn Drive, death doula Lynn Monet became convinced that some entities weren't simply haunting the living, they were drawing energy from them. Fear, anxiety, exhaustion, anger, grief. The more chaos in the home, the stronger the activity seemed to become. Stay with us. This conversation gets even darker on Coast to Coast AM.
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1: Lynn Monet stays with us. Omnipresent. Becca Dawn Drive. I want to get back to this idea that these spirits, ghosts, entities feed off of human emotion. And what does that look like? What does that feel like when they do that?
6: Okay, well, the word for it is louche. So it does have a term, which is the energetic frequency that we give off during times of stress and things like that. And they do feed on it. And the best way for me to be able to describe it is, for instance, addiction. Okay. A lot of times a person who normally would not have an addiction might experience pain somewhere, because these things, they not only feed, they can attach, they can possess, they can also enmesh with people depending on what goal it is that they have in that moment. But to go back to pain, let's just say, for instance, like an attachment attached somewhere on somebody's back, and they start having extreme pain, and they aren't normally a person with an addictive personality, but they innocently become addicted, seeking relief for their pain by getting on prescription medication that then turns into a problem. With that problem, that creates a rippling effect out into not only their household, but into the community. In the sense that the addiction causes divorce, causes job loss, you know, causes all kinds of strain, even on the medical field and the insurances. And if the person's maybe an alcoholic or under the influence of something and they drive their car into the living room of a neighbor's house, that affects them as well. So they're able to do this to keep this constant churning and also to keep the frequencies and people anchored into these third dimensions, is right now the frequencies are changing. And a lot of people are elevating into the fifth dimension, and that's taking some of their entertainment away that way. So they create situations where, like, for instance, people are arguing and all of a sudden a thought will come into the wife's mind that the husband is cheating. And even though the husband may not be cheating, but this thought comes into her mind because something's coaxing it in order for them to argue, for them to continue. The thing is when they feed, they're able to do more physical acts. When they're able to do more physical acts, then again, it creates this cycle of fear and people running and screaming and different things where they can just go on these feeding frenzies to continue to feed on that energy. So, you know, I mean, it's just, and then they do attach. They attach on people. They've got people with schizophrenia, for instance, that carry attachments. They look for what I call cracks in the windshield through people that have experienced trauma, have cracks in their auric windshield, so to speak. And that's why spiritual hygiene is so important. You know, we brush our teeth, we wash ourselves in the shower, but people neglect that spiritual part of hygiene that we also need to do to protect ourselves from these things that are lurking.
1: What is a spiritual hygiene, regimen look like?
6: Well, for one thing, salt baths, people, or you can do the salt shower. Since a lot of people don't do the bathing, it's very, very important that weekly that you do that. It's also important that you do it. Let's say that if you have an argument with your spouse or some kind of traumatic day at work, it's always good to come home and take that salt bath. You take a tablespoon of pink Himalayan salt or sea salt, and you put it in a bathtub full of water. You light a candle so that you have all of the elements of the air, the water, and the fire, you know, and everything, the earth. You soak in that bathtub for 20 minutes. You not wash in it. You soak in it. I personally recite the prayer Psalms 91. So that is also something else, or you can meditate or whatever, but it's important because that salt is cleansing. It's also protective. When you get out of the bath or the shower, you just towel off. You just pat yourself dry. You do not wash it off. You want to leave it on your skin as long as possible. So if you're a shower person in the morning, you might want to take your bath at night. Or if you're a shower and nighttime person, you may want to take your spiritual bath in the morning. Meditation is another one. Also, you know, definitely keeping your chakras open through different types of meditation and music and things like that that you can do. And regularly clearing your house. And I want to mention, too, people, don't Google how to smudge your house if you think that you've got an entity in it. Please don't do that. I had a lady call me the other day, and she said that she was smudging her house. And I said, well, how exactly did you do that? And smudging is where they take sage, they light it, and they walk around the house and let the smoke filter in throughout the house. And it is supposed to neutralize. Sage is wonderful for neutralizing things. However, have something darker, even demonic. Dragon's blood is a better choice. The resins are wonderful, but you need to know what you're doing. So many times people, when they clear their house, which they should do once a month, they should smudge their house just to neutralize the energy. They don't know that they need to put ammonia in all of the drains, including the dishwasher and the clothes and the washing machine. They don't know to do that because the spirits will look for areas to hide in, and they will hide in those drains. You need to open up all of your cabinets, all of them, dresser drawers. Everything needs to be hanging open during a cleansing so that there isn't anywhere that they can possibly hide. Before you go through and you do that, and make sure that you start at the front door, facing the front door, and you go to the left counterclockwise. You don't just stand in the room like this lady was telling me that she was twirling and dancing around and waving the smoke around. And then she couldn't understand why the activity in her house got worse. The thing is, too, is, as I had mentioned before, that, you know, the spirits during these times will exit. If you have a home connected to another home, they will just step next door. So it's very, very important that afterwards that you do set up some form of energetic boundary with salt. I have referenced that in my book if you're interested in learning about that, but it is important. But it's also important that you get all of the spirits out before you put that force field up, or else you're going to be locking them in the house with you. It is very, very important. You know, like I said, prayer, meditation, definitely taking your salt baths. It is so important to keep up with all of that.
1: I feel compelled to tell you what happened. I'm in my home studio here north of Toronto, and I was talking to Michael Cozio, our technical producer here tonight, about some of the technical issues I was having on Wednesday. And I mean, I'm in the studio like all day, every day, sometimes 6 days a week, and talking about the occult or the paranormal and all of these things. And I've often wondered whether that's inviting things in, because on Wednesday, it was just, I'll call it Wildcard Wednesday. One of the platforms that I use in the studio is called OBS Studio. That just went like haywire. I was recording people, and when I played it back, everything was garbled. I lost like three podcasts. I had to redo all those interviews. My camera went down the same day. It just stopped working. I took the dog out for a walk. He snapped his leash and he ran out into the road. Thank God there were no cars coming. I had to quickly grab him by the, he's a puppy. He's not very street smart yet. He would have been killed by a car. I have

0: been feeling, I had been feeling just kind of heavy. And I just thought it was the up and down temperatures. Anyway, after what happened Wednesday with all of these technical issues, and I was in a really foul mood, we called our, I'm Greek Orthodox. We called our priest, our parish priest, and he came in and he did a blessing in my studio here with holy water. And he said prayers, and, it does feel lighter in here. I feel better. I'm still not 100%. I'm still a little irritable, but I mean, what do you think of what happened there? Did I do the right thing?
1: You did do the right thing. And I want to say this too. You know, if I just look my thought, that is crazy. You were talking about the blessing. They do come through electronics. They do. I even advise people to, especially now that the frequencies are changing. I think part of the foul move that you're mentioning are the frequency changes that we're all kind of going through right now with all of the changes in the earth and the changes that are going to be occurring. But yes, many, many times I've also had, and I forget the word for it, where I had one show that I did that people could clearly hear something growling. I couldn't hear it. My guest couldn't hear it. But when we replayed it back, something was growling. They definitely like to be acknowledged, but not exposed. And they will create chaos with your electronics. They can manipulate those definitely. The thing is, too, is that when, you know, right now people really need to be careful of the kind of television and things that they're watching. They don't seem to realize that your thoughts are also energy, and whatever you're seeing, you're metabolizing in your brain and you're going back out. And especially if it's one of those movies where you get that, oh, you know, moment, or, you know, people are, you know, dying or something and you're feeling sad, that does put those emotions out in them there for them to come and feed on as well. So it's definitely, people need to be more aware of what they're watching, what they're saying, for that matter. And be careful too, you know, if those thoughts are coming into your mind that, you know, don't make sense to you, they may not be yours, because a lot of these things stand around and whisper in your ear like they do with people with schizophrenia. I don't believe that schizophrenia is that they're hearing voices. They are hearing voices that are not in their head. They're being whispered in, because I've actually seen the attachments on the back of people in a psychiatric ward. I had gone back to school to further my degree and had to do a rotation through a psychiatric ward, and actually saw the attachments that were whispering into the people's ears that had schizophrenia, as well as the Archon type attachments that were on the backs of people with addiction. So yes, they definitely, anything is good. It's not always complete, but yes, this conversation that we're having tonight, they will come forward. I'm surprised. I've actually seen a couple of orbs flying through my house right now. I'm surprised that my computer hasn't been acting out.
0: Had they, in this townhouse, had these spirits, these entities, been allowed just to continue unabated, what would have happened to you, your daughter, your son?
1: You know, I don't know. I don't think that I want to know. I was one of the fortunate ones that I was able to, I believe that the reason why I was there was because I was able to learn a way to barricade so that I could assist people in the future that needed help with removing things from their house and helping them learn how to barricade. But the thing is too, is people need to realize, you know, when you're clearing your house out, you've got to, there are multiple things that need to be done as well, spiritual wise, when you'd mentioned about the, you know, the spiritual hygiene, your house needs to be clean. The clutter, they hide in it, you know, and also clutter is clutter. You know, there's dirt and things like that are stuck in there. You also need to be aware of what everybody's doing in the house. You just never know what your neighbors are doing. But if there's a Ouija board in your kid's closet, you need to get rid of it. You know, a lot of people do use Ouija boards and they know what they're doing. But in the case of children, I mean, they give them a driver's license at 16. They make them wait to drink until they're 21. But they just came out in, was it 2020 or 2018, with a pink Barbie Ouija board and a blue Ken Ouija board. And here these kids at 11 years old can open portals and let things in that don't belong here. And
0: what's the proper way? Sorry, Lynn, what is the proper way to dispose of a Ouija board?

0: I burned mine. But I'm not sure. I'm sure that there are other things putting that a lot of times, like when I do clearings on houses, the leftovers that are in, I use a fire component, the leftovers that are in the pan where you can actually see and things where things have been stuck in it, I take to natural water and you dispose of it and having it running away from you. So it's not just disposing of it, but it's also the ritual and the intention that you're putting forward to get rid of it, if that makes
1: I
0: sense.
1: met, it does. I was doing at another radio station many years ago. We were doing a remote broadcast down at the Canadian National Exhibition in Toronto. And these two young ladies, I'll describe them as goth, came up to me. I was producing, I wasn't hosting. They came up to me off the air and they told me that they had purchased a Ouija board. They got spooked. And they decided they were going to dispose it. They didn't dispose of it. They didn't know the proper way. They threw it in a dumpster behind a mall. And a couple days later, it showed up again on the shelf in their closet. It came back to them. Have you ever heard anything like that happening?
0: Yes, that can happen. Absolutely.
1: Wow. Anyone?
0: With more things than just Ouija boards too, other things, dolls and things like that. Absolutely.
1: Anyone get hurt in this townhouse complex as a result of these ghosts?
0: Not physically hurt, of course, mentally and emotionally very, very shaken. These things have the ability to leave claw marks, bite marks, pull hair, and they can leave bruises that are unexplainable. One of the children did present with claw marks and bite marks.
1: Wow. All right, Lynn, we'll take a time out. When we come back, we'll open up the phone lines, questions and comments for Death Doula Lynn Monet, right here on Coast to Coast AM.

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2: What makes your morning show different? 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We respect you. We don't tell you how to think, but we give you a lot to think about. 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Every morning is a journey of understanding because we're all in this together. I'm Michael Del Giorno. 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
4: Fox News, I'm Sue Guzman. After the first day of talks in Switzerland with the U.S., Iran's top diplomat says major progress has been made in ending the conflict. It comes as President Trump issued a stark warning to Iran ahead of the meeting.
5: President Trump, meanwhile, called out Iran's support for Hezbollah. Trump posting on Truth Social, Iran must immediately stop their highly paid proxies in Lebanon from causing trouble. If they don't, we'll hit Iran very hard again, just like we did last week, only harder.
4: Fox's Max Gordon, the search continues for a suspect in a series of shootings in Kansas City, Missouri that left a person dead. Fox's Madison Scarpino.
6: Local, state, and federal law enforcement are all working on this manhunt, but they're asking for the public's help in finding him as well. The suspect, 22-year-old Oscar Sanchez Munoz. The FBI says he's 5'8". He has brown hair, brown eyes, a tattoo on his right forearm.
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8: 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During the overnight, partly cloudy, low 54. The remainder of the day on Monday, periods of rain, high 66. A steady rain Monday night. Showers continue late with a low of 61. On Tuesday, cloudy skies early, becoming partly cloudy later in the day, high 79. I'm Chanel Crispin in the Hudson Valley Weather Center.
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0: Richard Serres, call the Wild Card line at 818-501-4109. 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
1: A Texas driver says he came face to face with Bigfoot on a lonely highway in the dead of night, driving through dense woods in eastern Texas around 1:20 in the morning. Dustin Dean spotted what he describes as a massive 7 to 8 foot tall creature step out of the tree line as if preparing to cross the road. Illuminated by his high beams, the figure reportedly froze, locked eyes with the vehicle, then slipped back into the forest. Dean says the creature had matted reddish-brown hair, a broad chest, and an elongated, ape-like face framed by a mane of fur. He says, "I saw it as clear as day," he recalled, adding that he can still picture its face. And in a frustratingly modern twist, his wife was in the passenger seat the entire time, but missed the encounter because she was looking down at her phone. You can read more of this story in the carousel up at coasttocoastam.com. 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
0: All right, Lynn, before we dive into the calls, I got to ask you, sort of from your perspective as a death doula, have the dying people that you've sat with ever described presences that reminded you of what you encountered on Becadon Drive?
5: No, fortunately not. However, there was one patient that I had that literally fought death for 10 days, and I never saw the loved ones coming in to collect him. So he passed away on a day that I was not there, and I'm not sure what came in to get him. But I do also know that I did have a client that was a half alien, half human. And that is a whole nother story in itself. But I know that she was a hybrid. So that was interesting. So there are other things that do come in, but fortunately, I've never seen the dark stuff come in with the beautiful angels that come in to help collect their loved ones, the familiar souls.
0: Oh, I wish we had more time. I'd love to hear more about this alien-human hybrid. How did you know that she would? How did you know?
5: Well, because her room, there were times, because I do have the gift of second sight, there were multiple times that I did go down to her room. She had a sleeping pill that I would take her at 10 o'clock, and I'll be happy to come back on the show and talk more about several different areas. But when I would enter into her room, her bed was not paralleling the door. It was in the opposite direction. So when she was laying on her side, she was facing the door when I would walk in. And there were several different occasions, and only in her room and only with her, because even when she passed, these occurrences still didn't continue to happen, where I would see these alien type beings who thought that they were cloaked, but because I had the gift of second sight, I could see them, that were literally standing behind this woman. And it looked like they were pulling out and unplugging something and replugging it in, like those old switchboards that the operators used to have, they would have that prong and pull it out. Literally, that's what they were doing to this woman. And they were all the exact in the same

0: uniform kind of thing that they had on. You couldn't see their faces because it was covered almost with a cloth, kind of a squared off top, kind of a light color. Usually when I would go in, it would be in the evening time. Whenever I did go in the room, my blood pressure cuff, even if I had taken a fresh brand new one off the wall, would die because my batteries would drain on my phone on the blood pressure cuff. So I learned to take a manual blood pressure cuff into this patient's room because I never knew when I was going to walk in there and those things would be there. And they had been there on multiple occasions, not every time, but multiple occasions. And like I said, only in her room. And she had eyes like a wild-eyed rabbit. She had a wonderful personality also, but that's why I am seeing what I saw and having the experience. I actually had one of them walk through me while I was in her room. And that was the oddest. I mean, there aren't human words to describe the feeling of that. It was like a hot buzzing feeling. I could feel it in my teeth when this one walked around the back of her bed and came over on the side that I was on, and I'm checking her blood pressure and walks right through me. And it was so real in the moment. I just automatically said, excuse me, because you know, you bump somebody and it's just as a habit, you say, excuse me or pardon me. You don't even think, it just automatically comes out. And when it walks through me, I did that. And the lady thought that I was talking to her, and she says, oh no, it's okay, honey. You don't have to excuse yourself. And I'm thinking, this thing that's now standing next to me, pulling things in and out of the top of your head while I'm taking your blood pressure, just walked through me. And it was, like I said, the energetic vibration was, there are no human words to describe it completely, but I know that she was, and I'll be happy to discuss that more with you if you want. I want now, or you know, at another time if you want me to come back.
1: Yeah, let's bring you back on down the road and talk more about this. Alyssa is in Portland, Oregon. Alyssa, good morning. Welcome to Coast. You're on the line with Lynn Monet. Go ahead.
2: Good morning, Richard. Yes. Hi,
1: Lynn.
2: I have kind of an extreme case where the spirit, alien, demon, whatever it is, has become very extremely overly obsessed, threatening, and physically harming me, my pets, and stealing, cutting hair, I mean, physical harm, and I'm not sure. I tried all the things you suggested and more, and nothing seems to work. It's been about 7 years now.
1: And you're not sure what it is. You're not sure if it's an alien, a demon, or a ghost. What do you think?
2: Exactly.
0: Wow. I mean, they can do that. That is for sure. They can do that. In the house that you're living in, is there anything that might be a draw for them? Are you near a graveyard, for lack of a better word, cemetery? Or has anyone ever died in the house?
2: I've moved 3 times to get away from it. I live in a brand new complex now.
0: Okay, because it sounds. Okay, it sounds like it's something that is connected to you, that you may have some kind of attachment. I'm not diagnosing you, but I'm just saying, when was the last time that it physically harmed you?
2: This morning.
0: What exactly happened? If you don't mind my asking.
2: I just stabbed something in my eyeball. I don't know what it was. She said it was like a mini ice pick, something she uses to pick on my teeth, and she shines lights in my eyes, and she's stolen all of my possessions. So and she's very like threatening and abusive, and still won't tell me, you know, what she is, where she's from, what she wants, and why she won't leave.
0: Okay, so when you say that you got stabbed in your eye with an ice pick, that's energetically, right? Or did something physically pick up an eye pick?
2: Oh, no, it was very painful. There's a hole in my eye.
0: Oh, my goodness.
2: Yeah.
0: Can I ask, as a nurse, if something like that were to happen so that you don't lose your vision physically, it's very important that you go straight to the emergency room.
2: Okay, I can do that.
0: Yeah, that's your vision. Don't mess with that. But please go and do that. I mean, do you have a bleeding hole in your eye? Are you bleeding?
2: It's just dark in that area now, so
0: okay.
2: At first I thought, well, I don't think I've lost my sight due to multiple sclerosis before.

0: but it wasn't painful like that, and it wasn't just a stabbing pain that brought me out of a dead sleep.
1: Okay, and where is the ice? Where is the ice pick now?
0: Oh, I don't know. It's something that this entity has and uses. I don't. It's not anything I can see. I mean, I can hear.
2: It could be energetic, don't you think, Lynn? It could be energetic.
1: Right. Yeah, that's what I was asking, if it was energetic or physical.
2: But Alyssa, get that checked out immediately. Whatever happened. Okay. If you've got a pain in your eye, have it checked out immediately.
1: Exactly. Or if you're bleeding or you have a hole in your eye or something's been in there, definitely don't delay on that. Because it's your eyesight.
2: What else can she do in the meantime? Once she gets her eye taken care of, what can she do to, you know, protect herself from this entity?
1: I would like for you to reach out to me at my website, www.lynnmonet.com. I have some people that can help you. So if you would like to reach out to me there, I will definitely send you in the right direction. Personally, it sounds to me like you may have something on you that you need to have removed. Also, since it's been relocating with you wherever you have gone. Now, I don't know for a fact because I'm not connect. You know what I'm saying? I'm not speaking directly with you. So my feels are kind of, you know, I feel that there is a little something going on there.
0: Yeah, but contact you to your website.
1: Right. Yeah, definitely reach out to me and contact me, and I will get you set up in the right direction for that sort
0: of
1: thing.
0: All right. Thank you, Alyssa, thank you, Richard.
2: Mm-hmm. Yeah, Alyssa, first thing first, though, is get to an emergency
1: medically,
2: room
1: yes.
2: and get that
1: Absolutely.
2: Taken care of medically, and then contact Lynn through the website. And
1: absolutely.
2: Yes. I wish you all the best, Alyssa. Thank you for that. Thank you for sharing.
1: Thank you for coming in.
2: Taylor is in Burlington, Iowa. Taylor, good morning. Welcome to Coast. You're on with Lynn Monet. Go ahead.
3: Good morning. I wish you could see. I'm smiling really bright. Hey,
1: I can hear it.
3: Lynn.
1: I can feel it. Yes.
3: Lynn.
1: Hi, Taylor.
3: Hi.
2: I need you to turn your radio off, Taylor, please. Yeah, turn your radio off.
3: Oh, you can hear my radio.
2: Oh, yes.
3: Oh, yeah.
2: Turn it off, please.
3: Can you hear it now?
2: Let's see. No, I think it's done. Oh, I can still hear something in the background. Yeah, you've got to turn it right off.
1: Yeah, if you're listening in.
2: You're hearing it in delay. You're hearing in delay, and it's going to confuse you. And okay. Are you there, Taylor?
3: Yeah.
2: Okay, no, you still have it on. I'm going to have to put you on hold, Taylor. And we're gonna go to let's say hi next to Karen is in Saratoga, New York. Karen, good morning. Welcome to Coast.
1: Hello, Karen.
4: Hi. Good morning.
2: Good morning.
4: My question is, I had two family members that passed away in my house, and my sister recently passed away, and I have her two dogs. I don't feel anything or see anything at my house or with her dogs. So is that unusual that you don't know if they're around?
1: No, usually you know that they're around. Now, did they actively pass away in the house?
4: Yeah, two of them did. My sister was a car accident.
1: Okay, sometimes when they exit through portals, those portals will be left open. But it sounds like you would know it. You would definitely know it. You know, sometimes the loved ones, once they cross over, they do come back and visit, but it's not something uncomfortable that way.
4: I went to a medium, psychic medium, and they didn't come through with them either. Other people came through, but not my family members.
1: Sometimes they delay a little while before they do come through if the death has been sudden. But they, you know, or maybe they weren't connecting in with that particular medium's energy come through. So, you know, but you're concerned about whether you have ghosts. Are you concerned about whether you have ghosts in your house? Is that what you're asking?
2: I think she's concerned. She's wondering why she hasn't heard from anyone.
1: Oh, you trust me, you will. You know, the thing about death and dying is you can make a pact with your family members, and keeping in mind that they still have all of their senses. When they cross over, they can hear you. So people, please never stop talking to your deceased loved ones. Can definitely hear you. I personally made a pact with my mother when she passed away, and I asked her, I said, and you can do this even after they've crossed over because they can hear you, and you're going to start to find these things, and it'll bring you a lot of comfort. Sometimes they're not able to communicate with you directly, but they can commute with you in other ways to let you know that they're there. You can make a pact. I had asked my mother to please leave one of her long, she had long pearlescent wavy hair, to leave her hair. And on the day that she passed away, I went and I, well, the day of her funeral, I drew a bath and I put some bubbles in it. And when I went in the bathroom, laying lengthwise on top of those bubbles was one of her hairs. My mom has been gone for 8 years, and even at Thanksgiving, I've moved. She's never been in the house that I'm living in. She's never been in the car. I found one of her lengthwise long hairs laying on one of the seats of the dining room table. So they have ways, if you pick one thing, they can move the hairs. My sister, Lisa, who passed away, she leaves feathers all the time. I'll find parrot feathers in the middle of my floor in my hallway, and I don't have birds. So they can leave you things. So if there's something that you had, maybe one of them collected turtles or collected elephants or something, and you can make a pact that, you know, that they leave something for you. And what that would mean is that they can leave things that are physical. However, in the case of, like, maybe all of a sudden you're noticing a person passing you and there's an elephant on their shirt, you know that that person, know that your loved one is with you at that time. Maybe you're looking through a magazine and you run across an elephant, or a show comes on about elephants, or somebody starts talking about elephants and they're in your presence. Know that, that they are with you at that time. You'll start to notice more things, but pick one item for each one to be able to communicate with you, to let you know, even though they can't verbalize to you, that that they are there with you. And maybe that'll bring you some comfort. And plus, I can guarantee you, if you've got their dogs, they can definitely see them.
2: Karen, thank you for the call. I'm just looking at the date and the clock, and it was 3 years ago, about an hour ago, third anniversary of my mother's passing. She was 98. She lived a very long and rich life. She's in my dreams all the time. I dream about her all the time.
1: And I'm sorry for your loss, but I have a feeling she's having an amazing time where she's at. My mother, sometimes she comes through like a megaphone every once in a while. And I had asked her, because everybody always talks about food, you know, oh, you know, we pass away, I'm going to miss eating food. And I had asked her one time, I said, Mom, don't you ever miss the taste of the brownies that you used to make or the potato salad? And she comes through like a megaphone and she says, well, we don't eat here. And I said, well, yeah, I know that. I said, but don't you miss it? And she says, but we do everything by thought. I said, for instance, if we want to go somewhere or be with someone, we instantly think of them and we're instantaneously there. Another thing is they can be six places simultaneously. So when you think of them, it also brings them close. But she said, as far as food goes, she says, the interesting thing is that all we have to do is think about it. She said, and when we think about it, the flavor, the sensation comes to us as if we're eating it. So again, it's a memory recall thing. And if you think about, you know, that going into a movie theater, for instance, and the smell of popcorn, even though you're not in a movie theater, you can still smell that popcorn.
2: That's,
1: you know,
2: true.
1: Sitting where you're sitting right now, or, and even thinking about the flavor. So yeah, it's interesting.
2: Lynn, it was great speaking with you. Thank you so much for this. I hope we speak again soon. I'd love to hear more about the alien-human hybrid. LynnMonet.com.
1: Thank
2: We've
1: you so much.
2: Linked up to your website at coasttocoastam.com. Thank you again, Lynn.
1: Thank you so much for having me. It's been a pleasure.
2: My pleasure. For George Norrie, George Knapp, Connie Willis, Lisa Gar, Rich Barra, Ryan Recker, Stephanie Smith, Tom Danheiser, Dan Galani, Michael Cozio, Donna Walker, Alec Fernandez, I'm Richard Serrett. Thank you for your ears and your voices, your beautiful voices. Until next time, so long for now.

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0: This is a Bloomberg Money Minute. Amazon is in talks to sell its custom-made artificial intelligence chips for use in other companies' data centers, a move that would cut into NVIDIA's dominance. Amazon's AI chief says the company's begun discussions with potential customers but declined to name them and views AI infrastructure as rapidly evolving. The third version of Amazon's AI accelerator, Trainium, is largely sold out. And there's already strong interest in a fourth version expected to debut next year. Meanwhile, a new iPhone Air is apparently in the works. Sources tell Bloomberg Apple is preparing a second-generation iPhone Air for spring 2027. Current prototypes add a second rear camera for ultra-wide-angle photography, and Apple's also working to improve the battery life. Apple sees the camera system and battery life as two of the biggest opportunities for updating the Air. Stocks climbed on Wall Street today. The Dow added 72 points. The Nasdaq added 490. The S&P up 81. Erica Herskowitz, Bloomberg Radio.
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8: Hey, good morning. Pretty smooth trip out here as you're making your way on Dutchess Turnpike north and south on the Taconic, 84 east-west, Newburgh Beacon Bridge, Mid-Hudson Bridge. Nothing to it. Traveling further north, even the crossing Kingston-Rhinecliff, all right. New York State Thruway, uneventful. Kelly Quinn.
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11: 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Periods of rain developing, a high temperature right around 68. Evening thunderstorms and then occasional showers overnight as we drop to 62. A considerably cloudy day tomorrow, 78. I'm Jackie Murphy in the Hudson Valley Weather Center.
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20: 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And this is the Fox News Rundown.
21: Monday, June 22nd, 2026. I'm Grinnell Scott. The weekly parade of primaries continues this week, focused on three states, as the status of a tenuous peace arrangement between the U.S. and Iran remains uncertain.
22: The level of enthusiasm that I think Democrats were hoping to ride to success in November doesn't seem to be manifesting itself, certainly not in my district.
23: I'm Jessica Rosenthal. Another county enacts a temporary pause on building AI data centers as states consider moratoriums on these projects and

0: members of Congress are paying attention.
1: I think in the coming months and into the next round of state legislative sessions, we'll see even more activity on that front.
2: And I'm Ted Jenkins. I've got the final word on the Fox News Rundown.
3: It's New York, Utah, and Maryland in the midterm primary spotlight this week. In Maryland, Democrat Wes Moore said he doesn't plan to seek the presidency in 2028, but he is on the ballot seeking a second term as governor this year. In Utah, the state's four Republican-held House seats are up, all expected to stay in the red column. Then there's New York State, where the vast majority of its House seats are held by Democrats. At a get-out-the-vote rally in Brooklyn late last week, New York Mayor Zoran Mondani said there must be a strategic change in Democrats.
4: For far too long, our party has seen its job as managing decline instead of delivering material change for working people. It has seen its job as explaining why we cannot instead of showing how we can. And that old way of thinking will lose on Tuesday.
3: In addition to that, Vice President J.D. Vance and U.S. negotiators are talking with Iran, hoping to solidify a peace deal, with the vice president saying this is a critical moment.
5: We found great partners in working with the Qataris, the Pakistanis, our friends in Israel. We're all working towards regional peace. There, of course, are going to be sometimes disagreements about precisely how to get there.
3: As the negotiations toward a binding deal go on, is there hope it can get done?
6: I think you have to look at this from a 30,000-foot perspective.
3: Mike Lawler is a Republican U.S. House member representing New York's 17th congressional district.
6: Number one, the president made a decision last year to strike their nuclear facilities and this year to go after their military capabilities and the leadership of the country. And it has put Iran back on its heels. It has forced them, in many respects, to actually address these issues, from their nuclear ambitions to their financing of terrorism and the illicit oil trade that has flowed specifically with China. And when the president put a blockade in place of their blockade, what it did was it crippled their economy. I mean, they were losing $500 million a day. They have over 300% inflation in their country right now. And, you know, ultimately, you have this MOU that was a sign that outlines the crux of a final agreement, which ultimately, from my vantage point, boils down to a few key points. But chief among them is the destruction of the dust, the enriched uranium, or turning it over. And if they engage in that, then, you know, there's opportunity to start to ease some of the economic pressures that have been put in place on them. If they don't, then there's zero chance for that to happen, and all bets are off, and ultimately the administration will consider its options, including additional military activity.
3: The fact that this is, for many people in this country, a still a very unpopular war. Granted, the administration has its priorities in wanting to have Iran get rid of its nuclear program. Does the fact that many Americans don't favor this action, how much does that have a bearing on what we do from this point forward?
6: Generally speaking, most people don't favor war. It is a last resort for a reason, and we don't want to have to take military action unless absolutely necessary. And ultimately, the president made a difficult, but in my opinion, necessary decision to ensure that the threat of a nuclear Iran is eliminated. And we have taken significant action over these months to ensure their military capabilities are severely diminished and degraded. But while people may not, you know, favor this operation, I can tell you they will be far less favorable if Iran has a nuclear weapon and uses it in any form or fashion, or uses it for the purpose of extorting the rest of the world.
3: Is there any hope, if there is an agreement to have Iran get rid of their nuclear capabilities, any chance they have at a nuclear weapon, is there a chance down the road for a normalized relationship with Iran?
6: That is all dependent on the regime. You know, ultimately, the Iranian people are not who we are in conflict with. We want the Iranian people to be free. We want the Iranian

0: county and people to be able to prosper and to be part of the global community. It is the result of 47 years of, you know, a dictatorship that has put the Iranian people in this predicament where they've had to live under the yoke of terror. We want that to change, of course. I mean, I don't think there's anybody that would be against Iran being part of the global community if they change their behavior.
1: It is something we are definitely going to be watching as that develops and as these talks continue. I want to bring it home, though, because this week the New York primary ahead of the midterms is happening, and your race, one of the many races in the U.S. House in New York. How's your race going? How do you feel you sit at this point, just a couple of days from people casting their final votes in those races?
0: I feel very good about where we are. I, of course, do not have a Republican primary. We are unopposed, but there's a five-way Democratic primary that we'll see, you know, who comes out of. It's a complete toss-up at this point. I don't think there's any clear favorite, and they've had to spend millions of dollars, and yet turnout was about 12,500 voters in the Democratic primary with 8 days of early voting and absentee balloting, you know, complete. So the level of enthusiasm that I think Democrats were hoping to ride to success in November doesn't seem to be manifesting itself, certainly not in my district. And so, you know, I feel good about where we are and the work that I have done in my district, from delivering the single largest tax cut in American history and lifting the cap on salt to helping secure the border and stop the massive influx of illegal immigration. We're about to pass a bipartisan housing bill that will help, you know, reduce red tape and increase supply across the country, something that I've been championing since coming to Congress. And so, you know, there's a lot of work that we are engaged in and continuing to do on behalf of my constituents and the American people. And I think as we head into November, there'll be a very clear contrast.
1: One of the things I do want to ask you about is last week there was a Get Out the Vote rally in Brooklyn. Senator Bernie Sanders was there. New York Mayor Zohran Mamdani was there. Do we see, or are we seeing, in your mind, as you watch things like that, are we seeing the mayor of New York City, Zohran Mamdani, sort of becoming now the face of the Democratic Party as they move forward towards the midterms and towards the general in 2 years?
0: No question. And I said this last year that he would effectively become the face of the Democratic Party along with Bernie Sanders and AOC. And, you know, they are systemically taking apart the Democratic Party and defeating incumbents and defeating more moderate centrist Democrats. You saw in Maine, too. You saw in California. You know, the DCCC and Hakeem Jeffries went all in on the quote-unquote more centrist Democrat, and they lost. And as a result, it's going to really impact their ability 14, 15, to win 13, the midterms with these crazy FM, candidates WKIP. That they're putting forth. So what may work in New York City ain't going to work in the suburbs of New York and across the country. That's going to ring out come November.
1: I want you to try to take me inside the campaigning, because as anyone knows who follows politics, you know, you have senators who run every 6 years. The president runs every 4 years. People in the U.S. House run every 2 years. Like I've often said, when you win an election, the next one starts. So when you are in the House, is it easier to run for the House if you're not in the House? Because between the time you spend in Washington and the time you spend working in your district, you kind of have to run on that record. And you can't really run a traditional campaign. Am I anywhere close to being accurate on that?
0: Well, I think in this current climate that we live in, it's often easier to run against something and be perpetually outraged, if you will. But to me, you know, I've run as a challenger. I've defeated Democrat incumbents, both for the state legislature and in Congress in 2-1 Democratic districts. And I've won re-election as an incumbent in a presidential year in a Democratic district that Kamala Harris won. So I've seen it all. And ultimately, at the end of the day, you get judged on your own record and you get judged on the work that you're doing. I show up in every community in my district. I've done over 2,000 in-person, in-district events.

0: events. You know, my staff and I go to everything across the community. We've closed over 9,000 constituent cases, brought back over $50 million in benefits constituents are due from the IRS to Social Security. I've passed dozens of bills, and many of which have been signed into law. This housing bill that we're passing this week, I have six provisions in it. So, you know, we're doing the work. And I think when you actually do the job, when you show up, when you engage, even if people disagree with you, they respect the fact that you're busting your butt.
1: You briefly mentioned something there about what's to come, and you guys are back in session this week. What are the big priorities we can look for coming up?
0: Well, I think as we, you know, head towards November, we want to get this housing package done. We want to address energy. It's not just bringing down gas prices, but look at, you know, the state of New York. Utility rates are up 58% over the last 6 years. That has nothing to do with Washington and everything to do with Albany and the decisions made by Governor Hochul to shut down nuclear power and ban natural gas. And so, you know, we want to do permitting reform. We want to get large-scale energy projects across the country sited and stop the ability of states like New York to impact interstate commerce and the energy grid. So, you know, permitting reform is a key issue. We got to get the NDAA passed, FISA reauthorization, the Farm Bill, the surface transportation reauthorization, in addition to appropriations and funding the government. You know, these are critical issues. Healthcare costs are, you know, another area where I continue to work, and we try to find avenues by which we can reduce the cost of insurance, including passing associated health plans and allowing small businesses to pool together to purchase plans at a much cheaper rate. So, you know, there's a lot still on the plate and a lot that we're focused on as we head towards November.
1: Let's end on a little bit of a lighter note. We've got a big celebration coming up on the 4th of July, 250 years of America. Washington's going to be doing some big things. New York knows a little bit something about big celebrations. Where you plan to be?
0: I'm going to be in my district. You know, the Hudson Valley played an integral role in our nation's history. And, you know, from Henry Hudson coming up the Hudson River to Washington and the Revolutionary War and, you know, the Underground Railroad and the Civil War. So really a lot of wonderful history throughout my region, and we're going to celebrate that in communities all across my district and my hometown, the town of Orangetown. We will be having a big parade on July 4th.
1: Congressman Mike Lawler, I know you don't have a primary, but I know you'll be watching to see how it turns out and maybe to see who you will be facing in November. Thanks for taking the time to join us. Best of luck to you, and thanks for being here on The Rundown.
0: Thank you. Appreciate it.

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1: It's Monday, June 22nd. This is the Fox News Rundown. Iran's top diplomat Abbas Araghchi says major progress has been made in the first day of talks with the U.S. to end the conflict between Israel and Hezbollah in Lebanon. U.S. Senator Lindsey Graham of South Carolina, though, is skeptical that a diplomatic resolution can be reached.
2: If this diplomatic effort fails, President Trump is going to take the Strait of Hormuz. Yeah. We're going to run it. We're going to try to get Saudi Arabia to join the Abraham Accords to end the Arab-Israeli conflict in 2026. And if Iran continues to attack Israel and Lebanon, the new policy will be we'll hit Iran.
1: Graham on CBS's Face the Nation. And Trump-backed candidate, right-wing businessman Abelardo de la Espriella is holding a razor-thin lead in Colombia's presidential election over his opponent, Iván Cepeda. I'm Sue Guzman on the Fox News Rundown.
0: This is the Fox News Rundown.

The Hudson Valley is celebrating Juneteenth this weekend. The city of Beacon hosted its fourth annual Juneteenth Riverfront Festival yesterday. The Havistraw African American Connection will celebrate its 11th

0: 7th annual Juneteenth celebration at the Memorial Park today. The city of Poughkeepsie is holding an R&B-centered festival at Warrius Park today, with a parade making its way down Main Street at 12:30. New Yorkers who want to take part in early voting ahead of next week's primary are running out of time. That's because the early voting period that began last Saturday is wrapping up tomorrow. As a reminder, the State Attorney General's office is running its election protection hotline to answer any questions people may have, whether they are voting in person or using an absentee ballot. Primary day itself is June 23rd. For stories like these and more, go to MidHudsonNews.com. I'm Paul DeCastro.
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2: It's the Marketer's Report. 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
3: 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And so I think human connection is never going to go away.
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15: Well, we were building a bonfire, and I saw some, like, dry brush and leaves around, so, you know, I said to move the bonfire somewhere else, and out of nowhere, Smokey Bear shows up and hugs me.
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14: 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So that's pretty special to get a hug from Smokey Bear.
15: Ha, so it was him. Hey, guys, I told you it was Smokey.
14: Okay, well, congratulations, my friend. And thanks for calling. 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

a batch of others. Also, markets will be bracing for key inflation data with the release of the PCE index on Thursday. That's your Fox Business Report. I'm Hillary Barsky, invested in you.

0: This is the Fox News Rundown.
1: At a House budget hearing this spring, Ohio Democratic Congresswoman Marcy Kaptur told Energy Secretary Chris Wright ahead of primaries in her state.
2: You should see the signs. There's more political signs against AI in our region than for candidates in the upcoming races. Now, that's pretty significant.
1: She said she didn't know when or how, but that a backlash to AI data centers was coming. Wright agreed with her.
3: The opposition to AI is growing, particularly across rural America. The administration worked from the start, and we rolled out just a few weeks ago the ratepayer protection pledge so that the developers of data centers need to bring money up front into communities. They need to sign deals that will stop the rise of power prices, that will invest in the local communities for training and jobs.
1: A recent Gallup poll shows 7 in 10 Americans oppose construction of data centers for AI in their local areas. Last week, Nashville's Mayor Freddie O'Connell made his city and county the latest to put a temporary pause or moratorium on new data center construction after residents filled a planning commission meeting to protest a center near the Nashville Zoo.
4: We don't want negative impacts of data centers in our neighborhoods.
1: More than a dozen states are considering proposals for temporary moratoriums on data centers, including Pennsylvania, Georgia, and Michigan. Residents packed into a recent city council meeting in Pittsburgh, California, in Contra Costa County. KTVU Fox 2 said they were protesting a proposed data center at the site of the old Delta View golf course.
5: If you want some money, I got some change in my pocket. Take that. Leave the AI data centers alone. You can keep it. You can keep it.
6: We, the residents, oppose this construction because it will not generate real local jobs. They will most likely bring in outside staff and will only worsen traffic.
1: A new map from Politico shows proposed and planned sites include 1,500 new data centers in 232 congressional districts.
7: The top concerns for people are energy and electricity prices, water usage, and really like the character of their communities.
1: Thomas Meyer is the Strategic Organizing Projects Director for Food and Water Watch.
7: One of the things that I hear a lot is that, especially in more rural communities or even communities that are not necessarily rural, but are just kind of smaller, tighter knit communities, that people live there or, you know, moved there for, you know, certain characteristics, and a massive industrial facility run by, you know, big tech billionaires is not what they had in mind.
1: We just saw recently, Nashville approve the mayor there approving of a temporary pause, a moratorium. I am understanding some more cities are engaging in this idea of a temporary pause. Are you seeing that? Do you think we're going to soon see states issuing temporary moratoriums?
7: I think there were moratoria proposals in about a dozen states in the like 2026 legislative sessions, you know, at the state level. And a couple of them passed. And I think in the coming months and into the next round of state legislative sessions, we'll see even more activity on that front.
1: We hear from AI companies and their industry advocates. They say things like, you know, Google, Meta, Microsoft, Amazon, they're all investing in projects that are meant to not rely or take away from the energy source that residents are using. If this gets sort of solved, is this a solution? Would this calm concerns?
7: It's really not, and that's for a few reasons. Especially with dirty energy like fracked gas and nuclear power, that's leading to a whole other, you know, host of issues for the people that live there near those facilities or have to deal with the impacts of the resource extraction involved. So, you know, it might assuage some people's concerns about electricity prices, but it creates a whole other range of problems for other people.
1: So how do you feel then about the claims that AI is a national security issue? We have to compete with China. We have to have data centers in order to do all of the things we want to do here. Are you guys generally then opposed to that idea, or is there any solution you see as

0: working so that everybody can sort of have what they want, that there's a win-win.
1: It's an age-old trick for, you know, corporations and their backers in the government to see, you know, some opposition to some corporate project and claim that those folks are, you know, standing in the way of national security. Of course, national security is always like a very vague concept and very broadly or loosely defined. And what, you know, communities are asking for is some time to figure it out. There's time needed to figure out, you know, how to make the physical infrastructure and the data centers themselves not come at the expense of communities and residents and utility bills and people's health and well-being, and also time for us as a society and as our lawmakers to catch up with the real threats and harms of AI.
0: Thomas Meyer with Food and Water Watch, thank you so much for joining us.
1: Thanks for having me.
0: Now, last year, the president signed an executive order encouraging development of AI data centers. At last week's G7 summit, he said this about AI companies' need for power and energy.
2: They're not taking the community's electricity. I gave them the right. It was my idea. I gave them the right to build electric plants like Con Edison in New York. Dig, we must. And they've come up with plants that nobody's ever seen anything like them.
0: So for advocates of the AI industry, the writing is on the wall.
3: Well, I don't know what's going to happen between here and the end, but I can tell you what's going to happen in the end. The data centers are going to get built.
0: John Cofrancesco is the founder of American AI Logistics.
3: The only question that is at hand is whether they're going to get built here in the United States or we're going to put them in Mexico, in Canada, or China. It is 100% certainty that the data centers are going to be built.
0: MIT says by 2028, AI alone could consume as much electricity annually as 22% of all U.S. households.
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0: Companies are trying to compensate, right, with reliance on like off-grid natural gas projects, relying on nuclear power, so they're not taking energy from actual residents. Will this work, or will there still be some pressure on a grid system that everyone's reliant upon?
3: Those type of predictions are notoriously bad. In fact, a lot of the statisticians, not the individuals, but the groups that were making quotes like that on population, were telling us we were going to have like a 22 billion person population by the mid-2050s. And now all you hear is that we're having population collapse. So I wouldn't read too much into those types of predictions because they assume, often wrongly, that the arrow of growth just continues infinitely, and it never does. But even if you accept those predictions as being accurate, the reality is our grid as it sits today is overproductive on all but a handful of days in a year. It fails in productivity on the hottest days in August when everybody's got their air conditioner on, and it fails in productivity when we have hurricanes. But short of that, we actually produce more energy than we need today, and we're adding more production. So I think it is reasonable for people to be concerned about noise or pollution, and it's reasonable for people to say, hey, I don't want my price of electricity to go up. But when you just look at it on the actual numbers, those are valid concerns, but not material risks.
0: Yeah, I was going to say, even if you're right, there is more energy produced than we need, except on certain days. And even so, we're seeing energy prices climb, and a lot of the blame is going to AI. So even if we do have a surplus of energy, we're still seeing a pretty steep increase for a lot of folks, especially on the Eastern Seaboard, in increased energy prices.
3: If you turned off every data center in the United States, you'd still see energy prices climb. They're climbing because our infrastructure is getting old. They're climbing because there's a lot of global pressure on energy, particularly in oil because of Iran. And they're climbing because we have, you know, some very stringent regulations about adding new productivity into the market. And so the data centers are really being used as a scapegoat here. The reality is, even if the consumptive nature of the data centers was accurate to the predictions, it still wouldn't be the prime mover in the cost of energy.
0: 7 out of 10 Americans in this latest Gallup poll say they don't want them in their neighborhoods. They complain of light pollution, noise. Again, there's concerns over water usage. What do you tell those folks? Like, sorry, you either have to accept this, or these data centers will just be built by our adversaries. I mean, is there some sort of middle ground or some solution you're seeing proposed that you think might solve this?
3: I actually think there's a little bit of a grift going on here. So there are a handful of companies that are going to make a ton of money in AI

0: less than 20. And there's a whole bunch of people who are too far behind to catch up. So what they're doing is they're astroturfing. And you'll recall in the 90s, there were people that were losing their minds because cell phone signals were causing brain cancer. Well, of course, that turned out to not be true. So we don't have a situation where it's a binary option. And that is what these astroturfers are doing. They're trying to make it seem binary. It's not. We can have all the data centers we need, and they don't have to be next to your house. In the same way that you don't want to live next to a slaughterhouse, or you don't want to live next to a garbage dump, we have really effective zoning laws to keep things like that from happening. And if you're concerned on a particular location, work with your local legislature to make sure that the zoning laws are appropriate, that the data centers are not in the middle of your town. Put them a little bit of the ways out.
1: What do you think the likelihood is some of these more novel ideas come to fruition, like Elon Musk's idea of, you know, lower Earth orbit data centers in space using solar power, or this Oregon company's idea of putting data centers out, you know, floating in the ocean that would solve this water cooling issue? Do you think some of this will happen?
0: Absolutely. But on what time scale and for what purpose? So it is a certainty that we're going to get some sort of compute in space, and it will largely be solar powered. That's not a function of needing more data centers. That's a function of it's probably going to be more efficient to do the production of certain types of compute in space, where those satellites are also sending out the signals. The same is with ocean cooling. And that may or may not be the solution that wins, but there's going to be a series of technologies that are going to handle overheating, which when you're talking about data centers is one of the principal movers. It's why they use water consumption. Those things are going to continue to evolve and improve because the companies need to be more efficient, not because it's, you know, not because they feel good about it, but because it reduces costs.
1: Finally, John, I read that we have somewhere between like 2,000 and 3,000 operational data centers right now. Data Center Map actually says it's more than 4,300, but that there are more than 1,500 additional ones planned or being built. How many do we need?
0: I think it's fair to say that it's likely that we overbuild. That's what happens in these boom and bust cycles. So we're probably going to build too many. And then over time, that overbuild will probably flatten out. So you'll probably see a bunch go up here in the next 5-6 years, and then it'll cool off after that for 5 or 6 years, maybe 10 years, depending on how the technology evolves. I mean, tomorrow, somebody could come out with a large language model that just uses less compute, and then you'll find that the need goes down from 1,500 new ones to like 300 new ones. So it's very, very difficult to predict that.
1: John Cofrancesca, thank you so much for joining us.
0: Thank you so much for having me.

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Well, now, there's a place where you can meet them fast. 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

0: Every child deserves to have access to books because children who grow up with books invariably do better in life than children who do not. 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
4: This is a Fox News alert. I'm Sue Guzman, UK Prime Minister Keir Starmer with a major political announcement this morning.
5: I will resign as leader of the Labour Party. I have spoken to His Majesty the King this morning to inform him of my decision.
4: He says he will remain caretaker prime minister until a new Labour leader is chosen in the next few weeks. Andy Burnham, who won a parliamentary election last week, considered a favorite to replace him. After a rough start and the threat of continued bombing from President Trump, Iran's foreign minister Abbas Araghchi says progress has been made in the first day of talks in Switzerland, the talks continuing today. And Los Angeles remains under a state of emergency as crews are still battling a fire that reignited at a cold storage facility in Boyle Heights. The cause under investigation. It's been burning since Wednesday. 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

0: is the Fox News Rundown. Now a look at sports.
1: Arguably the greatest women's tennis player of all time is fully back, as Serena Williams will be in the ladies' singles field at Wimbledon as a wild card. The first singles event for the 23-time Grand Slam winner since she retired after the 2022 U.S. Open. At the Golf U.S. Open, Wyndham Clark watched Sam Burns cut a six-stroke lead down to just one, but Clark was able to hold on to become just the ninth golfer ever to lead the tournament wire to wire. Meanwhile, despite being the third smallest country ever to qualify for a World Cup, the incredible run continues for Cape Verde, which followed a scoreless tie against Spain in its opener with a 2-2 draw against Uruguay. That's sports in the Fox News Rundown. Greg Thompson, Fox News.
2: Now an update from OutKick's Dan Dockich.
3: I learned very quickly after Get Out in coaching, what were you doing? Who cares about anybody graduating? You're not allowed to as a coach anymore. You're not. You're not allowed to worry about disciplining players for not going to class or running afoul of the law. That's considered abuse now. Academics, that's in the hand of the academic department. Discipline, you got to be very careful. You got to document everything. I don't think you can get them up. That's abuse. We must do something else. We must be smarter. Fine. And then the payment. You know, coaches make a ton of money. They do. Players make a ton of money. Assistant coaches, referees, hell, everybody, broadcasters, everybody's making money. All right, with that comes pressure. And for coaches, and we've seen this, we've seen coaches fired after 1 year. Hell, we saw Urban Meyer in the NFL fired halfway through a year. That's how ridiculous this whole thing has gotten.
4: For OutKicks, don't at me. I'm Dan Dockich, and this is Fox News Rundown.
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8: Every generation faces a new technological revolution. Today, it's artificial intelligence. Just 40 years ago, it was the internet. And according to some of the biggest names in tech, AI may eventually become so powerful that millions of Americans will need government checks just to get by. Their solution? Universal basic income. You know, the idea sounds simple enough. Every American receives a government payment regardless of whether they work, how much they earn, or how much they contribute to society. Supporters claim it's the inevitable answer to automation and artificial intelligence. They are wrong. And many leaders promoting this across the country have it wrong. Not because AI won't transform the economy, it absolutely will. They are wrong because they make the same mistake people have made during every major technological advancement in human history, assuming that because jobs change, that work disappears. It never has. When automobiles replaced horse-drawn transportation, millions of jobs vanished. Yet, millions more were created in manufacturing, construction, logistics, insurance, tourism, and countless industries that didn't previously exist. The same thing happened with personal computers, the internet, smartphones, and cloud computing. Even if universal basic income were economically effective, which is highly debatable, we would still have to answer a simple question. Who pays for it? The United States is already carrying a national debt closing in on $40 trillion. Interest payments on that debt quickly becoming the largest line item in our fiscal budget. Now imagine sending checks to Americans every month. Not just the poor, not just the unemployed, everyone. The price tag quickly becomes staggering. Government would ultimately have three choices: raise taxes, print money, or borrow even more. None of these options create prosperity. In fact, they often create the opposite. It's cultural. The American dream has never been about receiving a government check. Never. It's about creating value for others. It's about ownership of assets. It's about building something for the future. It's about improving your skills, taking risks, solving problems, and participating in the growth of the economy. The answer to artificial intelligence is not less ambition, it's more ambition. Leaders who promote this idea may believe the future requires universal basic income. I believe the future requires universal basic opportunity. So it's time to get off the couch, because history has shown us that when Americans are given a chance to innovate, adapt, and compete, they don't need a guaranteed paycheck. They create their own prosperity. And to me, that's a far better future than anything universal basic income can offer.
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32: A world leader will soon no longer be leading. I'm Dave Anthony, Fox News. Britain's Prime Minister Keir Starmer is on his way out of office.
33: Months of growing unpopularity among the public, months of growing pressure from within his Labour Party, all coming to a head, forcing Keir Starmer to stand down.
34: Every decision I've taken has been about putting the country I love first. That is why I will resign as leader of the Labour Party.
33: Starmer will stay in power until his party chooses a replacement, likely by September. The hot favourite is Andy Burnham. The mayor of Manchester was re-elected to Parliament last week in a special election.
32: It's Fox's Jonathan Savage in London. Starmer announced his resignation hours after President Trump said he would, writing on Truth Social, Starmer failed on immigration and energy. The president has also been critical of Britain and other European allies for not helping the U.S. in the Iran conflict. Speaking of that, a round of U.S.-Iran talks in Switzerland has ended. Vice President Vance was there.
35: The opening of the Strait of Hormuz, the ending of the Iranian nuclear program, all of these things have already been accomplished. The question before us now is how much more can we accomplish together?
36: Both Qatar and Pakistan released a statement saying that the parties had agreed to a high-level committee that reached an understanding on a roadmap forward for the technical talks over the next 60 days. Now, a U.S. diplomat involved in the talks told Fox News some of the discussion was focused on clarifying the confusing messaging on the Strait of Hormuz to ensure it will remain open, adding that robust discussions on all elements of the nuclear deal are ongoing.
32: Fox's Trey Yingst in Tel Aviv. President Trump had threatened to bomb Iran again in a Truth Social post of they don't stop their proxies, Hezbollah, causing trouble in Lebanon. Yesterday was the first day in months Israel and Lebanon, and rather Hezbollah, did not trade attacks. An explosion in Qatar at a natural gas terminal that had been shut down for weeks after an Iran attack. They were restarting operations. 54 people injured, 18 others unaccounted for. 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
4: Good morning. Police are asking witnesses to come forward after a fiery crash on the thruway. This was Friday night in the northbound lanes near exit 19 in the town of Ulster. A car was traveling very fast when it hit the back of a U-Haul trailer, rolling over and catching fire. More information on the accident expected today. Wet weather a factor to begin the week after a picture-perfect weekend for Dad. Forecasters say the rain arrives midday, bringing scattered showers through the region through tonight. Widespread storms could produce some locally heavy downpours. And election locations across the Hudson Valley put the final preps in place for voters tomorrow. It's primary day. For stories like these and more, go to MidHudsonNews.com. I'm Jay Corwin.
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0: Looking okay through Poughkeepsie, 44-55 as well. Out to the parkway, nothing to it. North and south, also a great ride, 84, Newburgh Beacon Bridge, 9W, and the New York State Thruway. Kelly Quinn.
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3: 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Periods of rain developing, a high temperature right around 68. Evening thunderstorms and then occasional showers overnight as we drop to 62. A considerably cloudy day tomorrow, 78. I'm Jackie Murphy in the Hudson Valley Weather Center.
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40: 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A new way of talk. A new way of understanding. 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
41: And good morning. 7 minutes after the hour on this Monday, June the 22nd, 2026. 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WSPD in Toledo, Ohio. Fred, of course, has been in the hospital, but he will return tomorrow, and we are more than happy to be filling in for Toledo this morning until Fred's back and better. All right, U.S. and Iran held talks on Sunday. Mediators, Pakistan and Qatar, saying the discussions took place in a positive and constructive atmosphere. Red and I have an expression for this. It's called the day trading of peace. Every day's a new story. We got peace. No, we got fighting. We got peace. We got fighting. We got peace. We got fighting. But if you're day trading oil and the market, might be doing much better than the peace talks are going. Energy Secretary Chris Wright says the flow of oil through the Strait of Hormuz is back to normal, just like that. So much for the narrative from the left, that we are a democracy and that democracy is at stake and we are losing democracy because of Donald Trump. A new national poll finds Americans generally feel that the country has achieved the ideals of the founding fathers. Today marks the official start of summer, which officially starts the end of my golf season. I do not play an intense heat. And speaking of golf, Wyndham Clark, man, this guy overcame everything, right? Scrambled his way through the haters, through the high fescue. I mean, if you look back at someone who goes wire to wire to win the U.S. Open and had impossible to count amount of par saves, bogey saves, or what looked like bogey ended up par or looked like bogey ended up birdie, it was a crazy ride for Wyndham Clark to go wire to wire at Shinnecock Hills to win the 126th Open by a stroke over Sam Burns. And they'll play one game tonight for the NCAA Baseball National Championship.

0: championship, the Oklahoma Sooners and the North Carolina Tar Heels. We'll have more on that. Probably the biggest international story waking up, the UK Prime Minister, Keir Starmer, announced he will stand down as Labour leader and Prime Minister, ending months of political turmoil and opening a contest now to replace him. He will stay on until a replacement is elected. The move comes less than 2 years after Starmer led Labour to one of its largest parliamentary majorities in the 2024 general election. In a statement outside 10 Downing Street, shortly after 9:30 a.m. London time, Starmer said he would remain in the post until any leadership contest is completed, which he said would help ensure an orderly handover of power. In his short speech, a visibly emotional Starmer said that the entering 10 Downing Street had been the proudest moment of his life, adding that under his tenure, Britain's reputation in the world had been restored, with investment secured and improvements in workers' rights delivered. However, he conceded that the Labour colleagues had since been asking whether he was best placed to lead the party into the next general election. I have heard the answer from my parliamentary party. I accept that answer with good grace. I will resign as leader of the Labour Party. The negotiations, on again, off again, I guess at the very moment you're waking up, optimistically on again, although the rhetoric from the president over the weekend was very hawkish. You will open the strait or you will not have a country. You will begin to cooperate in these negotiations or I will finish the job. Something we've kind of felt like, negotiation-wise, this is headed nowhere. They're never going to give up their nuclear ambition. They're never going to give up their ambition to destroy Israel and America or to control the world, for that matter. It really doesn't matter if, and it's two completely different subjects. Israel has made it very clear what its objectives are. The U.S. has made very clear what its objectives are. And as we said from the very beginning, the U.S. could achieve its objectives, and Israel still have work to do. Israel is not going to give up on securing that southern Lebanon border to northern Israel. They haven't lost their memory. And the president seems headstrong on wanting to get some kind of peace agreement. My concern heading into the weekend is that he's going to be making Israel out to be the bad guy because they're continuing their objectives in Lebanon. I didn't hear the president turn the rhetoric harshly towards Israel so much as the vice president making all the narrative very positive on how the talks are going and the president threatening if they don't go well, what will happen. Iran itself is actually saying good progress was made in the peace talks in Switzerland. Mediators delivered major progress in Swiss-based peace talks between the U.S. and Iran on Sunday, according to the Iran foreign minister. High-level negotiations in Switzerland seeking to find a permanent end to the Iran war ended early on Monday with lower-level talks planned for the rest of the week as Iran and the United States agree to create a deconfliction cell to address the fighting in Lebanon. Now, what that means... The progress comes despite Iranian officials abandoning talks in the wake of President Trump's threat to blow the you-know-what out of them just hours after J.D. Vance arrived in Switzerland. So on again, off again, off again, on again, on again, off again talks with Iran. They continue. Socialism appears to be back in vogue. We'll talk a little bit about that. I wanted to talk primarily everybody in talk radio, for example, is following the Donald Trump endorsements, and for good reason. The waves of really the last 12 years, including four where he didn't win, have really been orange, not red. Anybody can talk about, gee, it looks like the Democrat Party's in a hot civil war with itself between socialism and progressivism. Liberalism, centrist, conservative Democrat, that's long gone. That's history. This is between the socialists and the progressives. Now, the Socialist Democrats, the Justice Democrats, their first goal is to take over the Democrat Party. So it's a live civil war within the party. On the Republican side, everybody thinks things are hunky-dory, but they're really not. What becomes of Trumpism in 2 years when Donald Trump leaves? What does Trump want to become of Trumpism? This will be new for the folks in Toledo, but there was a point where Joe Biden was supposed to step aside, and he wouldn't. And like the movie Dave, he sent a clear message to those who got him into the White House, I'm not going anywhere. In fact, he went out and publicly handed the poison apple to Kamala Harris and gave her the border, knowing it would destroy her politically. And send a clear message to Podesta and others, I'm not leaving early. Is Donald Trump playing those kinds of games? We've often kind of identified, he seems to be playing The Apprentice with Marco Rubio and J.D. Vance, giving him different assignments. Now, I am thoroughly convinced, and I can't prove it, but I am thoroughly convinced that Marco Rubio is Donald Trump's man. J.D. Vance was pushed on him by his sons as a tactic or strategy to win the election. I don't think Donald Trump strikes me as the kind of guy that would forget somebody that was a never-Trumper. I don't think he dislikes either. In fact, I think he likes both of them. I think he wants Marco. So we asked, this handing over of the Iran, what we call a very successful military operation, very unsuccessful peace quagmire. And that's the gift he gives J.D. Vance? Now, what does that translate to moment by moment? Me listening to J.D. Vance talking in Switzerland, feeling sorry for him. If he talks positively, if he talks negatively, he's in a no-win situation. It's like painful to listen to. Because we all know whatever is said today can be contradicted by this afternoon. The Strait of Hormuz that they were threatening to close and trying to close 30 hours ago, they're now saying is open, but for how long? And this will all stick to jail. The president himself joked about it last week when asked point blank. But this seems like a no-win situation for J.D. Vance and a win-win for you. If you get a peace deal, you're the jolly good fellow. If we don't, J.D. blew it. Trump said, that's about right. I like that. At some point, we need to follow this Republican Party handoff of Trumpism because it will not be absorbed like the Tea Party. And I'm guessing, I'm speculating, but for Donald Trump, that somehow get a clean handoff to Marco without anybody noticing I did it. And the polls show it's happening. What was once an obvious heir apparent, J.D. Vance, is now, what was the last poll read? It was like within 4 points, right? So he's only lost about a 38-point lead.
1: Pretty much.
0: So my question of the day is this, and you guys can answer it on the talkback, although we're going to visit with Chris Walker, a Republican Party analyst and consultant. Should we be tracking Bernie Sanders and Mamdani-backed candidates at the same level we are, and we all are, tracking endorsed Trump candidates? Because here's the reality. The far left and right political extremes, it's not saying anything negative about Trumpism, but it is the far right. I think that needs to be addressed in the simple form. I don't believe Donald Trump has done very much that isn't in the Republican Party platform. The difference is Donald Trump has done it. Most Republicans like to have the platform, talk a good game, and do nothing. So it's perceived as extreme. But the far right and the far left are controlling the two parties that never were supposed to be controlling our country. And it doesn't leave a whole lot for anybody in the center. That's a reality. And in doing so, should we? There was one story out of everything that we looked at that really, well, two, one, Jay Leno's observations on late night talk. In fact, I actually don't agree with Jay Leno. I don't, in that I don't find Joe Rogan the next Johnny Carson. They're completely different. But his observations on what killed late night television, and I think he's a person of great credibility and the closest to Johnny that exists, is dead on. It got far too political. Remember when we worried about what's going to happen with Joe Rogan if he gets sucked into this politics? Guess what? He hasn't, he's been too smart to do that. The only thing that would take Joe Rogan off the table is for him to become completely political. But Leno calls Joe Rogan the new Johnny Carson as it reflects on what changed in late night television. That I found to be a very interesting story. There's an awful lot of Michelle Obama happening. There's an awful lot of Chelsea Clinton beginning to happen. Oh gosh, can we just get out the phone book and find a couple of fresh names? But I really, I found one of the more interesting things, this whole rise of the Democrat Socialist Party. And then The Hill did a story, will AOC suffer the same fate as Bernie and RFK Jr. in the next Democratic primary? What a fascinating question. And yet they have no clue what they're talking about. It's, will she face the same fate as Bernie faced in 2016, 2020, and 24? Not RFK. RFK makes it look like there's no room for the far left in the party. And that would be to equate RFK Jr. with AOC, which I think is wrong to do, number one. Number two, it's the DNC that got involved and stole the election from its primary voters. Three presidential cycles in a row. And you bet your sweet bippy they're going to do it a fourth. Lot to cover today. 3 hours to do it in. Miss a little, you'll miss a lot, and we will miss you. We think talk radio is a conversation again. Use the talk back button on the iHeartRadio app or email Michael D at iHeartMedia.com. 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It isn't just another headline. 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Top five stories of the day. A little bit later on, Natalie Migliori filling in for Rory O'Neill. We'll have the latest on World Cup matches being held across North America, but perhaps no place is feeling the impact more than New York City. She'll have an update on how people are reacting from congestion to ticket prices in the USA. 2-0. We play again, I think, Thursday against Turkey. 24 minutes after the hour. More coming up on your morning show.
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1: Thank you, Mike McCann. 29 minutes after the hour. Well, we got one thing resolved, a U.S. Open champion. And it's his second in 4 years. Wyndham Clark, wire to wire at Shinnecock to win the 126th U.S. Open by one stroke over Sam Burns. We still have to crown an NCAA baseball championship team. OU North Carolina tonight. OU won on Saturday, North Carolina yesterday. They'll play for it all tonight. And we do have the time on that. Thursday, USA, Turkey at 9 p.m. in World Cup soccer. 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
6: UK Prime Minister Keir Starmer is stepping down.
7: Every decision I've taken has been about putting the country I love first. That is why I will resign as leader of the Labour Party.
6: During a press conference today outside 10 Downing Street, Starmer said the Labour Party has made it clear he's not the one to lead moving forward. He says he'll remain as Prime Minister until a successor is in place. Mediators with Pakistan and Qatar say discussions between the United States and Iran took place in a positive and constructive atmosphere on Sunday. The two countries agreed to form a high-level committee to provide political oversight of the mediation process. Police are investigating after a concert goer died following a fall from an upper level at Madison Square Garden during a performance by the band Goose. Authorities say the 51-year-old man was pronounced dead after being taken to the hospital. I'm Michael Kastner.
8: Good morning. New York State is providing a big financial boost in child care assistance program funding for Rockland County. The county in line to receive over $18.5 million in the new fiscal year. That's a 70% jump from last year's allocation. Kingston Mayor Steve Noble is now a member of the SUNY College of Environmental Science and Forestry Board of Trustees. He graduated back in 2004 and has decades of experience in environmental education and public service. He was nominated for that position by Governor Hochul. He had previously served in the Kingston Parks and Rec Department as a board member. And primary day across New York State, that gets ready tomorrow. For stories like these and more, go to MidHudsonNews.com. I'm Jay Corwin.
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10: Looking okay through Poughkeepsie, 4455 as well. Out to the parkway, nothing to it. North and south, also a great ride. 84, Newburgh Beacon Bridge, 9W, and the New York State Thruway. Kelly Quinn.
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15: The Yankees fell to the Reds 4-1. Elmer Rodriguez allowing 3 runs in 4 innings takes the loss. The Yanks dropped the last 2 in that series. The Mets also got beat, thumped by the Phillies 6-2. Carson Bench homered in the loss. 4 more matches at the World Cup today, including Norway and Senegal going at it in MetLife Stadium. And at Shinnecock Hills, Wyndham Clark wins the U.S. Open, edging Sam Burns by a shot. I'm Matt McCoy.
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0: 250 years later, and the Constitution is still the owner's manual.
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0: Happy birthday, America, from your morning show with Michael Delciorno.
1: Yeah, that's only a couple of weeks away. It'd be the 4th of July already. Weren't we just opening Christmas presents?
2: Seems that way.
1: Time flies, whether you're having fun or not. Hey, 35 after the hour, early bird gets the worm. Remember, the sleepy squirrel misses a nut, so rise and shine. Grab yourself a little cup of coffee. We got ourselves a Monday to understand. If you're just waking up, this is your morning show. I'm Michael Delciorno. The U.S. and Iran held talks again yesterday with mediators from Pakistan and Qatar, or do you say Qatar? They all said the discussions took place in a very positive and constructive atmosphere. The three main central topics, I'll cut to the chase for you and give you the Cliff's Notes, was Lebanon, which they have no business discussing without Israel, Hormuz, which they have no business. They don't own the Strait of Hormuz. They shouldn't be allowed to block the Strait of Hormuz. And you ought to be able to stop them by force. So I don't even know why we're having that discussion. Oh, and the third one is frozen assets, which unfreezing them simply rewards them for their misbehavior. As you can see, I'm not a big fan of the talks. Energy Secretary Chris Wright says the flow of oil through the Strait of Hormuz is back to normal. A new poll finds Americans generally feel that the country has achieved the ideals of the founding fathers. That becomes interesting. After all, what is the narrative from the left and the Democrat Party? We're a democracy, not a republic. And democracy has a soul, and its soul is dying, and the murderer is Donald Trump. Bible-believing, gun-toting conservatives. Which leads to this segment. Washington Post, socialism is back in vogue. It's never been a better time to be socialist in America. We aging Gen Xers who thought that socialism had been divisively refuted by the fall of Berlin Wall have been refuted ourselves. Democrat socialists now run Seattle, New York, and come January, probably D.C. too. Oh, Janice Lewis George will win that election. And Donald Trump is threatening to bring D.C. under the federal government if it happens. But in this war within the Democrat Party, remember, every time the Democrat Party goes far left, it drags America with it. So as it wages war against its own party, it's really waging war against the country. And if you want to look at the map of this, the strategy that's taking shape had been, number one, targeting Democrats. AOC herself took out a 10-term Democrat in New York. You think the midterms is all about the left looking for rights to beat? They're not. The socialist Democrats are targeting the low-hanging fruit of Democrats where no one's looking. And they're getting away with it. Their pandering message, their socialist message, you know, where government takes from one and gives to another, it's playing in big cities, desperate big cities. So now that map has changed. You're getting the geography of a cold civil war, inner cities versus the rest of America. Now, the first question you got to ask yourself is all of this Trump derangement syndrome going to go away in 2 years when Donald Trump leaves? Don't bet on it. But here's the Washington Post noticing what's happening. Now, what they're ignoring in all of this is what has happened. Bernie Sanders would have been the Democrat Party nominee for president of the United States 3 times if the DNC didn't involve itself in rig elections. In 2016, they used superdelegates in order to rig it for Hillary Clinton. Came back in 2020, cut a deal with old Joe. They were trying to get all along Kamala Harris, but she was such an awful candidate. She was the first one out. So they cut a deal with old Joe, had old Joe combine her. So now you have the Obama and Clinton apparatus.

0: This is because remember, Kamala Harris is Hillary's candidate. I think Hillary has since moved on, and I think she's moved on to Chelsea, and I'll demonstrate that in Sounds of the Day. But it was the DNC that got involved. They didn't allow Democrat primary voters to choose their presidential nominee. They couldn't because it would have been Bernie three times in a row. So in 2016, they inserted Hillary. In 2020, they inserted old Joe. Then he wouldn't leave. Then in 2024, they hung on to Joe long enough to where he'd secured all the delegates, and then they force him out. Ask yourself, how many presidential debates have happened before the primary season was over? They did that on purpose. Didn't drug him up and let him go out there and look senile so they could force him out. And once again, get their Kamala Harris. So here comes the passing of the torch from Bernie to AOC. And AOC will be the early leader as Bernie was in 24, 20, and 2016. Now, the Washington Post gets it because socialism is back. 66% of Democrats tell Gallup they view socialism favorably. 42% say the same of capitalism. Now, the challenge is that socialism's rise is spiky. Very blue cities in very blue states. Throw in a bunch of college universities, and you're really talking. Now, the problem is, if socialism wins, it doesn't take long for it to fail. I'll never forget when socialism got to Seattle. It did so on the backs of an issue, raising minimum wage. But what happened? They raised the minimum wage and people wanted to work half as much. People raised the minimum wage and businesses used technology to replace people. So you tell everybody the lie that minimum wage is supposed to be a salary to raise a family on when it's really an entry-level position and an opportunity, would you ultimately achieve? You remove the opportunity. And you ushered in the replacement for human workforce. New York City already gets roughly a third of its income tax revenue from millionaire filers who face combined state, local, and federal margins and personal income tax rates that exceed 50%. That's half slavery. And thanks to their founding fathers, they have the ultimate right to vote with their feet, and they have been, and they're leaving. How's Mom Donnie ever going to provide anything that he pandered and said he would when he faces re-election? He can't. Or they'll go broke. And if they go broke, that's the end. It's ultimately, it takes a few generations to forget, but it always comes back. It always pits societies against itself. It always panders to giving free, taking from one and giving to another. Literally theft that's okay. Yeah, he's got a big house. Steal from him and give it to me. But it never lasts, and it always fails. But for those of you that listen to this show, you know, it's going to be Kamala who gets off to the lead, just like Bernie did 3 years in a row. It'll be the DNC that will interject itself. I almost choked on my coffee when I heard this exchange. This is Fox News talking to Mark Penn. Now, Mark Penn is the old strategist for Bill Clinton and pollster. Watch what he asks him.
1: Mark, is it time for the established Democrats like a Rahm Emanuel, like a Hillary Clinton, to stand up and say, not my party, not helpful?
2: Yes, it is time for that. And I think Congressman Gottheimer actually wrote a piece that said essentially that it's time to say that Democratic socialists are not really Democrats. They believe in open borders. They believe basically in taking over the private property. Look, the paradox is when I ask young people, are you for socialism? They say,

0: say yes. Then I say, well, do you think everybody should own their own house? And they all say yes. They have no idea what they're voting for. And that, of course, is the biggest problem of all.
1: I saw a great meme, and it's the way socialism is sold to people versus its reality. And the sold is you're going to take this guy's pie and everybody's going to get a slice. And then the reality is they've got more pie and you've got crumbs. Margaret Thatcher said it best. Socialism always fails because eventually you run out of other people's money. But socialism couldn't be more vogue. And we're seeing that at the inner blue urban area city level. Which is why I thought the most important question of the day is, should we be tracking Mamdani endorsements? Bernie Sanders endorsements? AOC endorsements, as much as we're tracking Trump endorsements, because the two extremes have taken over the party. The reality is socialism controls the Democrat Party. And oh my gosh, progressives like Barack Obama and Hillary Clinton are coming to the rescue like they haven't been a part of the problem. That's a joke. And what do you think the fate of the Republican Party is? You think you're ever going to have a Jeb Bush again? You think you're ever going to have a George W. Bush again? It's going to be a while before you have a progressive again, let alone a non-socialist Democrat. Oh, but they're waiting, and the DNC will do it. It's probably going to be Rahm Emanuel and Wes Moore they insert, but the people, how they respond when for a fourth time in a row, they finally realize, wait a minute, they're not letting us pick our own Democratic presidential nominee. See, at some point, like a parasite, even if it succeeds, it kills the host and the parasite dies with the host. I think you see that coming with the Democrats. I don't think you see yet the problems the Republicans have. I don't think you see yet what a wonderful day in America that's going to be when both major parties fail. And maybe we'll all go back to one candidate at a time, vetting, voting, and holding accountable for the prosperity of America. Not the D's versus R's and control and elitism. They keep leaving office millionaires. Are you one yet? Anyway, this will be very interesting to see. And people are starting to dance around it. Now, I think they get it. They just don't want you to get it yet. So they're just stringing you along. But whether it's The Hill or it's The Washington Post, laughable how close they are, but they can't connect the dots. And I don't buy that they can't. Here's something you should know that should make you angry. 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All right, 50 minutes after the hour, Natalie with the World Cup soccer, ticket prices, congestion issues in New York. And of course, I got your top five stories of the day next. One chance to live this Monday, June the 22nd.

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11: Morning from Philadelphia. Thank goodness for your show, Michael, because the only thing our major media outlets know to report on is the happenings of the reflecting pool. 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
13: All right, UK Prime Minister Keir Starmer is stepping down. Why, you might ask? Mark Mayfield has our top story.
14: During a press conference today outside 10 Downing Street, Starmer said the Labour Party has made it clear he's not the one to lead moving forward.
15: Every decision I've taken has been about putting the country I love first. That is why I will resign as leader of the Labour Party.
14: Starmer, who says he'll remain as Prime Minister until a successor is in place, has been in power since July of 2024. I'm Mark Mayfield.
13: Brad, remind me, if I ever resign, to do it in an English accent. It's so much more dramatic. President Trump is issuing a new warning to Iran. Scott Carr has the latest from Washington.
16: In a social media post Sunday, the president writes that Iran must immediately stop their highly paid proxies, as he puts it, in Lebanon from causing trouble, or they'll be hit very hard again. His latest comments come as Vice President J.D. Vance is in Switzerland for talks to arrange a peace deal with Iran. Negotiations are underway, despite uncertainty over whether the Strait of Hormuz is closed or not. Iran claims it shut down the vital oil shipping lane in protest of Israel attacking Lebanon, which it says violates its ceasefire agreement with the U.S. I'm Scott Carr in Washington.
13: Another reason the U.S. shouldn't be making agreements that involve Israel. None of their business. Energy Secretary Chris Wright says, relax, everybody. The flow through the Strait of Hormuz, it's back to normal.
2: Wright made the comment on ABC's This Week.
17: Flows of oil and natural gas through the straits have already returned to normal, and they will continue that way, whatever happens with the negotiations with the Iranians.
2: His comments come amid uncertainty surrounding the waterway. Iran says it has shut down the strait in protest of Israel attacking Lebanon, which it says is a violation of the ceasefire agreement. Reuters says shipping traffic data supports Iran's claim that the strait is closed. I'm Tammy Trujillo.
13: Well, we got us another country music album from Waylon Jennings. Legendary singer died 24 years ago, but his son Shooter Jennings. I said Scooter. Shooter.
18: Yeah.
13: Shooter Jennings announced on Father's Day that the music was coming. Shooter produced the upcoming album after finding unreleased work in his dad's archives. Jennings passed away from complications related to diabetes in 2002. The album Diamonds will be released in November. In sports, well, Wyndham Clark battled through everything, right? The haters in the crowd, scrambling through high fescue and trouble throughout all four rounds, only to go wire to wire at Shinnecock Hills, winning the 126th U.S. Open by one stroke over Sam Burns. His second U.S. Open title in 4 years. Oh, along with a $4.5 million paycheck. And soccer, Team USA beat Australia 2-0 on Friday. Now 2-0 with 6 points. First place in Group D. Next up, Turkey, Thursday night, 9 o'clock Central. College World Series tied at one game each. OU won 9-3 Saturday. North Carolina won 6-2 yesterday. Game 3 is tonight, 6 Central, ESPN. The winner will be the NCAA Baseball National Champion. In Major League Baseball, of your morning show interest, Reds 4-1 over the Yankees, Rays 4-3 over the Nats, Tigers nipped the White Sox 5-4, Cards outscored the Royals 12-10, Guardians lost 2-1 to the Astros, Padres lost 4-3 to the Rangers, Pirates beat up on the Rockies 8-6, D-backs fell 4-2 to the Twins, Angels 9-7 over the A's, Dodgers got pounded 12-1 by the O's, Phillies beat the Mets last night 6-2. Birthdays today. Actress Meryl Streep. Isn't she still consensus-wise considered the greatest female actress ever?
19: Is she?
13: Yeah, kind of, okay. I think.
19: All right.
13: 77 years old today. Can you believe Cyndi Lauper?
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13: And remember Chloe from 24, Mary Lynn Rashkup is 55, and Da Vinci Code author Dan Brown is 62. If it's your birthday, happy birthday. We're so glad you were born. Thanks for waking up with your morning show.
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4: I'm Dave Anthony, Fox News.
5: I will resign as leader of the Labour Party. I have spoken to His Majesty the King this morning to inform him of my decision.
4: Keir Starmer will step down, though not immediately, as his party works to pick a new leader and prime minister, potentially new parliament member Andy Burnham, who will seek the office. Fox's Jeff Paul reports from London.
6: Starmer has faced economic pressure as well as criticism for his handling of illegal immigration and the appointment of former Jeffrey Epstein friend Peter Mandelson as U.S. ambassador. He also experienced a souring relationship with the White House after the U.K. didn't join in on the Iran war. President Trump yesterday writing this on social media. He failed badly on two very important subjects, immigration and energy.
4: The president also threatened to bomb Iran again over the weekend. At times, there were tense talks between the U.S. and Iran with mediators in Switzerland. Vice President Vance was there, saying the initial deal will prevent Iran from getting a nuclear weapon as negotiations continue for 60 days.
7: The Iranians also acknowledged major progress in the talks, adding that a deconfliction cell for Lebanon will be the first real test of the understanding. Israel and Hezbollah did not trade fire on Sunday for the first time since March 2nd. In response, Israel lifted all restrictions for civilians in the northern part of the country. In a call with Fox News on Sunday, President Trump said he was disappointed Israel can't put Hezbollah away.
4: Fox's Trey Yingston, Tel Aviv, now to Washington, where President Trump says work will begin immediately fixing the reflecting pool. He claims it was seriously vandalized. Writing on Truth Social, who would do such a thing? U.S. Attorney for D.C. Jeanine Pirro tells Fox they'll prosecute those issued citations.
8: Look, the president has made it a priority to make D.C. not only safe, but beautiful.
4: That pool has turned green, filled with algae, after a company the president hired painted the bottom of the pool dark blue, but some of that paint's peeled off, seen floating in the pool. 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
9: Good morning. Police are asking witnesses to come forward after a fiery crash on the thruway. This was Friday night in the northbound lanes near exit 19. In the town of Ulster, a car was traveling very fast when it hit the back of a U-Haul trailer, rolling over and catching fire. More information on the accident expected today. Wet weather a factor to begin the week after a picture-perfect weekend for Dad. Forecasters say the rain arrives midday, bringing scattered showers through the region through tonight. Widespread storms could produce some locally heavy downpours. And election locations across the Hudson Valley put the final preps in place for voters tomorrow. It's primary day. For stories like these and more, go to MidHudsonNews.com. I'm Jay Corwin.
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2: 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Traffic.
12: That just turnpike westbound. You're seeing more volume through McDonald Heights.

0: getting in through the arterial all right, even getting onto Route 9. 9 north and south, picking up volume in through Wappingers Falls. Still good right now, 55 Freedom Plains Road and 9W moving down to 84. New York State Thruway in good shape, Kelly Quinn.
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4: 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Periods of rain developing, a high temperature right around 68. Evening thunderstorms and then occasional showers overnight as we drop to 62. A considerably cloudy day tomorrow, 78. I'm Jackie Murphy in the Hudson Valley Weather Center.
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16: Right. A new way of talk. A new way of understanding. Because we're in this together. This is your morning show. With Michael Del Jordan.
17: Rise and shine, and good morning. 7 minutes after the hour. Welcome to Monday, June the 22nd, year of our Lord, 2026. The U.S. and Iran held talks Sunday. The mediators, Pakistan and Qatar. You might say Qatar, but most say Qatar. Saying the discussions took place in a positive and constructive atmosphere. Not a lot accomplished. The conversations were over Lebanon, which is really not theirs to negotiate with the U.S. That's Israeli business. And also the Strait of Hormuz, which they do not own and have no business disrupting, and then wanting to get their assets freed for doing nothing but disrupting the world. As you can see, I'm a big fan of these talks as they continue. Energy Secretary Chris Wright says the flow of oil through the Strait of Hormuz is back to normal for the moment. Finnish business, Wyndham Clark. Went wire to wire to win at Shinnecock Hills, winning the 126th U.S. Open by one stroke over Sam Burns. I will say this. It's okay to like another golfer. There's nothing wrong with cheering for someone else. But what we were seeing at Shinnecock was every time Wyndham Clark would have a bad shot, the fans would cheer. That's the kind of classlessness and hate we're not used to. But he had a really bad year last year, for which he's said he's sorry and understands why patrons are treating him that way. But he responded every time by pulling a hat, a rabbit out of his hat every time. He just scrambled his way wire to wire to win at Shinnecock. That is his second U.S. Open in 4 years. Oh, and $4.5 million in his back pocket. Tonight, OU and North Carolina play for the NCAA baseball men's championship and U.S. soccer team. We won 2-0 on Friday afternoon. We're now 2-0 with 6 points in our group, and we play again Thursday night against Turkey. That'll be at 9 o'clock. I don't think I'll be up for that one. Always fun whenever Rory is gone. We get Natalie Migliori from, I always want to say WOR. I guess I should say NBC or 24/7. Who do I say you're with now?
18: Everyone, I guess. I'm out in New York. So
17: you're just in New York. Natalie's
18: Thank
17: in New York.
18: Having me.
17: She's covering the World Cup, and you know, we got traffic, we got high ticket prices, for crying out loud, people showing up drinking all our beer. What's the latest?
18: You got it. You know, so many people in New York are saying that they're coming here. They land here almost as like their landing pad because the flights are so cheap. And then they disperse and they go to all the different other host cities because there are cheaper tickets. I met a guy from Scotland. Guess how much he got?

0: three match tickets for.
1: Where, in New York or elsewhere?
0: No, he had, this is a great question. Context matters. He had to go to two matches in Boston and one in Miami.
1: Wow. You want to take a guess? I would think Miami'd be higher than Boston, right? I'm guessing.
0: Oh, he said through a deal, he got three of those matches, $900.
1: Oh,
0: so he said it was worth it. Yeah. He came from Scotland. He said it was worth it for him to fly into New York and then stay the trips in Boston, stay some in Boston and stay some in Miami just to avoid a MetLife ticket.
1: Do you remember, Natalie, when it was cheaper for somebody to go see, dating the tight end, Taylor Swift. Okay. It was cheaper to go to Europe to see Taylor Swift, buy the flight, go there, than to buy a ticket here in America. Crazier things have happened. All that for soccer.
0: I know, but the people who are coming here are apparently loving America when they don't come here for the first time. You know, forget about the traffic in New York that they're creating. The people who come here are loving it. Did you see that the TSA is sending out a notice? Don't pack the big ranch bottles in your, in your carry-on bag. Put it in your checked luggage. They're loving our ranch.
1: They love the ranch. What are you going to do? Hey, Natalie, what are you going to do? Where do they taste the sauce? Or get a slice of pie? What are we going to do then?
0: They're finding it apparently at Waffle House because apparently some of the visitors are loving it when they get to a Waffle House and they've never heard of a Walmart. Okay. Some of them. So they're loving our big box stores. So it's like all of these things, they pay the price to come here for their World Cup. And then they, we think, hey, this is like America. Oh, it's not, I don't want to say it's not the high end, but it's the simple things in life. They love a Waffle House visit. They're loving our ranch.
1: What did the three fans from Turkey say at the Waffle House? Boy, this place is clean. No, I'm kidding. That was terrible. All right. So thank you. That was delayed. All right. So now you're living there. So New York already, you know, traffic, you know, how would you notice? But it's got to be. And they're playing in the Meadowlands, which is Jersey, but they're still coming into New York and staying in New York, right?
0: So, yeah. So they've kind of changed how our transportation system almost it's almost starts revolving around the people who are World Cup ticket holders in a sense. Now, funny enough, you talk to New Yorkers and New Jerseyans and they're not so bothered by it. They're sort of playing it by ear. But tonight we have a later game. And one of our transit systems is like, hey, if you're a World Cup ticket holder, only you can use our train system. That's been the big New Jersey transit thing up in New York. And so people are sort of not so bothered by it, but we've got to wait and see tonight to see, because this is going to impact their evening commute for the first time. Okay. So 4 hours ahead of the game, people won't be able to get on trains, to go back and forth between New York and New Jersey unless they are a World Cup ticket holder.
1: Now, how do you prove? Yeah. You reek of beer and you're wearing a soccer shirt, or you have to show your ticket stub, Natalie?
0: Yeah, you got to show your ticket, and you probably will have your World Cup, your soccer jersey on, because anybody who is walking around and going to a World Cup match, they definitely got their, you know, they've got their soccer jerseys on. They love our beer. You're right. Apparently Boston's running out of it.
1: Yes, so, they drink all the beer. That's exactly. Something to be very, very proud of. You're probably listening to Natalie and wondering what part of Mississippi she's from. It's Jackson.
0: Of course.
1: Natalie's going to be, you don't have an accent at all, my love.
0: Yeah,
1: I could never tell. Natalie's going back
0: on,
1: talk
0: drinking
1: about
0: my coffee.
1: Yeah, drink your coffee. See, that's a natural coffee right there. That's a beautiful cup of coffee. President Trump is accusing vandals of damaging the newly restored reflecting pond. Natalie will be back with that story in the third hour. Love having you filling in for Rory today, Natalie. All right. Isn't it nice to have a reporter that actually likes me?
2: It is.
1: And I don't want to call attention to the tension.
2: Right.
1: That we have daily, where Rory does a spectacular job. Listen, stop, time out. Is there a better reporter than Rory O'Neill? Period. End of story. In America today, television, radio, anywhere. There isn't.
2: We've got two of the best. Period.
1: Decker, Decker and Rory.
2: Yes,
1: but let's face it. It is uncomfortable that Rory doesn't like me.
2: It's not uncomfortable for Red and I, but I mean, I'm sure it is for you.
1: Well, I can make it uncomfortable for both of you
2: if you
1: would like. You want to be passive aggressive like that. A lot of things from over the weekend. because it's kind of our job to keep an eye on stuff. Like, it was Father's Day. I hope that was your focus. I'm 61 years old, and I am blessed to be able to pick up a phone and call my father, still alive, and tell him I love him and happy Father's Day. I can pick up the phone right now and call my mother at 61 years old. I'm blessed. And then I'm also a father and surrounded by my children yesterday. No, not a single one bought me a dozen golf balls. Do you know I didn't get a single golf ball for Father's Day?
2: But you made such an impassioned plea last week on the air.
1: I couldn't have made it more obvious. Yeah. Now, lucky for me, I bought a dozen for myself. But look, you even commented, this is my beautiful new Lululemon shirt.
2: That
1: it
2: is
1: got me
2: looking,
1: shorts.
2: Nice looking shirt there.
1: Lululemon golf shorts to wear with it.
2: I want to share something with you. You do not know this.
1: Hmm.
2: I got you golf balls for Christmas.
1: What kind?
2: Titleist.
1: What kind of Titleist?
2: The ones that David Zanotti said that you play with.
1: Really?
2: Yep. And I went
1: what happened to him?
2: We haven't seen each other since before.
1: Isn't that awful?
2: It is horrible.
1: You know, Red said something in a text message. What was it, 2 weeks ago? Yeah. God, I miss our lunches. Do you know, it's so interesting. God is so good. When this whole, and by the way, welcome Toledo. We're filling in for Fred today. Why? Because we love him. He'll be back tomorrow. Just needed a little help on this Monday. So we're happy to be filling in for Fred. If you're listening in Toledo, Ohio, we're everywhere in Ohio, but Toledo and Cincinnati, I think right now. So we are very Ohio friendly. I am, and I don't like to brag, the king of Youngstown. Am I not?
2: You have a reputation there for sure.
1: News Radio 1370 and 92.9 WSPD in Toledo listening in today. We got several stations. You know, all we do is focus on our little kitchen table. And as we do that, we get bigger and bigger and bigger. So we got about four or five stations that are beginning later this week. So you guys are going to have to slide over and make room for others. I don't know where we're at now, over 200 and something, but excited to be filling in for Fred today and thrilled to tell you Fred will be back tomorrow. So relax. Nothing's permanent and hopefully you like us. But you know, it's our job when you're enjoying your weekend, having Father's Day. I set a new record. I mean, I basically lived the life of veal this weekend. I just went back and forth because they moved the game, the OU game up. Saturday, it was supposed to be a 7 central start. And because of weather in Omaha, they moved it up to an afternoon game. So I get up in the morning and I turn on and the early coverage of the U.S. Open was already on. I think I went just under 12 straight hours watching the U.S. Open, only flicking back and forth when OU was on. But that was just 3 of the 12 hours when OU was on. I mean, and then Father's Day, we just had a wonderful day. I had a great late lunch, early dinner. We exchanged gifts. I wept. I still don't have my golf balls from Jeffrey, but you know,
2: I'm just gonna put them in the mail.
1: But as I was following everything, this stuck out more than anything. Yeah, Kamala's back. A lot of Kamala, but it's all embarrassing Kamala, as if that's part of the script. What do I mean? I'm almost out of time already. What did we talk about that I'm almost out of time?
2: It's Natalie's fault.
1: Whose fault?
2: It was Natalie's.
1: Natalie's?
2: Yeah.
1: So, I mean, this clip, there was two clips of Kamala that were kind of viral. This one was the Don Lemon Show one. This kind of started on Friday and it was pretty viral over the weekend. And again, it's just vintage Kamala. It's just a word salad to nowhere.
3: I really, truly believe this. We each have light inside of us. And we need to know that that is what inspires our hope as much as anything external to ourselves.
1: Which, by the way, if she's talking about let your light so shine, which is the light of truth, the light of Christ by way of his Holy Spirit as we decrease. Because what's the power of that light? You don't have to do anything. It exposes darkness. I mean, if she was getting theological, but this is just some vague light in a humanistic nature that apparently we have. Now keep trying to follow.
3: And when we feel that and not allow an election or an individual to dampen that light, and instead light, let that light kind of carry us, in particular through moments of darkness, that we not only act on that hope, but we inspire that hope in each other. And in particular at this moment, it is so important that we not only have hope, but that we understand that that should be a verb. I
1: love how the whole time Lemon's just listening like it's something really profound and wise. And I can't make sense of it. I presume the light is socialism and the darkness is capitalism, or the light is abortion and the darkness is life, or the light is porous open borders for anyone to enter and darkness is law and order and a sovereign nation protecting its borders and upholding its. I don't even know what light and darkness is. I know the matrix we're living in and what the two-party system has created. And when one's in control, America sucks. And when the other's in control, America's great. And then the other side says it sucks. But when are we ever Americans? On our 250th birthday, we should be focused on our intent, our inspiration, the Declaration of Independence, and the roadmap, the Constitution. And all I see from both parties is focus on the problem, these two parties. But that isn't even what troubled me the most. It was the rise of a new voice and something inside me that said, if Hillary realizes Kamala can't win, and she proved that in 2020, and she proved it again in 2024, maybe Hillary's looking for a new Hillary, and it's not Kamala anymore. In fact, it may be somebody that sounds just like her.
4: And I think a lot these days about how to not play on their field and what we need to do to not only kind of change the narrative, but actually just to overwhelm it with our own stories.
1: If it sounds just like Hillary, let me assure you it looks like her too. 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

0: We are not just another radio show. We're family. 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
1: Hey, yo, Mikey. I wouldn't advise knuckling under and trying to butter up Rory.
2: No.
1: If he don't like you, he don't like you.
2: He don't like you. What are you going to do?
1: So he's just got to deal with it. Hey, tell him to have a cup of coffee. You know what I'm saying? Hey, have a cup of coffee, baby. And that Natalie gal. Hey, how you doing there, Natalie? Have a cup of coffee.
2: Wait till he finds out how cute my little Italian sister is. Oh, Joey, you kill me. All right, more of your morning show straight ahead. It's 30 minutes after the hour.
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7: Talks between the United States and Iran will continue in Switzerland this week. A statement from the two countries went on to say discussions on Sunday brought encouraging progress. Chief negotiators will brief the committee regularly and lead working groups on nuclear issues, sanctions, and monitoring and dispute resolution to ensure the memorandum of understanding is carried out effectively. Meanwhile, South Carolina Senator Lindsey Graham says President Trump would likely use military force to secure the Strait of Hormuz if negotiations with Iran fail. Speaking on CBS's Face the Nation, Graham said the United States would respond aggressively if Iran challenged control of the strategic waterway, warning that Iran would face overwhelming military action. The mayor of San Antonio, Texas, is calling for the cancellation of Kanye West's 4th of July concert at the Alamo Dome, citing the rapper's past anti-Semitic comments. I'm Michael Kastner.
8: Good morning. New York State is providing a big financial boost in child care assistance program funding for Rockland County. The county in line to receive over $18.5 million in the new fiscal year. That's a 70% jump from last year's allocation. Kingston Mayor Steve Noble is now a member of the SUNY College of Environmental Science and Forestry Board of Trustees. He graduated back in 2004 and has decades of experience in environmental education and public service. He was nominated for that position by Governor Hochul. He had previously served in the Kingston Parks and Rec Department as a board member. And primary day across New York State, that gets ready tomorrow. For stories like these and more, go to MidHudsonNews.com. I'm Jay Corwin.
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4: 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Traffic.
12: Westbound Dutchess Turnpike, lots of pockets building here. McDonald Heights, also DeGarmo Road. Westbound Arterial, heavier now, pushing into that road work on Route 9. The Mid-Hudson Bridge, Poughkeepsie Bound, you're still okay. 9W, a little bit of volume, Fostertown Road. 9 North and South, more traffic into Wappingers Falls. 55, Freedom Plains Road, loaded up east of the Parkway. Kelly Quinn.
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11: 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Periods of rain developing, a high temperature right around 68. Evening thunderstorms and then occasional showers overnight as we drop to 62. A considerably cloudy day tomorrow, 78. I'm Jackie Murphy in the Hudson Valley Weather Center.
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0: emails at michaeld@iheartmedia.com. Cheryl writes, Michael, I love hearing Natalie Migliore. I feel like I'm listening to myself speak and thinking, is that what Tennesseans hear when I talk to them? Yes, Cheryl. Yep. That is exactly what they hear. I have an impossible life to describe. In fact, the most dreaded question I ever get is, oh, so where are you from? Strangers on the golf course will ask that all the time. And, you know, how do you describe? Well, my entire family tree is from Italy or upstate New York. My dad was in radio, and in his journey in radio, I came along while he was living in Flint, Michigan. So I was born in Flint, Michigan, and back and forth to New York two or three times, finally settling in 1 year in Fort Wayne, Indiana, 6 years in Chicago, and then at 13 years old, we moved to New Orleans, where I stayed till I was 22-ish. I mean, I'm from all over the place. Now, flash forward, I'm like 5 years into my radio career in the mid-80s. And this one guy sends me to a linguistic expert because I was saying 90 instead of 90. That got me flagged and sent to a linguistic expert. This guy picks up 27 dialects in my voice. So I don't think I come across New York. I don't think I come across to Chicago either. Although sometimes when I'm at Johnny's getting myself an Italian beef and sausage, I can turn Chicago. But I mean, in the Nolans, I got all these accents in my head. But yes, Cheryl, you probably sound just like Natalie to people in Tennessee. Hey, if you're just waking up, the U.S. and Iran held talks yesterday. The mediators, Pakistan and Qatar, saying discussions took place in a positive and constructive atmosphere. But waking up this morning, there's two questions. One, are the talks going well? Is the Strait of Hormuz opened? And for answers, we go to the White House and our White House correspondent for 30 years, as well as a Supreme Court bar attorney, John Decker, is standing by. John, poor J.D. Vance trying to put lipstick on this pig. But where do we stand at the moment?
1: Well, they are still talking, but it looks to me like J.D. Vance, who is leading the U.S. delegation, is going to be heading back to the U.S. likely within a few hours. And, you know, I think that what we see coming out of these talks is what we kind of expected from the Iranians, an agreement to agree, an agreement to continue to talk and more talk and more talk, but nothing that will give comfort to those who want to see the Strait of Hormuz open for all cargo ships, all oil tankers forever. No tolls, no issues, just going forward, not even returning to this one issue. That's problematic. And one of the reasons has to do with the fact that Iran, Michael, continues to insist that all fighting must cease between Israel and Hezbollah in Lebanon.
0: Yeah. In these, first of all, great point, John. If somebody expects, oh, the vice president will come back when a peace deal is reached, that's not how this works. All right. So this is a 60-day window. Frankly, I think it's a 60-day window to nowhere, but it's not going to be resolved in hours or days. That's number one. Number two, the discussions this weekend were centered around Lebanon, the Strait of Hormuz, and the unfreezing of assets. Well, Lebanon, they have no right to be negotiating. That's Israel's business. Two, the Strait of Hormuz, you just open it. You know, if they don't want to open it and they want to meddle, let there be consequence, which is kind right. You had to have been struck by the same thing I was. Most people were watching the U.S. Open or college baseball or enjoying Father's Day. But the reality was you had J.D. Vance in Switzerland talking one way and the president back in America talking a completely different way. One saying, you better come to this agreement or I'm going to blow you up. I'm going to invade your country. I'm going to overthrow you. The press even got into, I'm going to take over the Strait. I'm going to charge tolls. I mean, what did the old cartoon character used to say? Embarrassing, it was my observation.
1: Well, it's classic good cop, bad cop.
0: Bad cop,
1: where J.D. Vance plays the good cop. You know, just deal with me. You don't have to deal with Trump. Deal with me. Make a deal here. And you won't have to face the repercussions of the potential for more military action taken by the United States against Iran. So I think that's what, you know, was playing out over the weekend. And as you point out, you know, J.D. Vance, as you know, just trying to be optimistic and, you know, talk about the positives that have come out of these latest round of talks face to face between U.S. and Iranian negotiators.
0: John Decker joining us from the White House. You say good cop, bad cop. Is it possible it's smart cop and dumb cop? because Donald

0: Trump wins either way. This deal, he already, you know, carried out, along with Israel, a great military operation, then creates a quagmire of this peace agreement. And then now you've got J.D. Vance that only wins if you get a peace agreement. Trump home talking tough. He wins whether we get one or not. I still see the apprentice game being played here, and I don't like J.D.'s odds of surviving.
1: Yeah, this is real life. Real life, apprentice. You know, here's your challenge. Here's your challenge, yeah. Mr. Vice President. Mr. Vice President, your challenge is to reach a peace deal. And if you fail, I've got a backup. And that backup, you know, the way you see it, the way many see it, is Marco Rubio. Marco Rubio, who's really been on the sidelines, has not really focused on the issue of this Iran peace deal. That is something that is saddled now with Vice President J.D. Vance. And, you know, if it's successful, and I hope it is, I think everybody hopes it is, that would obviously be good for J.D. Vance, the vice president, in his ambitions to be president of the United States. If it is unsuccessful, he is saddled with that. And he has to explain that as he embarks on this run to be the Republican presidential nominee in 2028.
0: What's fascinating is you've been covering for 30 years, 8 presidents, 9 presidents. I don't know whether that adds up to who will be the 10th. And that depends on a hot civil war within the Democrat Party, socialism versus progressives. And then this handoff of Trumpism. And I think Donald Trump has a say in this, and he's playing it out with these assignments. And who gets this nomination may depend on, well, JD, how much did you deliver in those that committed fraud having jail time? And how much did you deliver in getting a peace agreement with Iran versus what the president can finish? And by the way, when he does finish it militarily, front and center will be Marco Rubio. I mean, I'm sorry, you know, I've seen this movie and I know how it ends. I don't want to give away the ending, but I've kind of seen this before with Donald Trump. All right, Strait of Hormuz, according to Chris Wright, our energy secretary, is open and back to normal. But that could be for just hours. I mean,
1: there's a lot of uncertainty. You know, the uncertainty has everything to do with Iran. If you're an oil company, do you risk sending your oil, your valuable cargo, your oil tankers through the Strait of Hormuz right now? So fresh after, you know, you have this temporary agreement in place. That's a big risk. And for that reason, it is not back to the way it was prior to this war starting at the end of February. It's better. Chris Wright, you know, is right when he says that, but it's not back to the way it was. It's not back to normal.
0: I got to tell you, I saw the new Air Force One and I repent because I resist change a lot. And I think I always thought our Air Force One was perfect. I like seeing different plane, but the same paint job that Kennedy had, that Nixon had. But I got to tell you, the new one is striking. And you'll fly on it. I won't. Gosh, to be you. If people want to hear the White House briefing room with John Decker, John, tell them what's coming up today.
1: Well, we're going to be talking about these ongoing negotiations between the United States and Iran. We're also going to be talking about the ongoing problems with the reflecting pool on the National Mall. And as it relates to Air Force One, because you mentioned it, I'm very curious. You know, I'm flying with President Trump tomorrow. I'm going to Pennsylvania. We're going to go to a Mack truck facility in Reading, Pennsylvania. And I don't know. I hope I am. But I hope I'm on the new Air Force One. Wouldn't that be exciting? And then, of course, I tell you all about it, Michael.
0: Well, I can't wait to hear about it. John Decker's White House briefing room coming up at 8 Central, 9 Eastern. It's a very concise 10-15 minute podcast. Very unbiased. Just straight news from the White House. I highly recommend it. Just search the White House briefing room into your iHeart app and give it a position. That way it's waiting for you every morning. Thanks, John. Yeah, no, it's I don't know what the best way to describe it other than just much bolder blues, much bolder presence of red.
2: It looks like the field of blue on the flag. It's more that color.
0: Right. Whereas the current one is kind of like a this will sound crazy to you. But the old American Airlines planes were some of my favorite. Keeping that metal, natural metal look with the light blues and the A and the A. And I don't know, maybe that's what I gravitated towards with Air Force One, the tradition and the history. But this is much bolder. And I got to tell you, it's gorgeous. Absolutely
2: gorgeous. Does look good.
0: And I resist change.

0: But on this one, I'm thinking Trump may have done a good job. And yes, the reflecting pool is a mess. So we have even the paint job coming loose and paint floating to the top. So, and again, I resist the temptation to focus on the nonsense that is designed to distract us. You're fighting over that while the president of the United States is negotiating on behalf of Israel, where he has no business whatsoever negotiating on behalf of Israel. And I kind of backed off it this weekend because I was, my fear heading into the weekend was the president making an enemy of Israel out of this. Bibi Netanyahu made it crystal clear at the end of last week. He is not ending operations in South Lebanon. He is going to protect that border. For those of you like listening in Toledo today, and it's just one day in Toledo, by the way, Fred will be back tomorrow. Truth of the matter is Bibi Netanyahu is viewing Iran as a 1,400-year enemy of the world. The president still viewing him as a 47-year adversary of the U.S. One's right, one's wrong. Now, they began these operations because Israel dealt with proxies, and then they were going to the source, Iran. When notifying the United States was like, well, wait a minute, that's going to stir up a bunch of bees. We got to protect our bases. Okay, so they enter a joint operation. One, they show future presidents in the world how to deal with this enemy through strength. Very, very powerful intelligence mixed with might. Might of the U.S. and Israel. Intelligence primarily from Israel. And that's how you get the Supreme Ayatollah. That's how you kill the scientists. That's how you target the rockets and the enriched uranium. Everything they did with great effectiveness. Now, if there's one area that was left a little bit loose, they didn't target enough Revolutionary Guard. Securing the Strait of Hormuz and further strikes in the Revolutionary Guard could help the Iranian people take their country back without an invasion. But for Israel, from the very beginning, they could always achieve their objectives before the U.S., or the U.S. could achieve its objectives before Israel did. It ended up being the latter. So the U.S. has destroyed the ability. It'll take them 8 to 10 years to have a weapon of mass destruction again. Now this lingering problem with the Strait of Hormuz. But for Israel, they're still laser focused on that northern border. And the U.S. has no right to make this a part of their negotiations. Israel is a sovereign nation, and the U.S. is supposed to be an ally and a partner in the carrying out of this operation. The president certainly this weekend, so far, has backed off making Israel the problem. Dropping F-bombs directed towards Netanyahu, and now talking tough. My only difference with John Decker is this isn't good cop, bad cop. This is smart cop Donald Trump and dumb cop J.D. Vance. And I don't think there's anybody that thinks that they're going to come away with an agreement. The question is, what kind of a future does J.D. Vance have when they come away with no agreement? Keep an eye on all of that. All right, gold and silver recently soared to record highs. It did pull back a little. So are precious metals still a good buy? That's a legitimate question. Well, major banks think so. They're forecasting even higher prices ahead. And why? 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We have a declining dollar, inflation that keeps shrinking our savings. And even with corrections along the way, gold remains a historical hedge for wealth protection. That's why Morgan Stanley ditched the 60-40 stock to bond portfolio. 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All right, when we come back, long conversation coming up in about 15, 20 minutes with Chris Walker. He is a GOP consultant. Should we be watching Bernie Sanders and Mamdani-backed candidates as closely as we're watching Trump-endorsed candidates? I think so, because the two extremes of the political parties have taken over their parties. Where does that leave the center of America? That, your top five stories next. All as we continue, 50 minutes after the hour. This is Monday, June the 22nd, 2026. This is your day, and this is your morning show.
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0: From Sacramento to Oklahoma City, from Nashville to Youngstown, this is your morning show with Michael Del Giorno.
1: Thank you, Mike McCann. 54 minutes after the hour, we do have breaking news. Former chairman of the Federal Reserve, Alan Greenspan, has died at the age of 100. Our top story today, UK Prime Minister Keir Starmer is stepping down. Mark Mayfield has details.
2: During a press conference today outside 10 Downing Street, Starmer said the Labour Party has made it clear he's not the one to lead moving forward.
3: Every decision I've taken has been about putting the country I love first. That is why I will resign as leader of the Labour Party.
2: Starmer, who says he'll remain as Prime Minister until a successor is in place, has been in power since July of 2024. I'm Mark Mayfield.
1: We were just talking with John Decker, our White House correspondent, about the positive outlook J.D. Vance was giving at the negotiations with Iran, a much different tone from the president back here at home. Scott Carr has more from Washington.
4: In a social media post Sunday, the president writes that Iran must immediately stop their highly paid proxies, as he puts it, in Lebanon from causing trouble, or they'll be hit very hard again. His latest comments come as Vice President J.D. Vance is in Switzerland for talks to arrange a peace deal with Iran. Negotiations are underway, despite uncertainty over whether the Strait of Hormuz is closed or not. Iran claims it

0: shut down the vital oil shipping lane in protest of Israel attacking Lebanon, which it says violates its ceasefire agreement with the U.S. I'm Scott Carr in Washington.
1: Poison Center records show American teens abusing over-the-counter medications at an alarming rate. More from Tammy Trujillo.
2: A recent health advisory from America's Poison Centers cited a concerning rise in cases of allergy and sleep medication abuse in teens between the ages of 13 and 19. Cases involving sleep and allergy medications rose by 32%. America's Poison Centers is urging adults to store all medications safely and out of reach of kids and teens. They also advise parents to be aware of social media trends or challenges that may encourage unsafe use of Benadryl or other medications. I'm Tammy Trujillo.
1: The Trump administration, I get paid to speak, has established a new panel to try to resolve unidentified anomalous phenomena sightings. We used to call them UFOs. Rob Martier reports.
3: Oh, they're out there. And the Office of the Director of National Intelligence said the new UAP Governance Board met for the first time last week to support the president's directive on UAP transparency. So, little green men, you have been warned. As the agency said, the new council will also assist in the timely coordination and declassification of UAP-related information. Harvard astrophysicist Avi Loeb will lead the new board's UAP Science Advisory Council. I'm Rob Martier.
1: Well, Wyndham Clark, he battled everything. Haters in the crowd, scrambled all weekend long to go wire to wire to win at Shinnecock Hills. That is his second U.S. Open title in 4 years. Oh, and he gets to leave with a $4.5 million paycheck. In World Cup soccer, Team USA beat Australia 2-0 on Friday, now 2-0 with 6 points in first place in Group D. Next up, Turkey, USA, Thursday night, 9 Central. In college baseball, well, OU won Saturday 9-3. North Carolina came back and won 6-2 yesterday. It'll be the Sooners and the Tar Heels, one game to decide the NCAA Baseball National Championship. That's tonight at 6 from Omaha on ESPN. Birthdays today, Meryl Streep is 77. Cindy Lauper is 73. Fox News, Britt Hume, 83. Chloe from 24. Mary Lynn Rajka, 55. And Da Vinci Code author Dan Brown is 62. If it's your birthday, happy birthday. We are so glad you were born. And thanks for making us a part of your big day.
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2: Optimism after U.S.-Iran talks. I'm Dave Anthony, Fox News.
3: We made a lot of good progress. We did exactly what we wanted to do.
2: Vice President Vance, a short time ago at the Lake Lucerne Resort in Switzerland, where the negotiations took place, he says that includes nuclear progress and the push to prevent Iran from having weapons.
3: We, and this is probably what we're most excited about as Americans, the Iranians have agreed to invite IAEA inspectors back into their country.
2: As for another big part of the conflict, oil and other shipping.
3: We wanted to build a mechanism for keeping the Strait of Hormuz open. It is open.
2: But Fox's Jonathan Savage reports.
4: It was not all smooth sailing. Iranian state media said negotiations were paused after what it called an insulting message from President Trump. He posted on social media, "We'll hit Iran very hard if the Iranians don't stop proxies causing trouble in Lebanon. Technical level talks will continue through the week."
2: Now, Hezbollah and Israel did not attack each other yesterday for the first time in months. Britain's Prime Minister Keir Starmer resigned this morning.
5: "Every decision I've taken has been about putting the country I love first."
2: President Trump had been critical of Starmer over immigration policy and for Britain not helping the U.S. with Iran. On top of that,
6: "You've had local elections in which the Labour Party were decimated by a lot of other parties, by Reform in particular. And, of course, you had Peter Mandelson, who was the man that Keir Starmer picked to become ambassador to America. And it turned out he had close relationships with Jeffrey Epstein."
2: Starmer will stay on until there's a new prime minister, and Fox's Benjamin Hall also reports there's a frontrunner already.
6: Andy Burnham, who is the mayor of Manchester, finally won a seat in Parliament, and he is widely considered to be the next contender.
2: A famous economist has died. Alan Greenspan was chairman of the Federal Reserve almost 20 years, from President Reagan to George W. Bush. His wife, famous journalist Andrea Mitchell, put out a statement that Greenspan died at their home this morning of complications of Parkinson's disease. He was 100 years old. America's listening to Fox News.
7: Good morning. Police are asking witnesses to come forward after a fiery crash on the thruway. This was Friday night in the northbound lanes near exit 19 in the town of Ulster. A car was traveling very fast when it hit the back of a U-Haul trailer, rolling over and catching fire. More information on the accident expected today. Wet weather a factor to begin the week after a picture-perfect weekend for Dad. Forecasters say the rain arrives midday, bringing scattered showers through the region through tonight. Widespread storms could produce some locally heavy downpours. And election locations across the Hudson Valley put the final preps in place for voters tomorrow. It's primary day. For stories like these and more, go to MidHudsonNews.com. I'm Jay Corwin.
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9: 55 in good shape coming off the Taconic and running in through Arlington. Yeah, 44 Dutchess Turnpike westbound. Brakes are on McDonald Heights, also DeGarmo Road. Westbound arterial, heavier getting onto the roadwork, Route 9 ramps, and that seems to be doing all right. Busier around Spackenkill Road and through Wappingers Falls. 90 northbound, slower Old Hopewell. 9W southbound at Fostertown Road. Kelly Quinn.
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12: 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Periods of rain developing, a high temperature right around 68. Evening thunderstorms and then occasional showers overnight as we drop to 62. A considerably cloudy day tomorrow, 78. I'm Jackie Murphy in the Hudson Valley Weather Center.
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19: 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He needs one more day. All right, 8 minutes after the hour. I trust everyone had a wonderful Father's Day or a very deep coma watching the U.S. Open. And welcome into Monday, June the 22nd, year of our Lord, 2026. We do have some breaking news waking up this morning. The former chairman of the Federal Reserve, Alan Greenspan, has died at the age of 100. Today marks the official start of summer. We were playing golf on Friday morning in 74 degree temperatures with very low humidity as we all, I'm playing with three engineers. They're electric, these engineers. Once they start talking, there's no shutting them up.
20: Like radio engineers?
19: No, they were mechanical and electrical.
20: Oh, smart guys.
19: Which I learned a lot about how their entire few, cause I said to the one I was playing with, when I was in college, everybody was an engineer. Mechanical, electrical. And I remember thinking in 1982, gosh, I hope there's enough jobs for all of you. I mean, everybody was becoming an engineer. And apparently there is jobs and more. I mean, when you think about it, these data centers, can you imagine being an electrical engineer working on a data center? That's a pretty good gig. But anyway, we were just playing golf in mid-June, late June, and it was 73, 74 degrees
20: it
19: with low humidity.
20: It has been mild, hasn't it?
19: Yes. But here comes the first day of summer and things could heat up. That's when my golf stops. Speaking of golf, Wyndham Clark, wire to wire at Shinnecock, winning the 126th U.S. Open, his second in 4 years and a $4.5 million check. It's funny. He was excited about, winning his second U.S. Open, especially after last year's, debacle, where he destroyed a locker room. It was very unfortunate. He seems very sorry. He's been through anger management and, so he was really excited to come back and win another major. His girlfriend seemed very excited over the $4.5 million. And OU and North Carolina play for a national championship tonight. All right, headlines. The Hill. Mamdani looks to flex political muscle in key New York House primaries. Opinion. Washington Post. Socialism is back in vogue. Wait for reality to set in. The Hill. Will AOC suffer the same fate as Bernie and RFK in the next Democratic primary? The Hill, Democratic Socialists roar back into the spotlight with L.A. and D.C. races. It really begs the question this morning, and we'd like to be ahead of the curve over other on radio and television. Should we be tracking Bernie Sanders and Mamdani-backed candidates as closely as we're tracking Trump-endorsed candidates? After all, the political extremes have taken over both parties. Where does that leave the center of America? establishment Republicans or progressive Democrats for that matter. GOP consultant and analyst Chris Walker is joining us as he does every Monday. Good morning, Chris. Where does that leave the center in America?
0: Good morning. Well, you know, look, I think we're seeing, it's interesting with the news of the Obama presidential, you know, Death Star in Chicago opening last week.
19: It is ugly. We can all agree it is ugly. It's an ugly structure.
0: But we're looking at, I think people are forgetting that President Obama left the Democrat Party in pretty bad shape in the sense of where was it going? The party just kind of was him and not anything else. And the Democrats they have lurched far, far to the left. As much as Obama wants his legacy to be Hamilton and, you know, Obamacare, it's the Trump administration and the polarization of the political party process. And
19: stop.
0: No.
19: Say it again, because what you said is so profound. Barack Obama brought his community organizing style to the White House. Now, that will work in the city of Chicago. Pitting people against each other can divide and conquer. But when you're the president of everyone, when you're the president of all states and the president of all people, all you do is divide the country. And when he was done dividing the country, all he did was create Trumpism. I mean, first Tea Party movement, then Trumpism. One wouldn't be absorbed by the Republican Party, Trumpism. And the socialist movement within his own party. You just nailed it. That's his legacy.
0: Yep.
19: Certainly wasn't solving health care.
0: Well, and so what we're seeing here is Mamdani and Bernie Sanders and this radicalized left taking over the Democrat Party. I mean, D.C., New York, L.A. I mean, and what we see with Democrats in particular is they're led by the cities and everything else kind of follows suit. And it's really important why Republicans really need to figure out how to start making inroads in the cities, because there's so much population, right. It becomes difficult to win in environments like Virginia and Georgia and North Carolina when the cities start to overwhelm the rural areas. But in this instance, what we're seeing is our cities really leaning far, not even like they're racing to the left. And Bernie Sanders is a big, big part of that. And it's troubling because you see the young people under 30, not only embracing anti-Semitism and, you know, kind of a online only mentality, but which means they're also susceptible to Chinese influence and other types of things and they don't even know it. But secondly, embracing communism and ideas of leftism that history should be teaching us as one of the worst ways to live, and yet we're seeing young people embrace it because they don't know any better, because they're seeing this from leadership in the Democrat Party right now.
19: Well, they've established a spirit of envy, and envy is different than jealousy. Envy believes you have something that belongs to them, and if they can't have it, you can't have it either. Envy is destructive for all. That's what socialism and communism is based on. So the spirit is ripe for this. Right now, 66% of Democrats tell Gallup they view socialism favorably. 42% say the same for capitalism. And again, this has been a socialization, indoctrination, K through 12, in higher education, in the intelligentsia realms, in the internet, in cartoons, sitcoms, music, Hollywood. I mean, it's just been carefully planted and watered, and it's here. Now, reality will set in. I think what's interesting is, think of Barack Obama, progressivism. I think Hillary was progressivism. I don't know that Bill was. I think Bill was far more establishment. But I would say Bill, Hillary, and Barack are all irrelevant in today's Democrat Party, which is to say we are in not a military civil war, but we are in a partisan political civil war. And for the socialist Democrats, their first job is to take over the Democrat Party, then get rid of the Electoral College, then dismantle the Republic. And something tells me they're a lot closer than people think. And the battle lines geographically have been drawn around urban blue cities. And if they add D.C. to Seattle and New York, there's more to come.
0: That's exactly right. And look, I mean, what happened in D.C. happens on a national level in ways that we're not really paying attention to, because it's just, it's the seat of the federal government.

0: government. And so, you know, I remember when I was a young whippersnapper staffer and President Bush came to Washington, his first meeting in the White House was with Anthony Williams, who was the mayor of Washington, in part because it just is important to know what metropolitanly is happening for the city with which is housing the federal government. And that is, you know, something that we need to be aware of. If the city of Washington itself has so many people in its populace, which means federal employees, which means people that go to church, or, well, not church with the left, but, you know, let's just assume that the culture there is one where they are, you know, staffing the federal government. It underlies everything else that you're seeing, because if those are the people who are going to stay once President Trump leaves and whoever else replaces them, whether it's a Republican or a Democrat, that bureaucracy stays. And it's why President Trump's work on trying to defang the bureaucracy is so, so important, because we have underneath it such a problem of radical indoctrination and people who just go and collect a paycheck from the federal government every day.
1: Well, I'm glad you brought up Trump leaving. Chris Walker, GOP consultant, joining us as he does every Monday. What becomes of the Republican Party when Donald Trump leaves in 2 years? After all, the last 12 years have been dominated by orange, not red. I'm talking about how irrelevant Barack Obama is as a progressive, or Hillary as a progressive, or Bill as an establishment Democrat. How irrelevant are establishment Republicans once Trump leaves? And what role is he playing in this handoff? And I think he wants it to be to Marco, not JD. There's a lot riding. I mean, these are two parties who have very uncertain futures. One a little more than the other, but the other's just as uncertain, especially with the outcome of this war.
0: Well, I mentioned President Bush, and my time in Washington was with when he was in the White House. And how relevant is he right now? And I mean, I love the man, but I mean,
1: he's dancing with Michelle, Jill, and Barack. What do you mean, how relevant?
0: Right, right. So I think, you know, it may not just necessarily be a Republican or Democrat thing. Whoever emerges, and I'm, you know, count me more on the Team Marco side than Team J.D. Vance Strickland after last week, is a sense of, we'll see. I mean, the parties are, this is why you and I are, you're getting me more on your side on parties than where I have been in the past, because I just, they're so malleable and just change to whoever the next kind of standard bearer is I don't know their worth sometimes, because they don't even know their own worth, because they don't have any consistent core principles that go from one leader to another. So from a standpoint of who takes over the Republican Party, we'll see. And I think the party will adopt who that person is over the long haul. I was showing clips of John McCain, 2008 with my son, and he was like, this was just so, you know, it's like, yeah, the party was a McCain party, then a Romney party, now the Trump party. Same thing is going to happen with whoever happens to emerge in 2028. It will be the Marco or JD or somebody else party. And that has both a positive and a negative quality, because I think the negative is there's nothing consistent with it anymore. Somebody can look at it and go, okay, this is why I'm a Republican, this is why I'm a Democrat. It's adopting the skin of the standard bearer, and I think that's a net negative, because there's nothing that passes on beyond one term to another.
1: I always say the two-party stranglehold, which was never designed by our founding fathers, they would probably be disgusted by it, but that two-party stranglehold creates distraction and division. Then you add to that a one-party media that creates confusion and mistrust. What do you have? People that focus on the presidency more than our founding fathers would have wanted us to, with the powerful elite in Congress being ignored, really running the country, really getting themselves rich, and really doing nothing for us. That's the problem with the equation that we're in. All right, final analysis is this. If everything we just said is so, we really should be following closely who Trump endorses, and equally following closely who Bernie Sanders, AOC, and Mamdani endorse, should we not?
0: That is wise counsel. I think that's where things are moving. We mentioned the Obama presidential library thing. I mean, every potential 28 candidate was there. Gavin Newsom, Josh Shapiro, J.B. Pritzker. They're all there. And so, yes, I think Bernie's endorsement will have a huge impact on it, because I honestly think Bernie over Joe Biden 5 years ago would have actually lent to a more stable Democrat party, because I just think that's more where the party is right.

0: now. So yes, I think your analysis is correct. Bernie is the soul. We'll see where the machine is for the Democrats over
1: well,
0: the next
1: that soul
0: years.
1: Passed the torch to AOC. So I suspect she will be off to a big lead, just as Bernie was in 2016, 2020, and would have been in 2024 if they didn't wait till after the delegates were all committed. And my guess is the DNC will get involved, and that's when Rahm Emanuel will enter along with Wes Moore. Why is the future so easy for me to predict? Because I've seen it played over and over again. Chris, as always, our pleasure. We'll talk again next week or sooner if conditions warrant.
0: Have a great week, brother.
1: You too. 21 minutes after the hour. 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In 15 minutes, your sounds of the day, and then your newfound favorite, Natalie Migliore, will be back from New York. We'll talk about President Trump accusing vandals of damaging the newly restored reflecting pond at the National Mall. As your morning show continues, next.
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0: There are no jokes on this show.
1: No?
0: Only truth disguised with laughter. It's your morning show with Michael Del Giorno.
1: Thank you, Mike McCann. 28 minutes after the hour. Alan Greenspan has passed away at the age of 100, the former chairman of the Federal Reserve. Meanwhile, today marks the official start of summer. Lots of sports. Wyndham Clark wins the U.S. Open at Shinnecock. Still to come, a baseball national championship in the NCAA. OU won on Saturday, North Carolina on Sunday. They'll play one game tonight, and the winner will be your national champion. And then the USA is 2-0, first place in their group. They play Thursday night, late, 9 o'clock Central, against Turkey. I've got nothing but your voice, your talkbacks, and sounds of the day all coming your way next as your morning show continues. And then Natalie's going to be back. We're going to talk about President Trump accusing vandals of damaging the newly restored reflecting pond. We've got portions of paint floating to the surface, or was it scraped and then forced to the surface? Natalie's got the scoop. Next half hour with our final story of the day. So stay with us on the air, streaming live on your iHeart app. This is your Monday, June the 22nd. This is your day. This is your morning show.
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2: Former Federal Reserve Chairman Alan Greenspan is dead. He was 100. The American economist died as a result of complications from Parkinson's disease. His death was announced earlier today by his wife of nearly three decades, NBC News correspondent Andrea Mitchell. In June of 1987, President Reagan nominated Greenspan as Fed chairman. Greenspan served as chairman for nearly 20 years under Presidents Reagan, George H.W. Bush, Bill Clinton, and George W. Bush. Kristen Welker with more.
3: In the end, Alan Greenspan believed in capitalism as surely as he believed in himself. It is a system, he said, that holds integrity and trustworthiness as cardinal virtues.
2: UK Prime Minister Keir Starmer is resigning after winning a landslide election in 2024. President Trump predicted this moment in a True Social post on Sunday, saying Starmer was, in his words, failing badly. I'm Michael Kastner.
4: Good morning. New York State is providing a big financial boost in child care assistance program funding for Rockland County. The county in line to receive over $18.5 million in the new fiscal year. That's a 70% jump from last year's allocation. Kingston Mayor Steve Noble is now a member of the SUNY College of Environmental Science and Forestry Board of Trustees. He graduated back in 2004 and has decades of experience in environmental education and public service. He was nominated for that position by Governor Hochul. He had previously served in the Kingston Parks and Rec Department as a board member. And primary day across New York State, that gets ready tomorrow. For stories like these and more, go to MidHudsonNews.com. I'm Jay Corwin.
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7: Pockets westbound on that Dutchess Turnpike as you're coming into Garmo Road. Also westbound arterial into Route 9 with the road work. Poughkeepsie bound, Mid-Hudson Bridge rolling, just like the Newburgh Beacon Bridge. No issue north and south. On the New York State Thruway, it meets up with 84 very well. You look good on the parkway and all points in between 84 and the Newburgh Beacon Bridge included. Kelly Quinn.
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12: The Yankees fell to the Reds 4-1. Elmer Rodriguez allowing three runs in four innings takes the loss. The Yanks dropped the last two in that series. The Mets also got beat, thumped by the Phillies 6-2. Carson Bench homered in the loss. Four more matches at the World Cup today, including Norway and Senegal going at it in MetLife Stadium. And at Shinnecock Hills, Wyndham Clark wins the U.S. Open, edging Sam Burns by a shot. I'm Matt McCoy.
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0: with faith, facts, and common sense. It's your morning show with Michael Del Giorno.
1: Thank you, Mike McCann. 35 minutes after the hour in the Central Time Zone, you have 25 minutes to be to work by 8 o'clock. We sure appreciate when you listen to us at home or take us along for the drive to work. This is your morning show. I'm Michael Del Giorno. Honored to serve you. Jeffrey's got the sound. Red keeping an eye on the content.

0: email, but a conversation. We found a great way to do it without you rotting on hold and wasting your time, and it's the talk back button. So if you're listening on the iHeart app, you'll see a microphone. You press it, it gives you 30 seconds to make a comment or ask a question and take your place at this morning's kitchen table. You say it, you send it, then we hear it. One of our favorites is Mary in Boise, Idaho.
1: Good morning, Michael. You can teach kids about socialism if they ever have to do a group project in school. Ask them who did all the work and who just barely contributed, but everyone shared the same grade. That's how socialism works. And I guarantee the person who did all the work doesn't like socialism.
0: No. Chuck's in Nebraska.
2: Emily Campagno has him beat hands down.
0: Has who beat?
3: Well, that's a good question.
0: Nobody follows that, right?
3: Yeah, we don't know.
0: I think he's just looking at pictures of Natalie Campagno. To Youngstown, Ohio next.
4: Well, you also have one party that's intent on destroying and completely, as they say, fundamentally changing the Constitution to steal its promise away from the people. And so you have that.
0: Yeah, and again, you got to keep your eye on it. It's all a tactic, right? It's about their power. Go back to that model I was sharing last half hour. So we have a two-party stranglehold in this country that was never intended, and not very American, I might add. Well, that just creates distraction, division. We may not be in a military civil war right now, but we're in a partisan political civil war. We actually have worked our way through the social dilemma and divisive political atmosphere into a matrix, which is the only thing worse than the one-party media that used to add to the distraction and division by creating confusion and mistrust. So what do people default to? They don't trust anybody. So they just hyper-focus every 4 years on the presidency. Meanwhile, it's the elitists in Congress that, while we're busy fighting with each other, are securing their future. So you guys act like the scoreboard is, oh, as long as there's more R's than D's, we'll be fine. Okay. You're $40 trillion in debt. How's that working out for you? Or even if you think if there's more D's, we went, really? How? And now we've gotten so dysfunctional that if D's are in charge, half the country hates America. When the R's are in charge, half the country hates America. No focus on a more perfect union. No focus on ideas and solving the problems. No focus on the prosperity and opportunity for the self-governed. And we all had such high hopes for the 250th birthday that eyes would return in a time of chaos and darkness to a document that started it all, that could perhaps heal it all. But with 2 weeks to go, I'm losing hope. Blaine is listening in Ames, Iowa.
5: Good morning, Michael. I think we'll know if Chelsea's going to run if she has major dental work in the next couple of years.
0: Well, that's just mean. That's mean, but it's smart. We'll have more on Chelsea and Sounds of the Day. Mark is listening in Marion, Ohio. Or Mike, I'm sorry.
3: There you go.
6: Hillary Clinton and her ilk are living in the darkness of America. Yet all I see is Americans and foreign soccer fans having a blast in good old USA. Wow, what's going on?
0: Rogers in Sacramento. We'll give him the final say.
7: Morning, Michael. Hey, a quick question, a comment about the U.S. Open. As far as the question, did you ever see a better shot than Wyndham Clark hitting out of the rough at 16, I believe it was? I mean, that is the tallest grass I've ever seen anybody hit a good shot out of. And the other comment would be that you didn't mention that his dad has snuck in on a red eye, stalked him the whole round, and didn't reveal that he was there to lead one.
0: Well, the PGA loves to have its family moments, doesn't it? His lovely fiance, so excited over the $4.5 million, jumping and kissing him. He seemed more excited to see her than dad on Father's Day. Nobody could jerk a tear. Then finally, dad kept coming around. Come on, dad. This is my moment. Get away from me. I don't know. That kind of fell flat. But when I look at Wyndham Clark and all he had overcome from a year ago, it's a pretty remarkable story. two things. One, I kept saying to my wife, you know, it's one thing

0: You know, if you want to be for one of the players, you know, you can cheer when they do something good. And if you're not for someone, just be silent. But there were literally people cheering every time Wyndham Clark hit a bad shot. And every time he responded by scrambling and hitting an even better shot and getting out of it. The one you're talking about at 16 out of the high fescue was just one of about, what, 40 this week? Unbelievable 45-foot putts to save par. Or clearly he's dead meat. He's going to bogey, double bogey, and then he pars or birdies. That's what scrambling is. Oh, a boring hole of golf is fairway, green, two-putt. High fescue or bunker and your tee shot, then you got to scramble to try to make par. He scrambled all week long and against all hatred. And he ended up winning the U.S. Open by one stroke over Sam Burns. It was amazing to watch. Now let's hope we see the same with our Oklahoma Sooners tonight, taking on North Carolina for the national championship. All right. We always say, always revealing, sometimes very entertaining, but always revealing. It's time for your sounds of the day.
1: We will win. We will rest.
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3: Will the people fight?
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5: The ability to speak does not make you intelligent.
6: Are you not entertained?
0: I am entertained. I do not think that Kamala Harris or Gavin Newsom either have a shot of being the presidential nominee. In fact, I think they're there to be unattractive. Now, the problem is, after all of the Kamala, all of the Gavin, and in Gavin's case, he'll handle himself verbally fine. He's just sitting on a resume that stinks. He's just going to have a hard time defending the state of the economy in California, of law and order, of prosperity. He's one of those three or four states everyone's fleeing from. You know, we were talking about that article, well, the two articles. One, the Washington Post, socialism is back in vogue. Wait for reality to set in. Gavin Newsom brings reality with him. California, New York, and Illinois are three great examples of how socialism doesn't work. Kamala, she just brings ridiculous word salads. So here she is being asked about considering to run for 2028 and going across America. And what is she hearing from the people? Listen, if you can follow this, you're a smarter man than I.
7: And I know you're on a listening tour, and I'm curious what you're hearing from people as you've gone around the country, what people are telling you that maybe you've learned that you didn't know before the process of doing so.
8: What people are telling me includes that they want to believe in systems, and they've lost trust in those systems. What I hear a lot is that people know that at the end of this administration, there will be a lot of debris. I tell them often, I can't guarantee that it won't get worse before it gets better. But the one thing I do know is at the end of it, there will be a lot of debris. And it would be irresponsible to then address that in a way that we only talk about what should we do, what do we need to do to rebuild, if we do that with any sense of nostalgia. That would be irresponsible. The status quo is not working for a lot of people. And what the people are telling us is that they want things to be better. And in some places, what that sounds like is we want that to be broken. But they don't actually necessarily mean break it through destruction. but they do mean it has to be better.
0: Hey, it's over.
1: I'm back. Mom, are you proud of me?
0: You okay?
1: Dad? What the hell was that?
3: Did she get into my bourbon? She fell in and almost drowned.
0: But here's the thing, you know, when she was vice president, when she was a senator, she was a terrible candidate. But, you know, is she a wife, a mother, a senator, and just not good at getting up to speed? And then she's vice president and having a hard time getting up to speed. But she doesn't do anything now. My gosh, can't you go in a closet and memorize a 1 minute answer to 5 to 10 obvious questions? Let me tell you something, and I don't mean this mean, and I never delight in other people's misfortune. This is the worst candidate I have ever seen in my life. Worst. She's terrible. And she's unelectable and has proven it twice now. And I don't even think Democrats need a third strike. This is the one that's gone viral. This is her with Don Lemon. And of course, what you can't see is how Don Lemon is nodding as if she's saying something so profound and eloquent. I mean, I don't know what it's like to live in their matrix, and I don't live in the right's matrix either, but you bring up, we all have a light inside from a biblical perspective, the light of truth from the way truth and life Christ by way of his spirit. And nothing you have to do but let your light shine. It'll expose darkness. I get that, but I don't know a light inside people other than that. And by the end of it, you'll hear, I think light is abortion and darkness is life. Life is open borders. Darkness is law and order. Life is stealing from someone and darkness is trying to stop it. Is she making partisan politics, light and darkness? Listen.
8: I truly believe this. We each have light inside of us. And we need to know that that is what inspires our hope as much as anything external to ourselves. And when we feel that and not allow an election or an individual to dampen that light, and instead let that light kind of carry us, in particular through moments of darkness, that we not only act.
0: Now, in case you're missing it, in the matrix, if you're a Democrat and the Republicans control the House, Senate, and the White House, that's darkness. And the only light is when Democrats do. They have reduced light and darkness to R's and D's, shirts and skins, partisan politics. Sick. It's not just un-American, it's stupid. But in his tight polo, Don Lemon with his official leftist glasses, he's nodding along like he's hearing the greatest sermon on a Sunday.
8: On that hope, but we inspire that hope in each other. And in particular at this moment, it is so important that we not only have hope, but that we understand that that should be a verb.
0: I don't even know what you mean. This was the one thing I flagged from Sounds of the Day over the weekend. You know that Hillary wanted Kamala, and she was the worst candidate in political history. She was the first one gone in a field of 19 in 2020. And the only reason she ended up back in the news or back in a position to run for president was because they stole it. It would have been Bernie again, but they stole it with Joe and made Joe pick her. And then Joe was supposed to step aside, but wouldn't. They forced him out, and then she ran again. But she's never won the primary voters' vote, and she won't again. Has Hillary moved on looking for someone new? And did she find that someone new right at home? Listen, this is Chelsea Clinton. She doesn't just look like her mother. She sounds like her. When is it going to dawn on them to run her? Listen.
4: And I think a lot these days about how to not play on their field. And what we need to do to not only kind of change the narrative, but actually

0: just to overwhelm it with our own stories. And I think that is a more productive, and to kind of build on what Kamal was saying earlier, a more sustainable and durable way to not only effectuate, but then to protect change.
1: I don't think 2028, but what about 32? Chelsea Clinton in the future? Why is she even sitting there? Why not Sasha Malaya? 360-something million people in America. And we can't get beyond three names, Clinton, Bush, and Obama. God, help us! Literally, help us!
2: We will win. We will rest.
3: They all look like a bunch of girly men, huh?
4: Will the people fight?
5: We win.
1: Yeah, that's your sounds of the day for this Monday, June the 22nd, year of our Lord, 2026. 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Natalie has the latest when your morning show continues next.
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0: We bring America and the world to your kitchen table every weekday morning. It's your morning show with Michael Del Giorno.
1: Yeah, we have 200 and something stations, but we had an extra one today. 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And I'm excited to tell you it's just today. Fred will be back tomorrow. We were honored to fill in for him today. He needed one more extra day. Ran out of time. Can't do it with Natalie, but we have damage to the mall lawn. Trump has said vandals have carved 8647 into the grass near the National Mall. Damage to the Lincoln Memorial reflecting pool. Vandals poured chemicals into the recently renovated pool. There has been paint chip that has now floated to the top. You've never gotten a better view of the Matrix than you have over the beautification of D.C. because Donald Trump wants to clean the reflecting pool. Suddenly, algae's better. I mean, you just can't make this stuff up. But what it is a funny glimpse at a very dangerous divide in our country, one that we seek to understand and hopefully change every morning. One chance to live this Monday, June the 22nd, 2026. Go make a difference in someone's life. Cherish your own. We'll see you tomorrow morning for the next Your Morning Show. And go Sooners!
2: 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Hi, everybody. This is Dion, the Wanderer. My morning show is your morning show with Michael Del Giorno.
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6: I'm Dave Anthony, Fox News. That's what Vice President Vance says after leading the U.S. in talks with Iran over the weekend.
7: We laid a very good foundation for a successful final deal.
6: He says the talks included keeping the Strait of Hormuz open for shipping, and Iran agreed to let nuclear inspectors back in. The vice president calls that a first step to
7: permanently ending a nuclear weapons program in Iran.
8: The Iranians also acknowledged major progress in the talks, adding that a deconfliction cell for Lebanon will be the first real test of the understanding. Israel and Hezbollah did not trade fire on Sunday for the first time since March 2nd, according to the UN.
6: Fox's Trey Yingston, Tel Aviv. Political upheaval this morning in Britain. Prime Minister Keir Starmer announcing,
9: I will resign as leader of the Labour Party.
6: And he'll step down when a new prime minister is chosen. President Trump's been critical of Starmer over immigration for Britain not helping the U.S. with Iran. The president also boasted on Truth Social that he could make Chicago safe in 1 month. After weekend shootings left 8 people dead, more than 30 wounded, Acting Attorney General Todd Blanche just told Fox.
10: What we're talking about here is stopping the violence, the weekend violence. And there you need to work hand in hand with local law enforcement. They want to work with us. Yeah. I guarantee it.
6: But Illinois Governor J.B. Pritzker, a Democrat, does not want federal intervention. The president also posted that work will get underway immediately to fix the Washington reflecting pool, claiming vandals seriously damaged it. U.S. Attorney for D.C. Jeanine Pirro tells Fox.
11: There are several citations that have been handed out to individuals, and these are cases that will be prosecuted to the full extent.
6: Not long after the president hired a contractor to paint the bottom of the pool dark blue, the pool has since turned green, filled with algae, and some of that paint's peeled, seen floating in the pool. Alan Greenspan has died, an influential economist who was Federal Reserve Chairman for nearly 20 years from Presidents Reagan to George W. Bush. Greenspan was 100 years old. Suffered from complications of Parkinson's disease. 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
15: Good morning. Police are asking witnesses to come forward after a fiery crash on the thruway. This was Friday night in the northbound lanes near exit 19 in the town of Ulster. A car was traveling very fast when it hit the back of a U-Haul trailer, rolling over and catching fire. More information on the accident expected today. Wet weather a factor to begin the week after a picture-perfect weekend for Dad. Forecasters say the rain arrives midday, bringing scattered showers through the region through tonight. Widespread storms could produce some locally heavy downpours. And election locations across the Hudson Valley put the final preps in place for voters tomorrow. It's primary day. For stories like these and more, go to MidHudsonNews.com. I'm Jay Corwin.
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21: Roadwork is active on Route 9 ramps.

0: as you're coming in, westbound arterial, you'll notice a little slowdown getting on board. 9 north and south, heavier in through Wappingers Falls, and revved up 90 northbound Old Hopewell. Mid-Hudson Bridge, Poughkeepsie bound, you've been looking pretty good. Same with the Newburgh Beacon Bridge and 84. 9W southbound, brakes are on Fostertown Road. Kelly Quinn.
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4: 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Periods of rain this afternoon. It's going to be heavy at times, 67 for the high temperature. Evening thunderstorms and then possibly occasional showers overnight, 61. Considerably cloudy, 77 tomorrow. I'm Jackie Murphy in the Hudson Valley Weather Center.
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13: Glenn Beck is on.
14: Well, hello, America. Welcome. It's Monday. There's a lot to report on. Keir Starmer is out. There's news on the Iran front. It is the week before July 4th, and we're now arresting people because they are somehow or another just taking apart the Lincoln Memorial reflecting pool. I mean, what is wrong with people? But honestly, what the hell is wrong with you? We'll get into it. Not you. You know. In just a second, we're going to get into the five stories that I think are the, you know, I try to look at the news when I get in the morning and go, okay, so what is the news trying to teach us today? What is, so we can stop repeating it. What are the things we're supposed to learn? And today it's very, very clear. I'll give you the five stories that are trying to tell us something, screaming from the sidelines. Pay attention, America. We'll do that next. First, let me tell you about Rough Greens. Your dog doesn't expect perfection from you. You know, he's seen you try to put furniture from IKEA together. He's watched you spend 45 minutes looking for your keys when they were in your hand the whole time. He's seen things, okay? He does appreciate it when you take good care of him. You know, he doesn't ask for much. A little food, a little attention, walk every now and then. Maybe a spot on the couch where you specifically told him he wasn't allowed to sit. But, you know, it's pretty easy. 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Rough Greens makes any dog food better. All right, let me tell you five stories here that I think are really, really important. And Keir Starmer is not in it, and neither is Iran. I'm going to start with the first story, the Fauci declassifications. In the news again today, thousands of records released through Tulsi Gabbard's office. And again, they show handpicked scientists who shape the intelligent community case against the lab leak theory. So these Fauci picks a bunch of scientists. They go and work with the CIA, and they get everything sidelined. And he had discussed vital research with the intel officials after telling Congress he hadn't done that. Okay, there's story one. Treat the lie to Congress part as an allegation, you know. But the structure in the story is true, okay? A scientific consensus was curated, not discovered. Okay, there's story number one. Story number two is a story that I'm going to try to get into a little later, Data Republican. There are all kinds of anti-data center grassroots movements that are happening, happened over the weekend, a big one. A movement marketed as conservative, a pushback against AI data centers, turns out to be not so conservative. Anti-ICE NGO organizer, a DSA member, and Facebook

Bunny. It's AstroTurf wearing a red hat. I'll get into the full story on that a little later on in the program. Then the third story is the Lawfare court filing. A filing alleges that Arizona's Chris Mays and other swing state Democrats actually coordinated alternate elector prosecutions with the United States Democracy Center. They made strategic calls. They had texts. They, you know, all of it, all of it. Which really kind of undercuts the claim that these cases were independently conceived. Again, alleged, not proven, but it looks pretty solid here. The shape is coordinated action dressed up as independent justice. Fourth story. Conservatives are now funding Democratic primaries. I guess it's you can't beat them, you join them, right? Is that the theory? FEC filings confirm Lead Left PAC, Real Change PAC, and Blue California PAC are actually Republican-aligned operations boosting the weaker Democrat to rig themselves an easier general election. How many times have we seen the left do this? Now, to be consistent, this is the one I'm not going to let off the hook because it's our side manufacturing an organic momentum. Same sin, different jersey, but it's still wrong. Fifth story, Russia's sabotage for hire reaching Starmer's door. Two men sentenced for arson on Keir Starmer-linked properties were recruited online by a handler called L Money. Mm-hmm. Moscow renting, you know, gig economy randoms, so the attack reads as a local political anger while the Kremlin's fingerprints are all blurry on it. But the common link is the gap between the surface and the source. Every one of these stories is connected in that way. Something presented as organic, something that you think, oh my gosh, look at that. Look at that, some grassroots political violence. Nope, it's Moscow behind it. Oh my gosh, look at the Democrats picking the, no, it's the Republicans behind it. Every single one, every single one. The prosecution, primary, all of it engineered underneath. The product being sold in all five cases isn't the cause itself. It's the appearance of spontaneity. Somebody paid to manufacture the look of the people going, these data centers, and we're all Republicans. They didn't arrive on their own on this. So what is the day trying to teach us? What is the news of the day trying to teach us? That the most important literacy skill of this moment isn't reading the claim. It's reading the coordination behind the claim. That's what you have to start getting good at. Who is actually behind all of this? Because you're being manipulated over and over and over and over again. The old question, is this true? The 26 question is not, is this true? It's who assembled this? Who benefits if I believe it grew on its own? Every time you got to ask that question now. And here's the part that kind of hurts. The discipline only counts if you run it on your own side as well. Fauci and the AG's easy target for me. The PAC story is the tell here. A man who will, you know, expose AstroTurf only when the other team does it is not a truth teller. You can't camouflage the AstroTurf if it's on your side. The lesson of the day is keep the same X-ray running when the manufactured thing happens to be pointed in a direction that you like. It's wrong no matter what side. That's what I think the news is trying to teach us today. Now let's look at individual stories that are important. Let's go to Iran and what happened in Switzerland and what all of this means. There is a lake in Switzerland. It's beautiful. It's called Lucerne. Never been there, but I've seen pictures of it. The water is just this beautiful steel blue. The mountains come straight down to the shoreline. And for about 400 years, the only people who could afford that view were the kind of people who had nothing left to prove. This weekend, the most powerful people, at least powerful men in two civilizations, sat down next to that water to decide whether the world gets cheaper gas or another war. So let me tell you how we got to the edge of that lake. Let me tell you one minute, take 1 minute here and remind

you what this war is really all about. Started last February, it was in the dark, and strangely went all the way through, you know, in the morning, and we were still bombing in the morning. American and Israeli aircraft went in together. By sunrise, the supreme leader of Iran was dead. He was promising death to America. Suddenly, he's the one looking at, like, hey, I'm shopping for a new casket. So what happens after that? He shops for a casket. Iran does what a cornered thing usually does. It reaches for the throat of the world economy, the Strait of Hormuz. It's a channel of water, 21 miles wide. And out of every four barrels that we, you know, use on planet Earth, one out of every four comes through that pass. And they mined it, they closed it. And just like that, a fight in the desert became a tax on every working family all around the world. 5 weeks later, ceasefire in April. Then something stranger happens. We get into this staring contest. Who's going to blink first? Week after week, Strait is open one day, shut the next. Iran selling passage to its friend and a knife to everybody else. Until last Tuesday, when Donald Trump sat down to dinner with Emmanuel Macron at the Palace of Versailles. All kinds of gold on the walls. You couldn't tell if he was at Versailles or at the White House. And he signs a memorandum to end it. It's a handshake. Okay. And it held for about 4 days, because this weekend, Iran did it again. Revolutionary Guard announces the strait is closed, blamed Israel, blamed Lebanon, blamed everything except the guys holding the mines. The president picks up the phone. He told Tehran, call your proxies off. And if you don't, his words, we'll hit Iran really hard again, just like last week, except harder. And then he said to the negotiators themselves, the men sitting at that table by the lake, he sent a message, okay? If you don't work this out, you probably won't even make it back home. Wow. So they say the talks collapse, okay? They collapse 80 minutes later. 80 minutes. I've sat through dentist appointments longer than that. The Iranians walked. Or did they? Depending on which side you believe, they most likely walked from one room to another. And I'm going to get into why I think that is happening. Nobody can really agree on what happened on the walk, but I'm telling you, I have this inkling that something deeper is happening, and I'll tell you about that. But let me just tell you what happened this morning. They go back to the table. The mediators, Qatar is there, Pakistan is there. They have a 60-day roadmap. A working committee and all of that stuff, whatever. Positive and construction atmosphere. That's what everybody's saying. The oil market believes about half of it. We're sitting at, you know, Brent crude sitting at about high 70s a barrel. Okay. That's, you know, down more than 2% on the day. And it's down a lot more than that. We were at $120 at the peak of the war. Goldman thinks the Gulf exports are back to normal by the end of July. So are we past this? At the gas pump? Probably. I don't know. The panic, I think, is over. The spike is behind us for a while. But the paper says peace, but the water says blockade still. Okay? The diplomats are toasting constructive atmosphere, but the actual count of oil tankers that moved through the strait this weekend was zero. Not low, zero. Traffic is running at about 2% of what it was before the war. And the smartest money in the market, the part of the price that bets on the future, not the headline, is still quietly pricing in a near zero chance that the strait fully reopens inside of 60 days. Traders are clapping with one hand, holding their wallet with the other hand. So the only question that's left really matters is the real one. What just happened? Will the shooting stay for the next couple of weeks, or is this over? I don't know. Nobody does. Nobody does. The chances of this getting worse, however, nobody in the room actually wants to pull the trigger. We don't want to pull the trigger. They don't want to pull the trigger. But a real durable signed nuclear question is actually answered peace. It's, I don't know, 30%. Don't buy the parade. Don't buy the parade yet. President has told us a deal was imminent. You know how many times?

0: 38 times since March. It's imminent. The deal is imminent. 38 times. So we didn't settle the enrichment. You know, that's the reason why the bombs fell in the first place. They're going to pump that until later. Iran's own parliament still has to ratify this, maybe by Wednesday. And the whole truth is hanging, you know, truce is hanging by a thread in Lebanon. So I don't know what's going to happen. However, let me take a quick break and I'll tell you what Jason and I are noticing behind the scenes. Because I told you last week, I think, again, Trump is finding out some things, and there may be more going on behind the scenes. And then when you hear what happened just over the last couple of days, I think this could be right. Don't know, because nobody knows anything on this. So don't get your panties in a wad. Just relax. We don't know anything. But let me give you some news that I haven't heard anybody talk about that I think actually means something. We'll do that next.
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0: All right, so almost every business owner eventually develops a special look, the look they get when somebody says, you know, this should only take a few minutes, because no, those words are usually followed by 3 hours of frustration. 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
0: I'm going to bring Jason in because, Jason, you and I were talking last week about what's really going on with the Supreme Leader. And I'm not sure if the Supreme Leader, I'm just not sure what's happening with the Supreme Leader, because I'm seeing things that have never happened before. And the latest update here is a great example. You want to give us that?
3: Yeah, I don't know if he's still alive either. No one's seen from him, heard from him. All we've gotten is letters. There is no definitive answer on whether he actually is alive or not. And the weird thing about how what's happening in Iran right now has not been seen in the history of the Islamic Republic going all the way back to 1978-79. Over the weekend, Iran International was reporting on this very odd interview that happened on Iranian state TV, and a member of the hardliners within the parliament of Iran, one of their members, was being interviewed on TV, and he held up top secret classified documents, which were correspondence that he said were from directly the Supreme Leader. And it was all about how he did not agree with this deal. There were multiple points in it that he said were the wrong direction, but others moved forward anyway. So what he's talking about is a disconnect between the hardliners, the 12ers, the IRGC, and directly their boss, the Supreme Leader, and then another faction, which I guess would be the diplomatic group, the president, the air quote elected officials. There's a disconnect right between them. And now you do not go against the Supreme Leader. He is basically the intercom directly to the 12th Imam. You do not do that.
0: He's the one talking. He is the one talking to the 12th Imam, you know, in the well or wherever the 12th Imam is. But he's the interface. So the 12ers do not take on, unless he is so discredited within, you know, you've heard he's homosexual, et cetera, et cetera. So maybe he's so discredited, but I would think 12ers would just kill him if that were true, and they'd get a new one. You know, I don't know what's happening, but the fact that we haven't seen him, and the fact, like I said last week, wait a minute. The supreme leader is coming out and saying, I disagree with these things, but we should do them. Wait, what? That doesn't make sense at all. Doesn't make sense at all in their culture. So something is going on, and I think we're going to find out sooner rather than later. I found also, Jason, it, and Ricky, I might want to hear you on this too. Have you ever seen in history a president threaten the diplomats and saying, you don't make a deal, you're not going to make it home? I've never seen that before.
3: I've never seen that either. Again, I think a lot of this is directly to see what happens within those internal divisions within Iran, how they respond. So what we actually saw off of that was they made the diplomats that are attending these talks. It caused them to make a public statement and also kind of a media circus to where they were apparently walking out and canceling the negotiations. Well, as you were describing earlier, that's not what was happening at all. So you have to wonder, is this just for a show or to save face or to appease certain sects within the Iranian government? But that's really what they're actually doing in reality.
0: Let me ask you this. Is this also to show the Iranian people or the IRGC?
3: Yeah.
0: Is this to expose them and to show them they're not really in charge? I mean, I don't know what the plan is here. I don't know what game is being played here, but there is a game being played, and it's being played. I mean, it's five-dimensional chess with Donald Trump and what's happening with the supreme leader. Something is going on. We're not going to find out now, but someday we're going to find out, and maybe sooner rather than later, what the heck is actually happening behind the scenes with the leadership in Iran, because it's fascinating.
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13: Every decision I've taken has been about putting the country I love first.
14: And Keir Starmer says he'll resign as British Prime Minister, facing opposition from the public and members of his own Labour Party. He says, I will give my successor my full and unequivocal support, knowing that they will inherit a Britain that is far stronger and fairer than the one I inherited 2 years ago. Five-term Federal Reserve Chair Alan Greenspan died. He was 100.
15: Greenspan was a native New Yorker. He received his doctorate from Columbia University, was an advisor to Richard Nixon's 1968 campaign, then was chair of the Council of Economic Advisers under President Gerald Ford. President Ronald Reagan appointed him to the Federal Reserve in 1987.
14: Fox's Jenny Casola. Vice President Vance says there was some expected whining from the Iranians, but a lot of progress was made during a first round of direct peace talks in Switzerland. 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
16: Good morning. Police are asking witnesses to come forward after a fiery crash on the thruway. This was Friday night in the northbound lanes near exit 19 in the town of Ulster. A car was traveling very fast when it hit the back of a U-Haul trailer, rolling over and catching fire. More information on the accident expected today. Wet weather a factor to begin the week after a picture-perfect weekend for Dad. Forecasters say the rain arrives midday, bringing scattered showers through the region through tonight. Widespread storms could produce some locally heavy downpours. And election locations across the Hudson Valley put the final preps in place for voters tomorrow. It's primary day. For stories like these and more, go to MidHudsonNews.com. I'm Jay Corwin.
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0: you know, for some of those happening in Washington, D.C. for the 250th anniversary. Next Saturday, America 250 comes to life, preserving the past, educating the future. I'm doing something in my small town community here up in Idaho. We're raising money to restore an old schoolhouse from the 1800s and to also build out the current public library. And Tanya and I have been helping out, and I wanted to volunteer my time as well. So I'm bringing some of my rare historic artifacts, telling really compelling stories that help shape the nation. We have two afternoon shows, a special dinner on show on Saturday night. You can reserve your seats now at OneidaStateAcademy.org/events. We'll post that up at glennbeck.com or for the insiders in case you want to come. And I want to talk to you. I'm going to talk to you. This is next week. I'm doing a whole thing on the show about this document. This is the first draft of the Declaration of Independence in Thomas Jefferson's own hand. And it is a remarkable document, and the story behind it is incredible. And the reason why we have to learn it is I want to play this. Now, these are girls from OnlyFans. So, you know, the sharpest knife in the drawer is not something that I would say we're dealing with here. But I think this is not just them. I think this is, well, you listen to this.
1: What country did the United States gain its independence from?
2: Europe.
0: Oh boy.
2: I can't.
1: Who was the first president of the USA?
2: He had a top hat. Yeah.
1: Wait, what's his name? What's his name?
2: Abraham Lincoln.
1: Okay. What do you think?
2: Yeah, Lincoln. I think it's Lincoln too. The guy in that top hat.
1: Lincoln. What country is the Great Wall of China in?
2: Tokyo.
1: What language did the people in Idaho speak? Someone blurted out.
2: Idahoan.
1: How many years are in a decade, Gemma?
2: 12.
1: How many are in a century?
2: 500.
1: What is the closest star to Earth? Okay, relax, Fido. What
2: the the North Star.
3: The Sun.
2: Oh, the Sun.
1: No.
3: The Lone Star.
1: What country is the Panama Canal in?
2: Yeah, Portugal.
0: Okay, so they've got to be incredibly hot, right? I mean, that's what you're thinking. They've got to be incredibly hot. Because how do they make it out of their house? I personally, Ricky, I would like you to get a hold of them. I would like to give them, I honestly would love to give them a free pass to Torch and see if we can educate them. I mean, it would be a great thing to, you know, 6 months from now, be able to ask those questions and have them know those answers. So can you see if you can get a hold of them for me?
4: Oh, yeah, it would be a great thing and a great challenge. After hearing that, I think it would be done though.
0: But I think they can do it. I think they can do it. I really do. It's not that hard. You know, look, all of us celebrate 4th of July. Everybody does. But nobody knows what's happening, happening the days before the 4th of July. You know, the week of June 17th. This is when this country was being born in two cities at the same time and on two completely different tracks. And those two tracks slammed together on one morning. And that morning is a week from Monday. Okay. This week is really important. Let me tell you a story they didn't teach you. Picture Philadelphia, mid-June 1776. Abraham Lincoln is not born yet. There's a 33-year-old redheaded Virginian. He's holed up in a couple of rented rooms at the house of a bricklayer named Jacob Graff. And this redhead, his name is Thomas Jefferson. Few days earlier, June 11th, Congress had handed 5 men a job, and those 5 men had quietly handed it to him. Write down why we're doing this. Write down what we believe. And so he sits there, and he's writing this document day after day. Little folding writing box that he had designed himself, and he's scratching out and crossing things out and reaching for words big enough to hold a new kind of nation. We hold these truths to be self-evident. He's not carving it in marble. He is a young man sweating over a draft, second-guessing himself on every word, getting edits back from from

Adams and Franklin in the margins. The most important sentence in the history of self-government is being workshopped in a rented room over a bricklayer shop in Philadelphia, and it is boiling hot. Now hold that picture. Travel 90 miles north to New York, because while Jefferson is writing this week what kind of men we could be, George Washington is discovering the kind of men that we already have among us. The British fleet are coming. Everybody in New York can feel it. It's the largest invasion force Britain had ever sent across an ocean, and it was about to appear in the harbor. In the middle of that, because we're already at war. Most people don't know this. We're already at war. Washington's people uncover something that would have ended the entire experiment before it even had a name. Declaration hasn't even been written yet. There was a plot, a real one. Loyalists and money flowing from the royal governor, William Tryon, who was hiding out on a ship because, you know, he's out in the harbor because he couldn't safely set foot on land, and the sitting mayor of New York City, David Matthews. He's accused of bankrolling this whole thing, this plan. What are they doing? They are quietly buying off Continental soldiers, paying them to switch sides the moment the British land. Okay, so you're wearing a blue uniform. The minute the British land, they're to turn their guns around and blow the powder magazines, seize the bridge at the north end of Manhattan. So Washington's whole army is trapped on that island like fish in a barrel. One of the men in the plot isn't just any soldier. His name was Thomas Hickey. It's a name you should know, but we don't know. He's Irish, he's a former British deserter, and hand-picked for Washington's lifeguard. That's like the Secret Service, the elite handful of men whose entire job is to stand closest to the commander-in-chief and keep him alive, called lifeguards. The enemy wasn't at the gate. The enemy was already inside the tent, close enough to touch the man who the whole revolution depended on. How did they catch this? It was almost by accident. Hickey gets himself thrown in jail for passing counterfeit money, and he couldn't keep his mouth shut. He bragged to another prisoner about the conspiracy, about the soldiers that he had paid off that were getting ready to defect. Well, that prisoner talked, and it landed in front of a secret committee tasked with sniffing out exactly this kind of treason. Committee led by a young New Yorker named John Jay. Yes, that John Jay, the future author of the Federalist Papers, future Chief Justice of the United States. Historians have called this little operation that he put together the first American intelligence agency. Okay. So America's counterintelligence service, born in a back room, June 1776, because we discovered in the very first month as an idea that some of us would sell the rest of us out. So the plan, we're not sure. Was it to kidnap Washington, kill him, sabotage the army? Historians are still arguing about it. The mayor himself later claimed he only meant to kidnap George Washington and his guard, not to murder him. And there is an old legend, and I want you to find this one yourself. I mean, hopefully, it's my goal over the next year to give you some things that I say on the air that hopefully you go, I got to check that out. What? So let me just give you this. There's a story, check it out for yourself, about a dish of poisoned peas and a housekeeper who supposedly warned the general in time, don't eat the peas. Probably a tavern myth, some of these things, but it's worth looking up. Here's what's not a myth. What's in the court-martial record in black and white? Member of George Washington's own Secret Service, the lifeguard, stood trial for treason in the same days that Thomas Jefferson was holed up in a room writing this. We think that this is what started the war. No, the war was already on, and there were people already trying to kill George Washington. Now watch these two tracks come together. June 26, Thomas Hickey is convicted of mutiny and sedition. June 27, Washington signs off on the sentence. And the morning of June 28th, that's next Monday, 1776, 11 o'clock, they march Hickey into a field and they hang him in front of a crowd of 20,000 people. This is the first soldier this country ever executed
for treason. Before we were a country, we hadn't even... Thomas Jefferson is standing up that morning in Independence Hall with this document and saying, okay, go ahead and read this out loud, okay? Before we had declared independence, we had already buried a traitor from inside the General's Old Guard that same day, the same June 28th. Down in Philadelphia, Congress, Jefferson's committee walks in, lays a draft of the Declaration of Independence down on the table to be read for the first time. I'm going to tell you the story of this. It was killing Thomas Jefferson, killing him. He didn't say a word during the reading. He didn't read it himself. He couldn't. He didn't look at anybody. He kept his head down. Wait until I tell you the story. It's an amazing story. But one single morning in one young nation that didn't legally even exist yet, in one city, the words of who we wanted to become were first being read into the record. And another city just up the road, a man was being hung by a rope for trying to strangle that nation in its cradle. The promise and the betrayal in the same hour, 90 miles apart. 4 days later, July 2nd, Congress votes for independence, and the British fleet sails into New York Harbor. The ink isn't even dry, and the enemy is already in the water. So here's why I can't stop thinking about this week and what I want to bring to you this week. It would have been so easy in that moment of terror, invasion coming, traitors in the ranks, the mayor himself in on it, for Washington to become the very thing that they were fighting. I mean, this is what everybody says Donald Trump is doing, but you have absolutely, in fact, no evidence. You have the opposite in evidence. Everybody says he's just trying to just round up everybody who betrayed him. Really? Because I'm not really sure about what happened in Butler. I'm not sure about that. I'm not sure that that guy, is going to be deemed guilty. If he had to stand trial, are you positive he would have gone to jail for the rest of his life? I mean, here's the future president of the United States in both cases. Neither of them are saying round everybody up and kill them. They didn't settle it with a sword in the dark. Fear gives men permission to do almost anything. Back in 1776, they didn't. They convened a committee. They gathered testimony. They held a trial in the middle of the most dangerous month of their life with a knife already at the Republic's throat. They chose process over panic, law over vengeance. And in the same breath, in the same week, they put their names down on this document that said power has to answer to something higher than its own power. That's who we are, that's who we were, that's who we can be every day going forward. Not because we're surrounded by saints, we weren't. Hickey proved that. But because even when we're betrayed from the inside, we reached for the rule of law instead of the rope without trial. The founding wasn't clean. It was a young man rewriting sentences in a rented room while his country's own bodyguards were being bought off down the road. And it held anyway. So, this year before the fireworks, will you do me a favor? I want you to look up the poison peas. I want you to look up Thomas Hickey. I want you to look up John Jay's secret committee. Look up what really happened in New York Harbor in the last days of June 1776. Pull the thread. Pull the thread. Because the story they gave you that ends on July 4th with a clean signature and a bell, that's not the real story. The real story, the one that will keep you up at night and have you texting your friends at midnight saying, you're not going to believe what I just read. The real story begins this week when we were almost lost before we ever began and we chose the right path. That's the country worth keeping. Go find the rest of it. More in a minute. All right, what if the most important thing you ever did was something you never saw? What if a single act of kindness didn't just change one life, but a whole family tree? As a child is born, a child grows up, gets married, has children as his or her own.

0: children have children, and it goes on and on and on. 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
11: Just got a big financial green light.
12: I'm Dave Anthony, Fox News. The U.S. has issued a temporary 60-day license authorizing Iran's oil production and sales. Following weekend talks in Switzerland, where this morning Vice President Vance says
13: there is still a lot to do as we continue to make progress on the nuclear talks, on the economic talks, as we continue to demine the straits and ensure that flow of traffic continues to pick back up.
12: And oil prices are down more than 2%. Another big part of the talks, Lebanon.
13: We want Hezbollah to stop firing at our friends in Israel. We want Israelis to be able to live in peace. We also want to make sure that, you know, when things happen, they don't spiral into a broader escalation.
12: As for the other economic benefits for Iran, Fox's trade.

0: Youngst reports from Tel Aviv.
1: The U.S., along with Qatar, will have some oversight over the unfrozen Iranian funds and that some could go to purchasing U.S. farm goods. He also made a major announcement on access to Iran's nuclear program.
2: This is probably what we're most excited about as Americans. The Iranians have agreed to invite IAEA inspectors back into their country.
0: A big change is coming in Britain.
3: After facing months and months of building pressure from both the public here in the UK as well as from within his own party, Keir Starmer is resigning as prime minister.
0: He'll step down once his Labour Party picks a new prime minister. Fox's Jeff Paul also reports from London.
3: Starmer had faced criticism for the economy, illegal immigration, and the appointment of former Jeffrey Epstein friend Peter Mandelson as U.S. ambassador.
0: There's a new Trump Truth Social post just out on the Washington reflecting pool that's turned green, full of algae, since the president had a drain in the bottom painted dark blue. Some of that paint is also peeled, seen floating in the water. But in the post, he blames vandals illegally placing chemicals in the water. And the president wrote, remember, there is a 10-year prison sentence for destruction or attempted destruction, which the president wrote will be fully enforced. There have been people issued citations. 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
16: The Ulster County Legislature is backing Governor Kathy Hochul's request for a federal disaster declaration. The governor made the request following a devastating freeze in April that severely damaged fruit crops across the state. Hochul's request suggests New York farmers suffered $30 million in crop damage from the freeze event. A bill requiring businesses to round the total price when a customer pays cash is waiting for Governor Kathy Hochul's signature. State Senator James Skoufis says businesses have been given no guidance since the penny was taken out of circulation, adding some businesses can't make exact change. His measure would require businesses to round to the nearest nickel or dime, depending on the last digit. And Kingston Mayor Steve Noble is hosting a listening meeting this evening in Ward 4. It's happening at Clinton Avenue Church at 5:30 p.m. For news like this and more, go to MidHudsonNews.com. I'm Natalie Migliori.
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20: 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Periods of rain this afternoon. It's going to be heavy at times, 67 for the high temperature. Evening thunderstorms and then possibly occasional showers overnight, 61. Considerably cloudy, 77 tomorrow. I'm Jackie Murphy in the Hudson Valley Weather Center.
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1: Glenn Beck is on.
2: Hello, America. Welcome to the Glenn Beck program. It's Monday, day after Father's Day. How was your Father's Day? Sometimes for some dads, Father's Day can be a really difficult day. It's too quiet in the house. And maybe it's just because the kids are gone. They're in college or they're gone busy doing their own thing. But it gives a dad plenty of time to think. And I don't think our society gives dads enough credit, quite honestly. I was writing something last week about Father's Day. And I said, nobody sees the dad. There's no films with the dad who sits in the car after he's pulled into the garage or pulled into the driveway and just sits in his car or his truck, just silently, just recovering from the day because he's got to be the man that the family needs and expects, not the man who has just gone through what he went through during the day. And I don't think anybody recognizes that. And there's a very famous dad who is going through what a lot of people in a country are going through right now. They've lost a child because of politics. I want to tell you that story. 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So if you're a father and yesterday was hard for you, the next few minutes are for you. I want to say something out loud that I'm probably not supposed to say. I've never heard anybody say it, but I've grown to hate Father's Day. Absolutely hate it. Maybe your kids are grown and far away. Maybe there's a chair at the table that used to be full but isn't anymore. Maybe the phone didn't ring. Maybe it's been so long since that phone rang that you stopped checking. And maybe if you're honest with yourself, you're not even sure what the fight is about, at least anymore. Politics, you tell people. It's about politics. Maybe it is, maybe it isn't. I don't know anymore. I want to tell you about somebody that you can relate to that knew exactly how that felt.

I have a couple of letters. I just bought one at auction for our National Archives, for our American History Vault. And it's a letter from a father writing to his daughter. And the handwriting is steady, but the man was not, because this father happened to be, at the time he wrote this, one of the most powerful men on earth. And none of it could get his little girl to come home. His name was Ronald Reagan. Her name was Patty. The two letters that I have from him to Patty start the same way. Just, dear Patty. In the letter that I just acquired, she had written about him, and she criticized him in, I think it was Time magazine. His record, the poor, the homeless, he hates the homeless, the things that she believed he had gotten wrong. And so he wrote back to her. And page after page in this letter, he's trying to explain himself and the budgets and the programs and the things that he swore the press had twisted. And you can feel him reaching for the facts, because the facts were the only language he ever won an argument in. And then somewhere in the middle of all of that defending, the president just disappears off the page, and you're just left with the dad. And he says, "We're your family, Patty." And he reminds her gently, like it cost something, because it did, of the many times that he found her mother in tears because of this split. And then he says, "Sweetheart, our time is running short. We won't be around forever. Isn't it worth a try?" And at the very end, the line that just takes the wind out of me. He doesn't demand anything. He doesn't impose any conditions. He just lowers himself all the way to the floor. And he says, "I assure you, we will not impose ourselves on you or interfere with your life." That is a father promising to take up less space if she'll just let him back in a little bit. There's another one that we have in our archives where he just stops arguing altogether. He just remembers. And the last line just tears me apart. "I still remember the little girl who climbed up onto my lap and asked me." To marry her. Grown man, leader of the free world, sitting at his desk, writing to a daughter who won't speak to him. And that's what comes out of him. A four-year-old climbing onto his lap. That's who he's writing to. He's not writing to the magazine. He's writing to the little girl. He's still looking for that little girl. So here's what I want you to hear if your house was too quiet yesterday. Here's a man who rebuilt the country, rebuilt the economy. He stared down an evil empire, watched a wall come down, and he couldn't get his own daughter to pick up the phone. The distance that you're feeling is not the measure of your worth as a father. Sometimes the very best of us write the letter, mail the letter, and wait by a phone that doesn't ring. You know, I've been writing music for our museum and to teach history, because I think people learn in all kinds of different ways. And I wrote a letter about Patty and her dad. And today of all days, if you're a father who had a quiet house, this song is for you. It belongs to you.

That letter was not the end of the Ronald Reagan and Patty story. Before the diagnosis that would eventually take his memory, Ronald Reagan kept reaching. I'll tell you the rest of the story in 60 seconds. First, let me tell you about

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0: So Ronald Reagan kept reaching out to Patty. And when Patty moved to New York in 1993, without any kind of warning, he called. He followed that up with a letter. And he kept saying the same thing over and over. I love you. And he had one request. Will you just remember your mother's birthday? Such a dad. Slowly, the ice began to break a little bit. He was no longer president. And here's the part that breaks my heart and mends it at the same time. The family started finding its way back right as the man started slipping away. That other letter I have of his, he says that, you know, it's not long before he's not able to remember things. In 1995, Patty wrote a tribute to her father and his faith. She called it Angels Don't Die. By 1996, she and her mom, the mother she made cry over and over again, were talking every single week. In 1988, Patty wrote about it later in the New York Times, or the Los Angeles Times. She said, her and her father, who was slipping into darkness, were walking on the beach. Alzheimer's had already taken so much of him. But as they were on the beach, she leaned in close and she whispered in his ear, I'm sorry, Dad. I was such a jerk for so much of my life. Can you forgive me? She wrote later, he blushed, and his eyes turned to her, crinkled up in a smile, and he said, of course. He'd been disappearing for years by then. He had forgotten names and faces and whole chapters of a life that were lived right in front of the entire world. But when his little girl finally climbed back onto his lap and asked the only question that ever really mattered, he was still there for it. He had held on to that somehow longer than he had held on to anything else. He got his daughter back just as he was losing himself. So here's my message to you. If you've mailed the letter and the phone still hasn't rung, don't give up. And if you're the one who hasn't called, he wasn't wrong. The time really is running short. It always is. Don't wait for the diagnosis. No matter which side you're on, don't wait for the diagnosis. Make the call. Write the letter. And know if you've done those things. It all has a way of working out one way or another at the end, or I think in the next chapter. It all works out. It's just hard sometimes, isn't it? It's hard sometimes to have to wait. That's the thing about faith. Faith gives you such peace. When you're in the midst of things, sometimes faith, because you can honestly tell yourself, you're not lying to yourself, honestly say to yourself, it's all going to work out in the end. It's all going to be for my good in the end and for the good of everyone involved. It's all, I just can't give in to the hate or the despair. It's all going to be

0: fine. And you know that. And so it gives you that hope. But it is also so hard in the waiting, especially on a day like Father's Day. You know, I said this earlier to the insiders. I think Father's Day I've really grown to hate it. I really don't like it. In fact, I think it's my least favorite day of the year. But I think Father's Day gets the shaft. You know, we're made fun of in every television show. We're the butt of every joke. You know, I was reading someplace last week, dad jokes that everybody makes fun of. They actually help the family diffuse things. It actually plays an important role in the family. And sometimes I think just because the way we are, some of it is understandable because of who we are and who we have to be. And it's understandable that mom is the one that always gets the calls, because your mom is always your mom. And I just don't think we recognize our dads enough, at least until it's too late. I know that's true in my case with my father. I wish I had him for a few more days just so I could just tell him all the things that I was wrong about and how much I learned from him. All right, let me tell you about Super Sure.
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11: Fox News, I'm CJ Papa, Vice President J.D. Vance on his way back to the U.S. from Switzerland, but not before telling the world peace talks with Iran are going in the right direction, including
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0: we think even some of those conversations with the inspectors and with the IAEA could happen as soon as today.
1: And what about the Strait of Hormuz?
0: It is open.
1: Fox's Trey Yanks with another reveal from the VP.
2: The U.S., along with Qatar, will have some oversight over the unfrozen Iranian funds, and that some could go to purchasing U.S. farm goods.
1: Treasury Secretary Scott Bessent says the Treasury has issued a temporary 60-day general license allowing Iranian oil production and sales after the productive talks in Switzerland. Great Britain in the market for a new prime minister. Keir Starmer announces he will step down and lead until a replacement is found. America's
3: West Park residents are calling on local officials to help save their post office. It comes as the post office reportedly faces a 100% rent increase, with community members worried this will threaten a permanent closure. There's a community meeting at Stonehenge Restaurant at 7 p.m. tonight. Residents will be able to voice their concerns in hopes of saving the post office. The Ulster County Legislature is backing Governor Kathy Hochul's request for a federal disaster declaration. The governor made the request following a devastating freeze in April that severely damaged fruit crops, with the governor saying New York's farmers suffered $30 million in crop damage. A Poughkeepsie business is putting a tip thief on blast. Video from Elementary Rossi and Sons on social media shows a man wearing a bucket hat walk up to the counter and reach into the tip jar. No one was working the cash register at the time, but the thief got away with a chunk of change. No word yet if the cops are investigating. For news like this and more, go to MidHudsonNews.com. I'm Natalie Migliori.
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1: So a few days ago, a reporter at Axios wrote that a new group called Humans First was leading a conservative Tea Party-style pushback against AI data centers. I want you to listen to this

I try to look at stories and see a connection. Is there something we're supposed to learn from today's news stories? Because, you know, news isn't just news and it's not just politics. It is trying, our mistakes, our problems are trying to teach us something. And if they keep happening over and over and over again, they're not going to change. Those, as long as we keep making those same mistakes, the news will continue to reflect our mistakes. So what is it the news is trying to tell us? And today, I found five stories that all connect to tell us you're being manipulated and be very careful. Now, that doesn't mean the underlying thing is not true. It just means you're being used. I told you over the last few weeks, I'm trying to get this concept that you have to be able to hold two truths in two different hands. One thing can be true. Data centers, if you believe data centers, they shouldn't be built, blah, blah, blah. That can be true. You can make a case for that. The other thing that I'm going to tell you today is you're being manipulated. Both of those things can be true. So hold those two things there. Data centers are good. Data centers are bad. And the other truth, you're being used. So let me tell you about humans first. This comes from Data Republican. The group's chair is Amy Kremer. She is well known from the early days of the Tea Party. And they announced a big protest for July 18th. And they framed it as regular Americans finally standing up to big tech elites that are, you know, finally shoving these giant facilities into communities without enough say, and they're going to say enough is enough. Finally, enough is enough. Okay. And the way this story is written, it sounds like classic grassroots conservatism. Then Data Republican on X started looking into it, and she didn't guess, she didn't rant, she just pulled public records. That's what Data Republican does. She goes to website data, the funding filings, the staff histories, all of that. And what she found is that Humans First not started by conservatives meeting in living rooms. It was actually incubated and helped getting started with money and structure by an organization called the Center for AI Testing, I think it is, AI Safety, based in San Francisco, you know, where all the conservatives hang out. That group gave Human First its early funding and used the same office address. The Center for AI Safety gets big money from Dustin Moskovitz. He is the Facebook co-founder through his foundation. It also received millions from Sam Bankman-Fried, FTX, before that company collapsed. Not, again, known as a big conservative foundation. OpenAI, one of the leading AI companies, also gave it hundreds of thousands of dollars of, as well. Now, why would OpenAI be involved? Why would Facebook be involved in this? An earlier NBC report described the center creating Humans First as a kind of Trojan horse. That's not from Data Republican. That's NBC. A way to take concerns about AI safety and make them sound like they're coming from conservatives. The early staff of Humans First included people with clear progressive backgrounds. She had, one of them had worked with the Sunrise Movement. That is a far left climate activist group. Another one, member of the Democratic Socialist of America. You know, I mean, it almost sounds like Barry Goldwater is going to show up next, right? That person had helped run campaigns against Trump, worked for Tom Steyer's political operation, organized for Kamala Harris. Their website was also using a digital platform commonly used by left-leaning nonprofits and democratic causes. In short, Axios had presented this conservative grassroots effort as conservative. But the actual origins, the money, and the people running it don't look very conservative. Now, Amy Kremer has pushed back, or her family has pushed back on parts of this story, saying the old accusations about her leaving one of the original Tea Party groups were part of a much uglier, litigious fight. It includes, false personal attacks, blah, blah, blah, and that a jury sided with them on some of their claims. That history is complicated, and it's fair to note that, okay? But the honest bottom line on the facts

this particular national organization is not what it is being sold as. It has the look of a conservative protest, but the structure, the funding, the personnel, something built on the other side of the political aisle with help from big tech money. Now, let's go back to those two truths. That doesn't mean that every person who has concern about data centers is part of some conspiracy or a useful idiot. Okay? It doesn't mean even the people that are all involved in that are, you know, lefties. These facilities are enormous, and they use huge amounts of electricity and water. At least that is the charge. There are ways around those things, but in some areas, they're getting fast-tracked with special deals and eminent domain and non-disclosure agreements that keep the local taxpayer and the residents in the dark about the impact on their power and their wells and their farmland or their quality of life. And that's got to stop. I am with you. If you don't want data centers because they're being fast-tracked in the middle of the night, I am 100% on your side. If you don't want them because you just don't want AI data centers, I'm not on your side. But this fast-tracking, everyone, there are people that have moved into, you know, farmland and moved out in the middle of nowhere for a reason. I don't want any of that crap. Why are they not going into our inner cities where there are giant empty factories in a large portion of this country? These giant buildings that are sitting there rotting, mow them down and build them there. Plenty of regular Americans, including conservatives, believe in local control and property rights and not letting distant corporations or government bureaucrats steamroll us in our own communities. And we have every right to ask hard questions and demand transparency. Those are legitimate small government concerns, and I stand with you. So what does all of this mean? Well, there is a lot of money from left-leaning foundations, certain Silicon Valley circles, and yes, foreign interests that would love America to see, for us to lose the AI race. They want us to slow down or block the power generation and the data center construction that we need to be able to win this race. If we don't, we are going to lose it to China. The fastest way America from leading in artificial intelligence is to make sure we cannot build the infrastructure that powers it. That, again, two truths, does not mean everyone who opposes a data center in their backyard is secretly working for the Chinese. Good people who vote the way I do have real practical reasons to be skeptical. They have seen these projects ram through without little public local input, if any. They're worried about the cost being passed on to regular families. They don't want their communities turned into an industrial zone overnight. But here is the key to this whole thing. This is what I want you to take away from this data. And again, thank you, Data Republican, for doing this hard work. Here's what I want you to take away from this. I have been railing on the ends don't justify the means. And I've got some amazing stories in the next couple of weeks that are going to teach that lesson. And, you know, there's just a few lessons that I think if we can learn these lessons, we can heal ourselves. One of them is ends never justify the means. The next one is the enemy of your enemy is not your friend, or at least not automatically your friend. If you're against certain data center projects for honest local reasons, please be very careful who you align with at the national level and whose money and organizing is behind the bigger movement. Because if you want to win, why is Facebook, why is OpenAI, why are they backdoor funding some of this stuff? What? That doesn't make any sense. And the minute you stand with these people, if they are discredited, which I think you're starting to see here, if they're discredited, then your whole movement is discredited. So as somebody who is for data centers but wants

0: transparency and I want certain rules, you could be dead set against data centers. Let me give you this piece of advice. You can't stand with people who are claiming to be something they're not, because when that is found out, your movement will be discredited. The people who built and funded this conservative protest group, they don't share your goals. I don't know what their goals are. But why are they hiding? They are not fighting for abundant American energy, which we must have. I'm not sure they're fighting for communities to have a real stay, or for the United States to stay the strongest, most innovative country on earth. Some of them want delay. Some of them, I imagine, if they're on the left, want America to not be the leader in the world. Some want control. Some don't want America to win. I don't know. This whole fight is bigger than any data center, however. This is what the data center argument really is about. One, do you have control of your local community? Are you still in control? Or the people that you've hired at the local community just willing to do deals behind your back because they think they know better than you? They don't know better than you. All of these things, especially this level, must be brought full sunshine in front of everyone. But beyond that, the question on data centers and electricity, are we still a nation of builders? People who will say, okay, we got to do this. So we'll figure the power out. We have to lead in that technology to shape the next century, and we'll do it on our terms, and we'll do it openly. Are we still a nation of builders, or is that part of the American character fading away? President Trump was at the G7 last week and put America clearly in the driver's seat on AI. I mean, you want to talk about America first? What he did, the rest of the West has a choice. You look to the United States or you look to China. That's the real stake. That's what he put out in the G7. I mean, he worked a deal with the G7 that, if I got to tell you, if I were France, I'd be like, what? Now we are beholden to the United States. We have nowhere to run. Damn right. You're dealing with somebody you keep dismissing. He's not a fool. So you have to ask yourself an honest question. Who do you want driving the next 200 years of human progress, us or China? I know where I stand. America builds, America leads. And we don't want to hand that future to people who are using our own concerns as cover to slow us down. We must demand better projects, real transparency, local input. But we have to do it without walking into somebody else's trap. Those two things are not the same. More in a minute. All right, let me tell you about the International Fellowship of Christians and Jews. As America celebrates 250, it's worth remembering, freedom is a gift, but it's also a responsibility. And every generation inherits this gift. And we have to decide whether it's worth defending or not. That's really what's happening in our world today. Is this worth defending? Our friendship between America and Israel has always mattered a lot to me personally. We're two nations separated by thousands of miles, but we are united by some very important ideas. And today the people of Israel continue to live under the threat of attacks from those who would gladly destroy them if given a chance. That's why I am grateful for the International Fellowship of Christians and Jews, and they give Christians here in America a chance to stand with our Jewish brothers and sisters in a real and tangible way. 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
20: Let's see. We've got some email rolling in, some comments. Lawrence wrote, do they only oppose some data centers, Glenn? Perhaps competition, or is the CCP trying to oppress all data centers? Yes. I'm sure there is competition involved, and definitely CCP is trying to do everything they can. They're spending millions of dollars to try to convince us that they're the grassroots movement to suppress these data centers. Dan wrote in, Glenn, I've been wondering lately how all of the anti-data center push seems so coordinated. While I'm not a fan of them destroying so much farmland, I am curious why we're not putting them in space. Expense, but watch Elon Musk and what he'll do. Glenn.

0: How do we know who the good guys are and who the bad guys are? Good luck with that. Can we use eminent domain to tear down the Obama Center and build data centers there? Why tear it down? It looks like it's something that you could put servers in. Big ugly box.
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11: Progress in talks leads to a financial boost for Iran. I'm Dave Anthony, Fox News.
12: We wanted to build a mechanism for keeping the Strait of Hormuz open.
11: And after Vice President Vance said that this morning in Switzerland, where he led weekend negotiations, the U.S. issues a temporary 60-day license authorizing Iran's oil production and sales. The vice president also hailed what he calls a key step in preventing Iran from having nuclear weapons.
12: The Iranians have agreed to invite IAEA inspectors back into their country.
13: Vance says they also initiated a deconfliction cell to help end the fighting between Israel and Hezbollah in Lebanon, though there is still skepticism with these negotiations that Iran will ever agree to meaningful checks on its nuclear and missile programs and end its support of militias like Hezbollah.
11: Fox's Rich Edson at the White House. The U.S. military has blown up another boat suspected of smuggling drugs off the South American coast, killing 2 people on board. More than 200 alleged narco-terrorists have been killed in attacks on drug trafficking since September. In Britain, the Prime Minister is resigning.
14: Every decision I've taken has been about putting the country I love first.
11: Keir Starmer will step down once his Labour Party picks a new prime minister. President Trump's been critical of Starmer on immigration and Britain not helping the U.S. with Iran. We're still awaiting key Supreme Court rulings as the justices wind the term down this morning.

0: They reinstated an old murder conviction in a missing persons case in New York City involving 6-year-old Eitan Pates.
1: The unsigned opinion reversed a decision that said jurors who convicted Pedro Hernandez of killing Pates were given improper instructions by the judge. Hernandez has already been tried twice, a jury deadlocked in 2015, and a different jury convicted him in 2017. He was sentenced to 25 years to life in prison. Pates disappeared near his New York City home in 1979 and became one of the first missing children ever to appear on milk cartons. Hernandez had worked as a store clerk in Pates' neighborhood and confessed to the crime.
0: That's Tanya J. Powers. 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
4: West Park residents are calling on local officials to help save their local post office. It comes as the post office reportedly faces a 100% increase in rent, with community members worried it'll threaten a permanent closure. There's a community meeting at Stonehenge Restaurant at 7 p.m. tonight, where residents will be able to voice their concerns. A Poughkeepsie business is putting a tip thief on blast. Video from Elementary Rossi and Sons on social media shows a man wearing a bucket hat walk up to the counter and reach into the tip jar. No one was working the cash register at the time, but the thief got away with a chunk of change. No word yet on if the cops are investigating. The walkway over the Hudson is hosting an exclusive 4th of July fireworks viewing. Tickets are on sale for the Saturday night show, with organizers saying they're actually selling faster than usual. The event starts at 6 p.m. and fireworks are set to go off at 9:20. For news like this and more, go to MidHudsonNews.com. I'm Natalie Migliori.
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2: Last hour, we were talking about the data centers. And, you know, you can be against data centers for a lot of really good reasons, especially locally, if it's being done in the cover of darkness, if they haven't answered the power question, et cetera, et cetera. But you do also have to answer the other question on if the United States does not build these data centers, who is going to control AI? And the answer to that is China. We are in a race against China. And it is more dangerous than the race for the nuclear bomb. Let me say that again. The race for AI is more dangerous than the race for the nuclear bomb. If China gets AI, AGI, ASI, they will control the world for as long as you could possibly see out. And if we don't have the structure, we can't compete. And some people will say, well, you know what? China's not that bad. China's really, really bad. Really bad. And we have soft-pedaled because we've had this stupid policy for so long of, you know what? If we just bring them up and you know, show them how to make money and everything else, they'll be just like us. Well, they're not like us. They never have been like us. It is a completely different culture and a very dangerous culture the way it is being understood, especially by the current president of China. And this is a long history in China. I picked up a book, I don't know, a couple months ago, started reading it, Stephen Mosher. It's called The Devil and Communist China. It's interesting to me that Stephen is writing about the devil and communist China because he went over and he was doing work years ago in China. And he was a researcher and I believe he was a scientist and an atheist. And what he started to uncover in China kind of opened his eyes to a lot of things. He's not an atheist anymore. And Stephen joins me here in 60 seconds to kind of give you a quick look at how bad China really is, what really is behind China. We'll do that here in just a second. First, let me tell you about Relief Factor. 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Stephen is with us. He is the author of The Devil and Communist China. Stephen, welcome to the program. I'm glad you're here.
3: It's good to be with you.
2: So tell me about your history. When you went over to China the first time, what were you doing over there? And you were an atheist, right?
3: I was, yeah. I had been at Stanford University where there are a lot of atheists. And I was in the anthropology department. I was picked by the U.S. State Department to be the first American social scientist on the ground in China. I went to live in a commune. It was called Equality Commune, believe it or not. Equality Commune. It was anything but equal, of course. The cadres were up here. The ordinary people were way down there. But what caused

0: my attention, of course, was the one child policy, which began when I was in China. They were arresting women for the crime of being pregnant. And they were taking them, locking them up, forcing them to have abortions and sterilizations. I was in the operating room when they were doing these procedures, Glenn, because I had permission from the Chinese Communist Party to be there. And I'll tell you what, if you witness a third trimester abortion, that is a cesarean section abortion done on a woman who's 7, 8, and 9 months pregnant, who's carrying a viable unborn child, who if given a chance of life, would live quite well outside the womb, and you watch them kill those babies at birth, you realize that there is evil in the world. You realize that it was for me as if the pit of hell had opened up before me. And in recoiling from that evil, I began to seek the good. And of course, if you seek the good, you'll find God because he's the source of all goodness. That, in a nutshell, is what happened to me. I found God in China.
1: I have to tell you, it is remarkable to me because your story starts at Stanford, which is the home of the Human Betterment Society back in the progressive days. I mean, right. It is, you're laughing, you know. I mean, right. Stanford is a heart of darkness, especially when it comes to eugenics and abortion and everything else. It has a really dark, dark past. And for you to be there and then go over, and you were obviously trusted by the Chinese, why else would they have shown you this? I mean, they weren't, you know, why were you in those rooms? They didn't think you would turn on them, did you? Did they?
0: Well, they didn't want me there in the first place because they had turned down my research. But then the president at the time, Jimmy Carter, brought up the matter with China's leader at the time, who was Deng Xiaoping. And Deng Xiaoping, who wanted American technology and finance and access to American markets desperately to modernize China, said, oh, we'll welcome Stephen Mosier into China. Well, once China's dictator says you're allowed in, nobody at the lower level, all these lower level officials were happy to cooperate with my research. That's why I was in the operating room when they were doing these procedures, watching these women suffer and leaving China with the cries for help from them ringing in my ears. And of course, I've been speaking out on this in the years since.
1: You write in your book that hatred of God is at the heart of, you know, the ideology of China, communism. What did Mao have to say about God? Can you take us through some of this stuff that made you say that?
0: No, well, Mao's a very interesting character. You know, he at like 3 years old was taken to a local stone god and dedicated, consecrated, you might even say baptized, and given to the power of that stone god by his mother. That's very interesting. His mother always called him the third son of the monolith, the third son of the stone god. That was her nickname for him. Which is kind of creepy, if you understand what that might really mean. And then he grew up, and of course he rejected Confucianism, he rejected Buddhism, which, you know, have elements of light in them, you know, to be sure. But he rejected God entirely. He said that other things and people exist in the world, but they're only there for my use and my pleasure. Imagine a young man with that attitude. There are other people in the world. There are other things in the world, but they're only there for my use and my pleasure. He rejected God. He thought of himself as kind of a demigod, and he was the master of the stage, and he was going to manipulate people, and he did so all of his life. He was a terrible deceiver and manipulator all along, even of those closest to him, his wives, his multiple wives, his close associates. You know, he let his longtime companion, Zhou Enlai, who was premier and worked with them for 40 years, die of cancer because he didn't want Zhou to survive him.
1: The stuff in your book is just remarkable. And I've read books about Mao before, but nothing like this. Explain some of the other things that people just don't know about. I mean, because, you know, people will say, too, well, Mao is Mao, and, you know, it's totally different now. No, it's not.
0: No.
1: Go ahead. Explain that.
0: Yeah, well, it's totally the same now, because what we have now is in Xi Jinping, we have someone who is not the son of Mao's loins. He's not the biological son of Mao, but he is the cultural, the political, the spiritual son of Mao, in a sense that he is mimicking, emulating, copying everything that Mao did onto the level of purging people that he distrusts. There have been more purges under Xi Jinping over the last few years of more senior communist

0: officials than even Mao did back in the 1950s and 60s. And you think about Mao starting the Korean War, starting the war in Vietnam, sending 300,000 troops to North Vietnam, causing unrest in Malaysia, Indonesia, trying to spread revolution around the world. But what has Xi Jinping been doing in the Middle East by supporting Iran, in South America by supporting Venezuela, and of course with his constant attacks, threatens to attack on Taiwan? He's following the exact same playbook at home and abroad that Mao did. And it's a frightening thing for me to see history repeat itself this way.
1: What does the world look like if they win the AI race?
0: It looks like a big brother looking over your shoulder all the time and telling you exactly what to do in Chinese. there's no exaggerating that whoever gets a dominant AI first gets access to the world's financial system, for example. So all of your money in your bank accounts disappears, or at least it's under their control. The social credit system that we have in China today gets applied all over the world, to the United States in particular. What is the social credit system? The social credit system in China is that you cannot go to a bank and withdraw money unless you've said nice things about the Chinese Communist Party on the internet. If you criticize the party in social media, your social credit score goes down. You have trouble getting a loan to buy a car, buy a house. If your social credit score falls too low, you can't get on a plane. You can't leave China, of course, but you can't even fly on a plane within China. You can't use a high-speed rail. All doors are shut to you. You can't get a government job. You have trouble getting any job at all. They're monitoring everybody in real time at all times in a kind of high-tech digital dictatorship. And boy, so we don't want that here.
1: Can you explain what civilization practice stations for the new era are, or what they used to be?
0: Well, civilizational practice stations for the new era are places that of worship that have been set up by the Chinese Communist Party, where people are supposed to go to worship China and the Chinese people and the leaders of the Chinese people, namely Xi Jinping, as a kind of demigod. It's a quasi-religion, Glenn. Of course, communism as a whole is a quasi-religion, right?
1: Yes.
0: It attempts to set up heaven on earth, causing tremendous destruction and human loss in the process. But they also have in China.
1: Go ahead. I'm sorry. No, finish.
0: They also have this kind of this fascist view as well. The Chinese Communist Party is trying to undermine its legitimacy, or rather reinforce its legitimacy by saying that the Chinese people are a superior race. It all sounds like Mein Kampf written in the 21st century for the Chinese people.
1: They also have, and we've heard this, that they are replacing the Bible. Are the people, do they have to go to these former churches? Now these, what did I say? They were practice stations. Are you forced to go there? Do people choose to go there? And then they're rewriting the Bible to things like thou shall have no other gods before you than the CCP kind of stuff.
0: Right. Yeah. This all plays back into the social credit score as well. If you visit the Xi Jinping app, and everybody has to have a Xi Jinping app on their phone, and read the daily gospel from Xi Jinping, you get points on your social credit score, and you can ride on the high-speed rail, and you can get a low-interest rate loan. So it all goes back to AI in China constantly watching over the people. And yeah, if you go to the, you're supposed to go to the, attend these propaganda sessions. And if you do, your social credit score goes up, and there are benefits. If you don't, your social credit score goes down. But the Bible, they're rewriting the Bible to conform to communist fascist ideology. And the example I like to use is the woman caught in adultery, where Christ comes on the woman who is being stoned to death in adultery and says to the men surrounding her, let he among you who is without sin cast the first stone. And they all go away abashed because none of them is innocent. Well, in the Chinese version, Christ comes upon the woman caught in adultery, tells the men to go away. And then in the communist Chinese version, stones the woman to death himself. That's what the Chinese Communist Party is trying to do. to the gospel and to our Lord Jesus Christ. So, it's vicious. God. It's ongoing. It's constant. It's 24/7 and it's governed by Chinese AI, which we do not want in control of the world.
1: Stephen, I'd love to have you on for a longer discussion about China as we go forward, because I'd be fascinated in hearing your take on what is happening with Taiwan and also the possible collapse of China. I mean, I keep hearing that they're so close to collapse, Do you believe that?
0: I do. And they're collapsing because they've killed 400 million unborn children over the last 40 years. The population is aging and dying. They're collapsing because they've overbuilt 70 million empty apartments, never be occupied in China, because the people who would have occupied them, the young couples, they're gone. They were killed in the one-child policy. And they've lost the export sector of the economy because of the tariffs that have been imposed by the Trump administration. So they're under a lot of pressure. And they're able to string this thing out longer, I think, than people would imagine. But when the collapse comes, it will come suddenly overnight. And China will be a very different place.
1: What does that mean for the rest of the world? Have you noodled that at all?
0: Well, I think
1: if China collapses.
0: Well, it depends on the nature of the collapse, but I think we're going to be going back to a kind of warlord system where individual provinces, which are the size of European states, local leaders take control. China falls apart for a while. And then hopefully in decades to come, recoalesces under a system that resembles Taiwan, for example, or South Korea or Japan. That's the most hopeful future. There are less hopeful futures, of course.
1: The name of the book is The Devil and Communist China, From Mao Down to Z, and it is well worth your read. You've never read a book on China like this before. The Devil and Communist China. Stephen, thank you. As always, we'll talk to you again.
0: Thank you,
1: Glenn. You bet. All right, let me tell you about our sponsor. Our sponsor is SuperSure.
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1: You know, there is something, let me see if I can find it here. There is something I wanted to share with you today that is really quite remarkable about, I think I had it. Yes, it's quite remarkable. It is what Karl Marx, what his father actually wrote to him. And I was looking through a bunch of stuff for Father's Day, and I found this letter from Karl Marx's dad. And I thought, oh, that's a nice Father's Day note. Not, you know, they were really estranged. They, you know, he had a real problem with Karl, and. You know, Karl Marx, he lived off of his father forever and never. I mean, look at the mayor of Seattle. Same story. Frankly speaking, my dear Karl, I do not like this modern world, which all weaklings use to clothe their feelings when they quarrel with the world because they do not possess, without labor or trouble, well-furnished palaces with vast sums of money and elegant carriages. This embitterment disgusts me, and you are the last person from whom I would expect. What grounds do you have for it? Has not everything smiled upon you ever since your cradle? Has not nature endowed you with magnificent talents? Have not your parents lavished

affection on you? Have you ever, up to now, been able to satisfy your reasonable wishes? And have you not carried away in the most incomprehensible fashion in the heart of a girl whom thousands envy you? Yet the first untoward event, the first disappointed wish, evokes embitterment. Is that a strength? Is that a manly character? That's Karl Marx's own dad. And how many dads can look at their own kids, if they are in college, and say that about them? You have had everything handed to you. That is the problem. Everything that is handed to you, you do not appreciate. You never earned. All right, more in just a second. You don't want to miss the last few minutes of today's program. Next.

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10: Fox News. Chris Foster. Vice President Vance says it was a very, very good day of negotiations with Iran and Switzerland, building a good foundation for a successful final deal.
11: This is probably what we're most excited about as Americans. The Iranians have agreed to invite IAEA inspectors back into their country. That is a major milestone for the American people.
10: Iran suspended cooperation with the United Nations weapons inspectors after U.S.-Israel airstrikes last year. British Prime Minister Keir Starmer says he will resign under pressure from the public and his own Labour Party.
12: Set to take over by all accounts, Andy Burnham, the one-time popular mayor of Greater Manchester, he left and just won a parliament seat, allowing him to go for the top job, posting, "We will make sure this transition is a positive process of renewal for our party and our country."
10: Fox's Greg Palcott. Economist Alan Greenspan died. He was 100 years old, served as Fed chair under 4 presidents. 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
13: The Ulster County Legislature is backing Governor Kathy Hochul's request for a federal disaster declaration. The governor made the request following a devastating freeze in April that severely damaged fruit crops across the state. Hochul's request suggests New York farmers suffered $30 million in crop damage from the freeze event. A bill requiring businesses to round the total price when a customer pays cash is waiting for Governor Kathy Hochul's signature. State Senator James Skoufis says businesses have been given no guidance since the penny was taken out of circulation, adding some businesses can't make exact change. His measure would require businesses to round to the nearest nickel or dime, depending on the last digit. And Kingston Mayor Steve Noble is hosting a listening meeting this evening in Ward 4. It's happening at Clinton Avenue Church at 5:30 p.m. For news like this and more, go to MidHudsonNews.com. I'm Natalie Migliori.
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0: There's so much going on at torch250.com that you just engage with your family. You're going to learn all kinds of stuff. You'll be entertained all through the summer with good, wholesome stuff that actually teaches your children some values and principles. I have to tell you, I am not a soccer fan. I don't really care about the World Cup, but I have to tell you, I want to be in some of these stadiums. What is happening in the stadiums? The one with Australia and the U.S., where they were, you know, singing, Take Me Home, Country Roads, and the whole stadium just broke out. I mean, it was amazing. And then at the end, they get together. The U.S. team goes out in the center of the field and they start to pray. Unbelievable. Just great messages coming out of soccer.

0: future. The forces reshaping Britain are not uniquely British. They are Western. The same institutional pressures, cultural assumptions, and political fears exist on both sides of the Atlantic. This is not a fundamental, this is not fundamentally an immigration story. This is a story about institutional cowardice. Everybody knew. Every civilization survives or falls on its willingness to tell the truth. Britain's institutions increasingly chose comfort over the truth. This is not a failure. Failure is when you don't know. This is a betrayal. Betrayal is when you know and you do nothing. He's a powerful, powerful bishop and a powerful voice, and we welcome him to the program. Bishop, how are you, sir?
1: I'm good, Glenn. Good to be with you. Nice to see you again.
0: Yeah, good to see you. Good to see you. First, can we start with the news of the day? Starmer is leaving. I don't know what the breaking point was there. There's been so many that have been missed. What does this mean?
1: Well, it means that, one, when you and I were together in London on the 16th of May, what I said about Keir Starmer's days being numbered came true. Secondly, it means that this country is about to get an even worse prime minister than the one we're kicking out if Andy Burnham becomes the next prime minister, because nobody talks about the fact Andy Burnham was mayor of Greater Manchester and was actively involved in covering up the grooming gang scandal. So it's one mess to another. The frying pan to the fire is the old analogy we use here.
0: How is that possible? How's it possible that he's the guy?
1: Because Labour, like they were with Starmer 6 years ago, have gone, he's our only option. And what we'll witness sometime between now and September is a coronation of the man they used to call the King of the North, who is absolutely despised in the South, and Labour go ahead and push this agenda even further. You know, there's an organization in the Manchester area called MEND. They are Islamist supporters. And this is a man, this is an organization that Andy Burnham, as mayor of Greater Manchester and the Greater Manchester governing body, used to do speaking tours with. That, you know, they did public events together. So I expect nothing to change. What I'm expecting is this country is going to get far worse for the next 3 years.
0: Oh my gosh. I mean, I don't know how much more you have left in you. I mean, it's getting really bad.
1: I believe we're on the verge of another Cromwellian level event in the United Kingdom.
0: Explain what that means to Americans.
1: So we had a huge civil war started by the fact that Oliver Cromwell and King Charles I came to blows over the rule of Parliament, and Charles I still pushed for that supreme power of the monarch. Oliver Cromwell and his associates pushed for the sovereignty of Parliament, and ultimately they convicted the king of treason and beheaded him. That moment for us as a constitutional monarchy was a very, very dark moment in our history, because the country went through years of civil war between the king's forces and the people's army under General Cromwell, and ultimately Cromwell himself became a dictator when he took over Parliament. So we're on that precipice. You can feel it's palpable in this country that civil war is not just foreseeable. You know, we've got high-ranking retired military officers now talking about civil war is now inevitable in the United Kingdom. And if it happens, it's going to be fought largely on a sectarian principle, because I think the greatest pushback is going to be, you know, British citizens of every faith fighting against this Islamic agenda, and a well-armed, well-equipped Islamic force that seems to be being prepared. I've just whilst I was waiting to come on the show now, I've just found out what used to be a holiday camp is now being prepared to have another 3,000 illegal immigrants put into it, and it's being kitted out to look like an army barracks. 3 weeks ago, I was on the streets of Liverpool with an organization called the Liverpool Guardians, and I saw for myself, even now, with the grooming gang scandals going on, there are still gangs of Islamic males patrolling the streets of Liverpool,

0: looking for victims to sexually abuse and to rape, and using taxis and shops that sell these, you know, these vape cigarette things and all of this lot to actually perpetrate this agenda because they believe it is their religious right.
1: You say sectarian, but you're, I mean, no offense, you know this, Bishop. Your churches are dead. I mean, they're not, the king at the head of the church is King Charles, not Christ the king. I mean, you told me yourself when we met, I was stunned by this. There's seven of you that are willing to speak out in the entire kingdom. There's seven of you.
0: Well, thanks to that day that we met, that number is now starting to grow, but there are, you're right, there are only seven of us that have stuck our head above the parapets. The church has turned on us. Half of society has turned on us. I've had multiple hit pieces done in the state media and the press in the United Kingdom. I'm called Britain's far-right bishop. I'm Islamophobic, homophobic, transphobic, every phobic under the sun. I'm apparently the most dangerous man in Christianity in the Western world. I'm certainly the most divisive man in Christianity.
1: Makes you famous. That's good.
0: Well, I mean, they did me a huge favor because they put my name in every house in this country. The other side of that is, of course, that I have to deal with the fact that I live under three active fatwas. I have to have security in certain events that I do now with church and conferences. I've had no income at all since October 2024. I've had one unsuccessful attempt on my life already. This is the reality of what we're dealing with, yet I'm undeterred because, as you know, with what's coming up in the midterms in the US, we are fighting not just for a political environment, we're fighting for the very soul of a nation.
1: I hope more people are understanding what you just said. We are, thank God, we are not close to a civil war. I mean, we could quickly, but we're not there. And even for saying that in your country, I mean, you know, I hate to say this to you, but you know this, you probably have jail time ahead of you for even saying that if things got into a civil war situation. What does that actually look like? Civil war in Great Britain in 2027, 26?
0: If we get to that point, you will see the mass number of patriots in this country that are what's deeply concerned about the direction this country is going, the fact that this country is losing its identity, is losing its heritage, and that is being deliberately replaced and deliberately targeted, suddenly begin to rise up. And the driving force that so many people talk about here is, why are the vast majority, some 98% of the illegal immigrants coming into the country, all from particular Islamic countries, and every single one of them is a fighting age male. The number of females and children coming into the country, if you're talking about claiming asylum, it's a point of a percentage in comparison to the rest of the people that are coming. And then we have idiots in this country, and I'm not careful in my language, as you know, Glenn, but we have idiots like Liverpool that declares the city, or the region, I should say, a sanctuary city. And now they have more than 2,500 illegal immigrants pouring in per day. So the number of sexual assaults has gone up astronomically. When I was there a few weeks ago, sexual assaults is still around 580 per month taking place.
1: Oh my gosh.
0: The police claim that only 85 to 90% of sexual assaults actually get recorded. So if you think, if it's, let's be generous and say it's 10% and 580 are being recorded with the police, that's close to 6,000 sexual assaults and rapes taking place every month just in one city. So this whole thing that Rupert Lowe's rape gang inquiry exposed has not gone away at all. And the government, the local councils, the institutions are still active in helping cover it up, because it's far easier than to act like it doesn't exist, or let's not talk about it, than it is to be called a racist, because we've had decades where we've been told that saying anything about radicalized Islam, which is Islam in general, is a racist. And I am forever beating my head against the rocks when I cry aloud and spare not, as the scripture says, that Islam is an ideological religion. It is not.

0: a race. So it is not racist to criticize it. It is not racist to go against what they are trying to do with Islam. And fundamentally in the UK, which should be a warning shot to the flare in the sky, so to speak, for America, is the ultimate goal is the replacement of your laws and your institutions with Sharia law.
1: What can the people of America do to save ourselves that you guys didn't do? Because we are behind you. Not very far, but we are behind you. What are the things that we should be doing right now? And what are the things that we can do to help you? I mean, I'm really concerned, Bishop, about... I was over with Tommy and you, and I said to you, you know, you guys don't have a Martin Luther King example. And unless the church is leading this, you're going to get... violence. You have to, before the heart of the Christian is completely closed, you have to appeal and be able to take the blows to the head and never, ever strike back. That's the only way this will break through. And, you know, there's no Christians. I mean, there's you. The Christians have got to get involved in this over in England. So how can we help you? And what should we be doing that you made the mistake, and we're about to?
0: My take on the answer to that, Glenn, is quite unique, because my number one cry to the whole of America would be to simply say, to look at where we are and see where you could be heading, and whatever you do, with everything in you, do not let the Republic fail. Because if free speech, if freedom of religion, if... everything that America has built over the last 250 years, the freedoms that the Western world are currently enjoying and hang on to by the skin of our teeth because of the beacon that is the United States. If the Republic fails, the Western world is lost. And you, for everybody listening, you need to understand our salvation, Europe, is once again looking to America as its salvation, politically and economically, because we cannot trust our own governments. We cannot trust our own institutions. This year is the most critical year in your electoral history, because this midterm will determine whether or not the Republic remains. And if you lose the Republic, like I said, the Western world, certainly Western Europe, is gone. When free speech goes silent in America, it dies in Europe. When liberty is restrained in America, we are borderline communism in Western Europe. And what we have been through in Britain is because people refused to actually stand up. They refused to push back against the media narrative, against the leftist liberal agenda, against the globalists that are trying to force the whole of Europe and ultimately the whole world to bow down to their wicked and evil agenda. And I would say the biggest thing you can do to help us, fight with everything you've got to stay free.
1: Bishop Duerr, I'd love to have you on again. We pray for you every night. Thank you so much. Thank you.
0: Thank God bless you. God bless.
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1: Is beginning to make sense in America. We're getting, like, you're seeing soccer news and you're like, wow, that's really great. I think I might be a fan of soccer. What the hell is happening to us, America? Sober up. Sober up. We'll see you tomorrow. In the meantime, pray. Pray. Work hard. Study. Question everything. And may God save the Republic.
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1: From America's Revolutionary War to Israel's fight for survival in 1948, both nations have faced moments that has tested their courage. 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
6: They've laid the foundation. I'm Lisa Brady, Fox News. That's the U.S. take on talks with Iran, pointing to progress on a path toward a lasting peace deal.
7: Vice President Vance laid out 4 achievements after 18 hours of negotiations in Switzerland: a mechanism for keeping open the Strait of Hormuz, a process for stopping any return to conflict, a roadmap for technical talks on Iran's nuclear program, and a return to Iran for United Nations nuclear inspectors. This despite the Iranians threatening to walk out in protest at threats by President Trump.
8: There was a little bit of threatening, there was a little bit of whining, but at the end of the day, the talks continued and we made great progress.
7: Vice President Vance says Iran could use unfrozen assets to buy American soy, corn, and wheat.
6: Fox's Jonathan Savage. Iran acknowledges major progress on ending the fighting in Lebanon, calling that the first real test of negotiations. The UN reports no fighting yesterday between Israel and Iran-backed Hezbollah since early March. British Prime Minister Keir Starmer is resigning and will leave power once his party chooses a replacement.
9: After winning in a landslide 2 years ago, a series of political mishaps and economic woes brought down his public and party support. It is assumed the prime minister and party leader jobs will be taken over by the popular one-time mayor of the city of Manchester, Andy Burnham. He has given up the mayor job to become a member of parliament necessary to become prime minister. He would become the 7th prime minister of the UK in 10 years.
6: Fox's Greg Palcott in London. Former longtime Fed chair Alan Greenspan has died. He was 100.
10: He was known as the maestro. He became one of the most influential economic policymakers of his era. He famously warned, as we all remember, of irrational exuberance.
6: Fox Business's Ashley Webster. Greenspan had complications from Parkinson's disease. Also, just getting word that Clive Davis has died. The legendary music mogul was 94. 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
13: The Ulster County Legislature is backing Governor Kathy Hochul's request for a federal disaster declaration. The governor made the request following a devastating freeze in April that severely damaged fruit crops across the state. Hochul's request suggests New York farmers suffered $30 million in crop damage from the freeze event. A bill requiring businesses to round the total price when a customer pays cash is waiting for Governor Kathy Hochul's signature. State Senator James Skoufis says businesses have been given no guidance since the penny was taken out of circulation, adding some businesses can't make exact change. His measure would require businesses to round to the nearest nickel or dime, depending on the last digit. And Kingston Mayor Steve Noble is hosting a listening meeting this evening in Ward 4. It's happening at Clinton Avenue Church at 5:30 p.m. For news like this and more, go to MidHudsonNews.com. I'm Natalie Migliori.
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16: 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Periods of rain this afternoon. It's going to be heavy at times. 67 for the high temperature. Evening thunderstorms and then possibly occasional showers overnight. 61. Considerably cloudy. 77 tomorrow. I'm Jackie Murphy in the Hudson Valley Weather Center.
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Welcome, everybody, to Clay and Buck, Monday, June 22nd edition of the program. Our main man, Clay, is on vacation this week and next week, so strap in for a Buckathon, my friends. We are going to be diving deep into all the things that matter and hoping that our buddy Clay and his family are having a great time. Some much-needed rest and relaxation, catching some rays and hanging out. And, of course, he'll be psyched to get back right after the 4th of July weekend. Let's talk news right off the bat here, shall we?

0: we got more progress in those U.S.-Iran peace talks, which I want to bring to your attention the latest on that because, well, it's kind of a big deal what's going on there. I think it has both implications, very clear implications for U.S. national security as well as the election cycle, and we'll have that discussion here because it does really matter here at home. So Iran, all of it, the Hormuz, the Strait of Hormuz, as it is also known, the situation of the nuclear inspections. I'll bring you up to speed on all of this shortly. We also have UK. I don't know how many of you really care about this, although I view the UK, other than the fact that, yes, the Earl of Sexton has declared that the England national team will win the U.S. World Cup, or the U.S.-based World Cup, I should say. Some of you are giving me heat for that. You know what? I'm just calling balls and strikes here. Or goals and offsides, if you will. That's what I'm doing. And I'm sorry, I'm not taking off my red coat and my powdered wig. I just happen to think that Harry Kane is going to lead his team to greatness. But other than you all throwing tomatoes at me for my soccer take, the UK's Prime Minister, Keir Starmer, has announced that he is resigning. Disastrous, this guy. Complete and utter catastrophe. Trump has been giving him the rough stuff for a while now, as he should. Total textbook failure of governance in the UK. So I think there's some interesting takeaways that we have from that. Also, some updates on the Israeli and Hezbollah side of the Mideast peace, really Israeli Hezbollah slash Lebanon side of that negotiation. We will have that discussion, which I am looking forward to. And we got a guest, Linda McMahon, Education Secretary. She's got some great stuff to talk to us all about. You know, I want to spend more time talking education in general here on the program. I think it's an area that all of you care about, all of us care about, and it certainly could be a whole lot improved. And so it's one of those mandates under the Trump administration that we all want to see success, but it doesn't get a lot of the media buzz. So we'll talk to Linda McMahon, the education secretary, about that. Before we get into the nitty gritty on the Iran deal, which is one of these things we're going to have to continuously follow because it does change and shift day to day. I just wanted to say to all the dads out there, I hope you had a fantastic Father's Day. I really felt like there was a particular, at least online from the degree that I can gather this, there was really more of a Father's Day celebration, more of a vibe from people than I have seen in a while. I think that is in part because of this second Trump administration bringing a degree of sanity to all things, including we can have a great day for the moms and a great day for the dads. And in fact, mothers and fathers are absolutely critical, should be celebrated. If anything, I think you could make a case that we should have, you know, a federal holiday for Mother's Day and a federal holiday for Father's Day. These are areas of our society that should get a whole lot more attention and praise in the pop culture than they do. And I felt like this time around, and maybe it's just because my wife, Carrie, thank you, Carrie, made a beautiful tribute to me being a dad for 14 months now. Honestly, those of you who are dads already know this. It's just the greatest thing. It's just the greatest thing. I don't know what else I could say about it. You already know that. And I think I love being a dad more than anything else that I've ever experienced. So it was so nice to see a lot of people just celebrating their dads, celebrating being dads. And then you had this from the New York Times. You really, folks, whatever you think the reality is in these lib media newsrooms, however crazy you think they are, they're crazier. And I think that they're insane. And then they reach new levels. It's Father's Day. You would think that we could just have one day where we say, you know what's great? Men who are dads, either being dads or having been dads, can we just do that? One day we get for the dads out there. You know, yeah, I get it. Mother's Day, more flowers, more gifts, a little, you know, there's a specialness to Mother's Day. But the dads just kind of want a high five. We want a high five and maybe a little peace and quiet to watch some World Cup highlights from the weekend. My wife gave me exactly what I want, which is I said, honey, I just want to have a nice weekend with you and Speed and Spice and just Ginger Spice, my dog, and just hang out. That's it. That's all. It was perfect. What wasn't perfect, though, is when I looked at the New York Times and their main Father's Day editorial, their choice on this Father's Day. And like I said, you cannot make this stuff up. You cannot come up with a different version of this. It is the following. To my daughter, my gender was never complicated. To my daughter, my gender was never complicated. You might say, hold on a second. What is this? Why would they be doing this? And to that, I would just say, oh, it's because they're writing about a woman who claims to be a man being a dad when she's actually a mom who has taken testosterone and grown some facial hair. This is what the New York Times presents to everyone. To my daughter, my gender was never complicated. They will not allow for dads to have their own day. We have to have a mom who thinks she's a dad celebrated on Father's Day. I mean, imagine for a second, you know, you had had it in a different context. Oh, it's the beginning of Black History Month. And somebody wrote an editorial about how, you know, what we really want to celebrate right now, people who identify as African-American, who aren't like Rachel Dolezal, who aren't, but therefore expand the definition and expand the celebration of Black History Month to people who aren't black, but claim to be black, which we know is a real phenomenon that has existed in this country. People would rightly be completely and utterly, you know, astonished. They would say, what is going on here? And that is my reaction to this as I read this in the New York Times over the weekend. I sit here and I say, why can't they just back off for one day? But see, this is when you understand that whether it's race or gender, communism that you want to call it, their decision making is to always be on offense. They can't put it away for 1 second. They can't let dads have a day. It has to be hijacked in the pages of the New York Times as Trans Dad Day. They can never allow us to have a celebration of anything traditional in the culture without the counter celebration of something that is absolutely and utterly confused and confusing. And I just saw a lot of this stuff from the left wingers over the weekend, and a lot of the craziness in this article. And you're reminded they have not changed one bit. They have shifted nothing. They have not conceded any ideological ground. They simply lack the power now to force you to bend the knee. So, you know, I have to remind myself of this sometimes because I want so much for Trump and leading this Republican Party to achieve so much that I also can have. Of course, I'm human. I have frustration. You know, why hasn't more of this happened? Why can't more of that happen? I even told when Clay and I saw Trump a year ago in the Oval, I said, sir, the only real complaint that I have right off the bat is you fix the border so quickly that now we all expect everything else to be fixed quickly. And of course, that's not possible. But I have to remind myself that Trump is if anything, I think, a wall holding back so much of this madness. And it takes a lot. Because the pressure valve, or the pressure everywhere without pressure valves, the pressure to bring down some of the foundational elements of our society from the left is so pervasive, and it has not stopped. They are absolutely ideologically committed to this stuff. I saw more of this, by the way, with regard to prison abolition over the weekend. But, you know, you even had the mayor of Chicago, Brandon Johnson. His city still has a pervasive crime problem. And let's just speak honestly about this. When we say a pervasive crime problem, we mean that too many people in Chicago are being shot, and a vastly disproportionate number of the people being shot are black. And this should be stopped. The same way that Trump brought down the crime rate in D.C., we should bring down the crime rate in Chicago, right? No, instead, in D.C., Brandon Johnson is focused on, they had this whole committee to look at the impact, here you go, the impact of being, of anti-trans violence. This was also from this weekend. The mayor of America's third largest city had a group that looked into a specially pulled together committee to look at anti-trans violence in Chicago. Not violence in general. Not, hey, guys, how do we stop the shootings? How do we deal with anti-trans violence? And this is what the mayor of Chicago wrote. For too many transgender Chicagoans, the sense of belonging they deserve in their city has been denied by exclusion and barriers to opportunity in spaces that should feel safe and welcoming. Since declaring a trans femicide state of emergency, let me repeat this. The mayor of Chicago has declared a, quote, trans femicide state of emergency. He then goes on to say, our administration has strengthened the city's capacity to support LGBTQ plus Chicagoans. This framework builds on that work by centering the voices and lived experiences of trans Chicagoans to chart a path toward a safer, more connected city. The mayor of Chicago will call together a special committee in order to look at how to stop anti-trans violence, which, I mean, what are the numbers? We're really, the trans community is less than 1% of the population overall in general. So you're looking at how many cases here versus the, I don't know, 500-600 murders a year in Chicago, which have become far too common. Is that right? Guys, I'm going to the top of my head. I think it's something like that. 400 or 500 maybe. Far too many. But this is how powerful the ideology is. You see this? On Father's Day weekend, they have to talk about being a trans dad. On Father's Day weekend, they have to say, not, we want more young men to survive into adulthood so they can become fathers themselves, bring down the violence in general in Chicago. No, it's, let's really spend time and resources on anti-trans violence, which is a phenomenon that I'm sure if you looked into the numbers, barely exists at all. But these are the race communists. These are the gender communists. This is how they are. You can't even have a Father's Day for fathers without being told that it's actually about something else. Don't ever forget that, my friends. All right, we'll come back into the Iran deal here coming up in a moment. And also, I might talk to you a bit about the latest on a prison abolitionist, which is exactly what it sounds like. One of them making headlines over the weekend, too. But here's a stat that will put you on alert. Last year, 1 in 6 Americans lost money to digital fraud. 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
0: Welcome back in here to Clay and Buck. I'll get into the Iran negotiations here in a moment because we're going to need some time for that one. But I mean, we started off the show today talking about the New York Times Trans Dad editorial as their main piece on Father's Day. And then also I mentioned to you Brandon Johnson and his focus on anti-trans violence this past weekend. The team pulled the stats for me on Chicago. I was right. No surprise. You're talking 400 or 500 murders a year, depending on the year, some much worse than others. 2021 was 804 murders in Chicago. I mean, that is staggering. If you were to make Chicago in 2021, if you were to extrapolate the numbers for, to, say, compare it with New York, which New York is about 4 times the size of Chicago, give or take, you'd be at 3,200 murders, which, you know, again, doing the math on this, which would be worse than the worst year in the history of New York, which was 1990-1991, when it was you know, a complete mess there. So Chicago has clearly had massive crime problems. It has been going down in recent years, but like I said, it's on track to be about 400 plus this year. Still way too high. Way too high. Then there's this was remarkable stuff. I saw this over the weekend. A 13th congressional district candidate, Daria Lisa Avila Chevalier, who is a prison abolitionist, was asked, I believe, by Ben Smith in an interview here. Oh, no, she was asked by somebody else, but it was reported on by Ben Smith. She was asked in an interview, what should happen to somebody who should kill somebody else? I mean, I went to a sentencing last week. A man killed another man, didn't know the person, just sitting on a stoop, got an 18-year prison sentence. Should that person not go to prison, and what should happen instead? And this is what this Democrat candidate for Congress in New York said. Quote, so, you know, for prison abolitionists, I think a lot of folks misunderstand what that vision of the world actually is. Why is there so much harm in our society? And then she was asked again, but what should happen to the murderer? By somebody else, this was asked, do you not incarcerate the murderer? And she said, you know, again, I'm talking about this question between the distance between the world we want to see and the world we're at. Because her answer is, no, we don't incarcerate the murderer. This person is a Democrat running for Congress, everybody, in New York. This is what we are up against. It's Crazyville. All right, yesterday was the first official day of summer, longest daylight of the year. If you got plans to be outdoors and you're on the go this summer, take along a pair of Rapid radios. These operate like the walkie-talkies we had as kids. You just push a button and talk, except this grown-up version allows you to connect with anyone, anywhere across the U.S. with crystal-clear audio. 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
17: Fox News, I'm CJ Papa. No nukes for Iran. That coming from the peace talks between the U.S. and Iran in Switzerland.
18: The final deal is the house. We set the foundation. We haven't built the house, but we've laid a successful foundation to get to a good place for the American people.
17: Vice President J.D. Vance earlier in Lucerne.
19: U.S. diplomat involved in the talks told Fox News that some of the discussion was focused on clarifying the confusing messaging on the Strait of Hormuz to ensure it will remain open, adding that robust discussions on all elements of the nuclear deal are ongoing.
17: Fox's Trey Yinks in Tel Aviv. Music mogul Clive Davis, who launched the monumental careers of Whitney Houston, Alicia Keys, Bruce Springsteen, and many others, dying at the age of 94. That from his family. The U.S. military blows up another suspected drug boat, this time off the coast of South America. Two people on board were killed. 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
20: West Park residents are calling on local officials to help save their post office. It comes as the post office reportedly faces a 100% rent increase, with community members worried this will threaten a permanent closure. There's a community meeting at Stonehenge Restaurant at 7 p.m. tonight. Residents will be able to voice their concerns in hopes of saving the post office. The Ulster County Legislature is backing Governor Kathy Hochul's request for a federal disaster declaration. The governor made the request following a devastating freeze in April that severely damaged fruit crops, with the governor saying New York's farmers suffered $30 million in crop damage. A Poughkeepsie business is putting a tip thief on blast. Video from Elementary Rosie and Sons on social media shows a man wearing a bucket hat walk up to the counter and reach into the tip jar. No one was working the cash register at the time, but the thief got away with a chunk of change. No word yet if the cops are investigating. For news like this and more, go to MidHudsonNews.com. I'm Natalie Migliori.
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0: Okay, welcome back in here. I've decided I want to dive a little deeper on Clay and Buck today into the New York congressional primary that's being held tomorrow. The timing of this is interesting. I picked up on some of the scuttlebutt around this prison abolitionist. Now remember, yes, they want to abolish prison, but the prison abolitionist, and this is a real movement, really, in fact, in many ways, the intellectual foundation of the BLM movement, if you want to know the truth. Every major community organizer that would be out there at the height of BLM 2.0, reminder, how many guys were killed in Chicago, right because of BLM, in 800 almost? Yeah, 800. 800 people. 800 people, just in Chicago. And a reminder of this too, that was in 2020, when about half the year, three, 4 months, we were on lockdown when there was almost no violence. And then, of course, BLM. So it's not just that was an astonishingly high year of violence in really every major American city, thanks BLM, but also in a condensed time period because there were months of lockdown, of true lockdown, when really very few people were going out at all. But if you push on a BLM activist, or if you go to their to the degree that they've done reading on the subject matter, which is an open question, but some of them have, you will find a prison abolitionist. And they choose that term because of, yes, that's right, of course, the moral high ground of the abolition of slavery. You know, you're opposed to be, they call themselves

Democrats in 2024, they must be moderating. They're offering up somebody who's less crazy. Absolutely not the case. They are every bit as wacko. They just lack the power to institute the wacko-ness, if you will. And so this is why tomorrow you've got New York's 10th, 12th, and 13th congressional districts with primaries underway. This one, New York's 13th, is Upper Manhattan and the west part of the Bronx, which is, I mean, this is a straight-up Democrat stronghold. I don't even know. I couldn't guess at how many Republican votes happen in New York's 13th, but it is a sad number, I can tell you that. But this candidate that I mentioned to you, Chevalier, is that how we pronounce it? Do we say Chevalier or Chevalier? Do we stay with the original French? A Chevalier in French is like a person who's like a knight on horseback, right? Cheval is a horse in French, I believe. So, all right, guys, it's been a while since I've, you know, studied up on my French. But so anyway, Chevalier, Daria Lisa Avila Chevalier, she is a Democratic socialist. She's a Columbia University grad student. I wonder what she thinks of Israel. I haven't looked it up. I think you could probably guess. Where does she stand on that one? And she's a PhD student. So we're talking about as wacko as you're going to find, but she's very likely to win. And remember, if she wins the primary, she will be in Congress. The Republican has no shot here. And don't call me and get mad. But Buck, if we give up, guys, it's like a 80-20 Democrat district. I mean, this is a complete Democrat stronghold. Upper Manhattan, you're not going to find a lot of Republicans. So she is the choice of not just Mayor Zoran Mamdani, but also of Bernie Sanders. That's right. Bernie is still out there giving endorsements to people left and right, and he's fundamentally trying to undermine the United States of America. He is, I'm sorry, I found this just as I'm talking to you. She has openly rejected AIPAC money. We know what the subtext is there, right? She wants, quote, babies, not bombs. Again, attacking Israel funding. And she is a prison abolitionist, and she is a really serious challenger right now. She's a little bit behind in the polls, a little bit behind to this guy, Espaillat, who is currently the five-term Democrat incumbent, and he's the Congressional Hispanic Caucus chair. Is it Espaillat? My Spanish unfortunately fails me because I don't speak Spanish. But it's like a 50-50 shot right now in the betting markets. But I just want you to know, as we sit here talking, this woman is it's a very close call that she may be the same person who, when you ask her, when Democrat journalists ask her, should we lock up a murderer? She starts blathering to them nonsense like, you know, for prison abolitionists, I think a lot of folks misunderstand. But should we put a murderer in prison, they ask her. I'm trying to answer the question, she says, which is what we do is that we put people behind bars in traumatizing conditions. They cannot actually reflect on the harm they have caused or feel any remorse because they're just trying to survive on the inside. They are being traumatized day after day. And then they bring that trauma back to their community, et cetera, et cetera. Ben Smith, this is what I was thinking of. Ben Smith of the New York Times says, can you get a little less abstract? Like watching a jury vote on the guy, he's guilty. Should he be sentenced or not? Chevalier, well, this is what I'm saying is what when that happens and someone who has sat in so many courtrooms, all of this is tragic. The fact that the murder happened is tragic. It's all just tragic, you know, so I have always focused my attention on how to create a system where that's not so tragic. Again, the question, my friends, should a guilty verdict for a murderer result in a carceral prison sentence? She won't say yes. Because she fundamentally, ideologically, does not believe that people should lose their freedom even if they viciously murder other human beings. Because it's mean to the murderer. This actually exposes for all of us something that we need to keep in mind about all criminal justice and all of these matters, which is that

0: to be extremely, extremely lenient on the murderer is to be extremely unfair to not just the victim and victim's family, but future victims as well. One of the great, and I will tell you this, and people will argue with me all day, they are wrong. One of the great lies that we have all been deeply immersed in recent decades, I mean, because of civilization undermining efforts like the so-called Innocence Project or the city of New York's disposition to the quote, Central Park Five. One of the great lies that we have been told is that locking people up who do very bad things doesn't make us safer. And even in addition to that, the death penalty does not, in fact, deter crime. It does deter crime. For all of human history, it has deterred crime. Because you stop somebody who is a threat to the public from ever getting out. And also, it turns out that people who are thinking about doing really bad things don't want to die. Some portion of them don't, in fact, want to face the death penalty. And so they will change some of their behavior. Now, this is just logical, but that actually goes contrary to the so-called consensus of criminologists. And it's all left-wing blather. It's all nonsense. But we still deal with this to this day, people saying that locking up the 1% of any, or it's less than 1%, but say the 1% of society that commits 60% of the violent crime, that incarcerating them does not make us safer. Of course it does. You can, in fact, incarcerate your way to safety. You just have to make sure that people get a fair trial and that there's, you know, that you're upholding the standards that we're supposed to about beyond a reasonable doubt and all the rest of it. But in Manhattan, they might elect somebody who disagrees with all that. She also completely disagrees with, remember, endorsed by the mayor of New York City, endorsed by Bernie Sanders. She is an emblem of the left from the national level attention and national level money going into this race to help her try to unseat a 5-term incumbent. Why would Democrats do this? Well, because the Democrat left actually calls the shots. This is cut 32. This is this woman who wants to be the next 13th congressional district rep. Play it.
1: All deportation is wrong. Is that something you still believe?
2: That phrase, yes. I still believe that all deportations are wrong.
1: That would seem to also include people who were convicted of breaking U.S. criminal law. Is the deportation of those people wrong?
2: Yes. To subject someone who has committed a crime to both a criminal system and then additionally to an immigration system and then deported and ripped away from everything they know and love, that is also punishment. And that is punishment not on the basis of the crime they committed, because they already served their time when they were processed through the criminal system. It is double punishment. And if we truly believe that double jeopardy is something that is unconstitutional, something that is unethical, something that is against the principles of equality in this country, we cannot subject people to that on the basis of where they were born.
0: So you heard it from her right there. This Bernie Sanders and Zoran Kami Mamdani endorsed would-be Democrat member of Congress. Really more radical than AOC. And this is important to remember. People say, oh, AOC is too radical. She's increasingly mainstream for Democrats. I think she is mainstream for a Democrat among Democrat primary voters. This woman is a little bit to the left of AOC, at least in what she's willing to say out loud. And here she will tell you that if somebody crosses our border illegally, let's say for the third time, they've already been deported, and they rape and murder somebody here on U.S. soil, we need to keep them here and give them food and medical care and housing and everything else forever, or for the term of their sentence, and then let them stay here. Foreign national, doesn't matter. We shouldn't deport anyone. Anyone can come, anyone can stay, even if not only do they break our laws with their status in terms of immigration, but whatever heinous acts they commit here, they get to just stay and be a part of the American family forever. This isn't just some theoretical. This isn't pulling from the craziest comments online. This is a Democrat who could very well win a congressional seat in New York City, my hometown, and she reflects much broader sentiment within the Democrat Party that you are going to see, especially as we start getting deeper into the presidential election cycle. And my point to you is just remember this. And I remind myself, too, because I don't want to be too hard on the Trump administration. I support them in all aspects of the mission. Once these commies get any power again, you're going to be your mind is just going to be blown by how crazy they are. They have learned nothing. They change nothing. Well, they want to change everything, but they have changed nothing about themselves. And you won't be able. All you can do is keep these people out of power. All you can do is prevent them from having the force of government to use against all of us to do crazy things. Yeah, I know it's not exactly an optimistic sense, but it's the truth. Most business owners and operators don't like dealing with business insurance matters, but SuperSure is a newer company established to change all that. 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
7: Right when I was about to... Oh, here we go. Talkbacks. A, B... let's do A first up. Hit it.
8: I think it is very funny that Clay started out as the one watching The Crown and obsessed with the royal family, and he's the sports guy. Now you guys have flipped roles, and now Buck is talking about sports all the time, and he's talking about how he's supporting England. So it's kind of funny you guys have had this role reversal thing going on.
7: You know, I hadn't really thought of it that way, but Jeff, you're kind of right. It's a bit of a switch. I'm the one who's like, who cares about the royal family? We beat their asses in 1776 so we could just laugh at their tea and crumpets from afar. Crumpet, not to be confused with a strumpet. Different things. And sure enough, I just have this feeling that England is going to win this World Cup. They haven't won it in 70 years, give or take. And I saw them play a phenomenal first game. So I just think, but yeah, you're making a very good point here. And I'll take all the heat, all the incoming on this one. I placed a little wager on England to win the whole thing. So I put my money where my mouth is, and we'll see. B, podcast listener Thomas in Albany, hit it.
9: In reference to Friday's discussion about fatherly tips I pass along, I always say real men don't run in the rain. So if it's raining, we're at the baseball fields, we have to go to the car, we're coming out of the grocery store, we have to go to the car. If it's raining, I always walk, and I make my sons do the same.
7: Interesting. Huh. Real men don't... I'll tell you, I embrace, but it's always warm where I am, right? In Miami. So I embrace, if the rain happens, I just get wet. I don't run, so I can sign off on that aspect of it. I'd never heard that rule before. That's an interesting one. C, Scott in Houston listens on KTRH. Hit this one, guys.
10: G'day, Scott in Houston. I'd just like to point out, you know, after you're talking about the reflecting pool, that if Trump personally cured cancer, CNN would criticize him for putting on colleges out of work.
7: Scott sounds like he's an Aussie. Yeah, very cool. Yeah, I think that that's true. And the fascination from the media on hoping the reflecting pool is some big failure does tell you a lot more about them than it does about Trump. We'll get back into that as well as Iran coming up. Stick around.
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8: Big name in music has died. On Lisa Brady, Fox News, Clive Davis launched the careers of multiple superstars, including Whitney Houston and Alicia Keys, also signing Janis Joplin, Billy Joel, and the Grateful Dead, just to name a few, while helping veteran talents to stay relevant on his record labels. Santana's 1999 multi-Grammy-winning album Supernatural, featuring newer artists, was Davis's concept. His family tells the New York Times he died in his Manhattan apartment. Earlier this year, he'd been hospitalized following an upper respiratory issue. Clive Davis was 94. After lengthy talks with senior Iranian officials, Vice President J.D. Vance reporting a good foundation, saying Iran has agreed to let U.N. nuclear inspectors back in.
9: Vance spoke to reporters just a couple of hours ago in Switzerland, where the United States and Iran have been negotiating. Vance called the inspections the first step in permanently ending a nuclear weapons program in Iran and says negotiators have created a solid environment for successful discussions.
10: Final deal is the house. We set the foundation. We haven't built the house, but we've laid a successful foundation to get to a good place for the American people.
9: Vice President says the U.S. and Iran also established what he calls coordination mechanism to keep open the Strait of Hormuz.
8: Fox's Rich Edson at the White House. Iran calls the first real test of negotiations ending the fight in Lebanon, where Israel and Iran-backed Hezbollah have a new ceasefire. A murder conviction is reinstated for a former store clerk who confessed in the 1979 disappearance of 6-year-old Eitan Peitz in New York City. The U.S. Supreme Court in a 6-3 ruling granting an appeal from New York prosecutors who challenged a federal appeals court decision that tossed out the verdict against Pedro Hernandez over a judge's instructions to the jury. 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
14: The Ulster County Legislature is backing Governor Kathy Hochul's request for a federal disaster declaration. The governor made the request following a devastating freeze in April that severely damaged fruit crops across the state. Hochul's request suggests New York farmers suffered $30 million in crop damage from the freeze event. A bill requiring businesses to round the total price when a customer pays cash is waiting for Governor Kathy Hochul's signature. State Senator James Skoufis says businesses have been given no guidance since the penny was taken out of circulation, adding some businesses can't make exact change. His measure would require businesses to round to the nearest nickel or dime, depending on the last digit. And Kingston Mayor Steve Noble is hosting a listening meeting this evening in Ward 4. It's happening at Clinton Avenue Church at 5:30 p.m. For news like this and more, go to MidHudsonNews.com. I'm Natalie Migliori.
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19: 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Periods of rain this afternoon. It's going to be heavy at times, 67 for the high temperature. Evening thunderstorms and then possibly occasional showers overnight, 61. Considerably cloudy, 77 tomorrow. I'm Jackie Murphy in the Hudson Valley Weather Center.
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0: Welcome, everybody. Second hour of Clay and Buck kicks off right now. Thanks for being here with us. And let's talk Iran deal, shall we? The Iran deal. It is complicated, what's going on right now. But it's important. And we'll certainly make sense of it all here together. Before I give you my sense of it, I always think it's important to set the stage with just the facts, or just the first line, if you will, the people that are firsthand dealing with it. And that would be J.D. Vance in all of this. There's currently a negotiation happening in Switzerland, which I hear is lovely this time of year. I was very disappointed, though, when I found out that the town where they are holding this is Bürgenstock. And team, would you believe it, has nothing to do with the very hip sandals that all the dads out there know you're clearly allowed to wear with socks or without if you want. But Birkenstock does not come from Bürgenstock. Who would have thought? It's just a coincidence. I was really bummed. I thought I was going to learn about the town of Bürgenstock being the birthplace of this incredible footwear, which I think my dad had a pair of Birkenstocks that lasted him like 30 years or something. But no, maybe you're not as disappointed as I am. Okay, whatever. The point is, the team is saying that they are hideous. They're not. No, excuse me. They're very sensible. You put on your Birkenstocks, usually with your socks. You get in your Subaru and you go to the drum circle, and that's just how you roll. There's no need to fight that flavor. You know what I'm saying? You just roll with it. Okay, in the town of Bürgenstock, whatever, J.D. Vance was there, and he's updating everybody on the progress. This is cut one. Listen to what the VP has to say.
1: Yesterday was a very, very good day. We made a lot of good progress. We did exactly what we wanted to do, which is accomplish four things for the American people. First, we wanted to build a mechanism for keeping the Strait of Hormuz open. It is open. We've seen, of course, gas prices and oil prices come down, millions and millions of barrels of crude and natural gas flowing through the Strait of Hormuz that weren't flowing before. The Iranians have agreed to invite IAEA inspectors back into their country. That is a major milestone for the American people, and the first step in permanently denuclearizing or permanently ending a nuclear weapons program in Iran. And that's exactly what we wanted to do. That's exactly what we asked to happen. We made a lot of great progress on other nuclear talks.
0: Okay. I think the best way to get into this now is assessing it in two parts or two pieces. One is, call it Hormuz / oil, right? The Strait of Hormuz component and the nuclear component. Those are the two twin pillars. That is the tango and cash, the Turner and Hooch of this situation, right? It's those two are the central aspects of the deal. So let's look at what the vice president, first off, he said. What he said is that there's going to be, or you have gas prices having downward pressure. That is accurate. There is downward pressure. The problem we have right now, and I'm not trying to be sour on this one, but the problem we have right now is that the Strait of Hormuz is currently not, even if it is open, there's a difference between open and trafficked at the level it was before all of this. You see what I mean? You can say, hey, my restaurant is open for business. But if patrons are still scared and think that you have, a salmonella outbreak in the kitchen, it's not really open the way you want it to be, right? If you're at 10 or 20% of tables that you were doing before, to belabor my restaurant analogy a little bit. So as of today, the Strait of Hormuz typically would handle, let's call it 100 to 140, 150 vessels a day. And of that, about 50 were tankers, oil tankers. So you had about 20 to 21 million barrels a day going through there, which is roughly 20% of global oil supply. JD is saying oil prices are down a little bit. That is true. They are sub $4, which is good. They are still, however, higher than they were before this whole Iran, Iran war. We got to come up with a good catch-all term for this. But the Iran conflict, how about that? Before the Iran conflict broke out, we broke it out. You are now at about 20 to 50 ships. So call it a third of the vessel traffic, 30%. Now, that's a lot better than where it was. And so that certainly shows progress. Anybody who is going to complain to the White House right now about the status of these negotiations will be slapped down with that figure to say, hey, guys, it's trending and give JD and the team more time in Bergenstock. It's trending in the right direction. It's going to get where we need it to go. I certainly hope that is the case. I think it is possible that that will, in fact, be the case.

0: case, but I'm not counting any chickens before they hatch or counting any tankers before they transit. I'm waiting to see how this whole thing plays out a bit more. The strait is open. It is not being used at the levels we need it to in order to keep gas prices heading in this direction. By the way, I don't think anything that I'm saying right now is controversial, unfair, or even really arguable. Okay, I'm looking at where things stand right now. The trend is moving in the right direction, but it has to keep going in this direction. Because 30% traffic through the Strait of Hormuz is not going to be sufficient if that can... Now, I understand this is where allies of the White House or people that, you know, think they're doing a great job would shout, of course it's not going to... Okay, maybe. Maybe it's not going to stay at 30%, but there are issues of insuring the vessels. There's Iran saying just a couple of days ago, oh no, it's actually closed now because of what's going on in Lebanon with Israel. So there is some uncertainty around that component. And it is a mathematical fact right now that if you only have 30 ships instead of 100 to 150 ships going through the strait for the next, call it 90 days, the price of oil is going to start going up again. So the current reality is not sufficient to sustain the positive trend. So that's on the oil Hormuz part of this. It's getting better, but it has to keep getting better or else it's going to be getting worse. Again, calling the balls and strikes here. Okay, now on the nuclear component of this, this is where there's some positive news. And this is where I think you can see the administration is going to focus more effort. But remember, there's also a timeline here. By the way, J.D. Vance, I want you to hear from him as well on this one. This is cut three. He's just saying that it's not just America that wants this deal, which is, I think, important context for all of this. Play three.
1: This is not a deal that the United States is imposing on the region. This is a deal that the region has desperately asked the United States to put in place. Obviously, the headlines have been very focused about what's been going on between the United States and Iran, but this region has been a basket case for a very long time. And what the president has set us to do, again, lay the foundation, see if we can get to a permanent peace. If we can't, the president of the United States still has a lot of options to accomplish America's security objectives, but he has certainly committed us to this pathway for now, and we're going to keep on working and seeing what we can accomplish.
0: Now, let me tell you how the opposition is running with this, just so we know all sides. See, you and I like to know how the other side is thinking, how the Democrats, how the anti-Trump voices out there. We know our argument and our side of it. We also know their side. They'd make up our side. They don't even care. They lie about what we think, what we say, what we do. We should know how they're positioning it. The Washington Post writes the following. Vance says Iran agrees to nuclear inspections, as under Obama deal. Now, you're going to hear a lot more of this. This is the way they're going to attack the nuclear component of this. They're going to say that this is exactly where we were with the JCPOA, the Joint Comprehensive Plan of Action, which is the most Obamaist description of it. The Joint Comprehensive Plan of Action, right? Is this how we're going to clean up the break room microwave, or is this how we're going to do international policy? It's a Joint Comprehensive Plan of Action. Whatever. Keep it as vague as possible, because if you actually say anything about what the deal is, then people could hold you to account for it, right? So, like the Affordable Care Act, I think they learned their lesson. It's not affordable at all. It makes it unaffordable. So they left the JCPOA very broad and vague and bureaucratese-like. That's what they wanted to do. They're now saying, of course, that this is just getting us to where the JCPOA was. J.D. Vance retorts with this, coming out of Bergenstock, Switzerland. Quote, this is a major milestone for the American people and the first step in permanently denuclearizing or permanently ending a nuclear weapons program in Iran. The Iranians, of course, have threatened to walk out of negotiations because Trump warned that the U.S. may hit them, I should say, hard, very hard again. and they're still going back and forth on this one. Look, there's this is very important to keep in mind, because you're going to hear a lot of talk of this JCPOA, which Trump said was a terrible deal. Here's the difference between Trump and Obama on this issue specifically. Trump's threats have weight. Trump's threats have meaning. In fact, you could say that Trump dramatically increased his leverage vis-a-vis the Iranians by showing, I will blow up a lot of your stuff and hobble your military and tank your economy, or you can play ball. The Obama approach was simply be nice and I'll be nice and we can all be nice and let's be nice to each other. There were no teeth in it. No one in Iran believed for one second that Obama was going to blow up anything in Iran, no matter what they did on the deal. And as we know, they were cheating on the deal, but put that aside. No one actually, Obama didn't think that. The Iranians didn't think that. Clearly, you're in a different position with a Trump administration that says, we want to do things, as Trump would say, the nice way. We want to do things the nice way. But we've shown you that we can do things the rough way, which means that there's real leverage going forward against these Iranian negotiators and what's left of this Iranian leadership. So they know that this team means business. That is different. And it actually goes to the core of the Donroe, what is it called? The Donroe Doctrine, or no, not, that's obviously for the West, but you get what I mean. The Trump Doctrine on foreign policy. The Trump Doctrine on foreign policy is you mean what you say and you say what you mean, and you're willing to throw a punch if you have to. It's very straightforward in that respect. And I think that is one thing that keeps this in a different category than that JCPOA, is that Trump means it. And he will drop the hammer. He's proven that. Whereas on the Obama side of it, it was just keep bribing them and hope that they get nice. Keep playing nice with the Iranians, even while they're doing terrible things and killing Americans and spitting in our faces and all this. Keep doing the nice things, because fundamentally, Obama and Obamaists believe that the problems that emanate from Iran are the fault of America. And I know that that is going to explode your mind for a moment, as it does mine, but it is true. The Shah, the coup, 79, the way we're mean about Islam or whatever, it's our fault. They view the terror state of Iran's transgressions as an outgrowth of American failure, and therefore the Obamaist view is we have to find a way to make them want to be nice again, because they're not playing nice because of us. And you and I both know that ain't the way Big Daddy Trump looks at this situation at all. So that part of it is fundamentally different. 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
10: 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Norway will take on Senegal in New Jersey after star Erling Haaland scored 2 goals in his tournament debut last week.
11: Erling Haaland meets the World Cup! The World Cup meets Erling Haaland!
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15: It began with a desire for information and a lust for conversation.
16: I just can't get enough of it.
15: WKIP.
0: J.D. Vance telling everybody, look, Trump's not going to sit back while the Iranians talk smack about this either. There's perception management operations underway on the Iranian side, and somewhat on our side, too. This is cut four. Play it.
1: What we told the Iranians yesterday is, when you guys engage in what us millennials might call trash talk, you can't expect the President of the United States not to respond and not to correct the record. So when they say things that aren't true, the President is going to respond to it. I'm going to respond to it. Americans are going to respond to it. When they make threats that aren't rooted in reality, they have to accept that the President United States is actually going to set the record straight. That's all that happened. So yes, there was a little bit of threatening, there was a little bit of whining, but at the end of the day, the talks continued and we made great progress.
0: So he's saying that a lot of this stuff is gamesmanship, and what you're hearing reported in the press is meant to influence as well as inform. And this is why you're going to hear stuff from Trump,

0: You're going to hear stuff from him on the Iranians that sometimes are a little bit bellicose, perhaps a tad aggressive. He's not always going to sound like the Iranian mullocracy and him are going out to play 18 holes of golf. But that's okay. That's all part of this process. He wrote just 29 minutes ago, "Everybody is fully aware that Iran will agree to have major weapons inspections in order to ensure nuclear honesty long into the future." So Trump is saying, okay, sure, others have talked about nuclear inspections as the way to know whether they're cheating on the deal, but we're going to make sure that they have enough teeth that if they play games, then Iran's going to know that they're going to get hit, and they're going to get hit hard. And this is all part of getting to the place where we can agree these negotiations have been victorious, if you will. Born on America's darkest day of September 11th, the Tunnel to Towers Foundation has been helping America's heroes ever since. Heroes like Fire Captain Andrew Donner. Inspired by the bravery of New York City firefighters on 9/11, Andrew devoted his life to serving his community. He rose through the ranks of his fire department, sharing his knowledge, training rigorously, and leading with courage. But after a brave battle, Andrew lost his life to lung cancer caused by occupational toxins. This 25th anniversary of 9/11, Andrew's story is a reminder of the profound impact that day has had on our nation's heroes and their families. 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Tunnel to Towers honored Andrew by paying off the Donner family's mortgage. 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That's T, the number 2, T.org.
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5: Fox News, I'm Chris Foster. At peace talks in Switzerland, Vice President Vance announces an agreement for United Nations nuclear inspectors to return to Iran.
6: I expect that will happen at the minimum this week.
5: The Trump administration is authorizing the production, delivery, and sale of Iranian oil for 60 days. Keir Starmer is resigning as British Prime Minister.
7: I have spoken to His Majesty the King this morning to inform him of my decision.
5: He'll stay until his Labour Party chooses a new leader. Aretha Franklin called him the greatest record man of all time. Music executive and producer Clive Davis died 94 years old.
8: Don't walk away from me.
9: Davis brought to the world Whitney Houston, Janis Joplin, and Bruce Springsteen, and revitalized the careers of Aretha, Rod Stewart, and more, a former head of labels Columbia, Arista Records, and a member of the Rock and Roll Hall of Fame through his six-decade career.
5: Fox's Michelle Polino. 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
10: West Park residents are calling on local officials to help save their post office. It comes as the post office reportedly faces a 100% rent increase, with community members worried this will threaten a permanent closure. There's a community meeting at Stonehenge Restaurant at 7 p.m. tonight. Residents will be able to voice their concerns in hopes of saving the post office. The Ulster County Legislature is backing Governor Kathy Hochul's request for a federal disaster declaration. The governor made the request following a devastating freeze in April that severely damaged fruit crops, with the governor saying New York's farmers suffered $30 million in crop damage. A Poughkeepsie business is putting a tip thief on blast. Video from Elementari Rossi and Sons on social media shows a man wearing a bucket hat walk up to the counter and reach into the tip jar. No one was working the cash register at the time, but the thief got away with a chunk of change. No word yet if the cops are investigating. For news like this and more, go to MidHudsonNews.com. I'm Natalie Migliori.
11: Psst. Hey, over here.
12: What?
11: Right here, on the side of the house. Who said that?
12: Look down. I'm right at your feet.
11: Wait, the basketball?
12: Yes, the basketball. Right down here, where the kids left me a long time ago. Man, you know how lonely it is being a ball and not being able to bounce or roll?
11: Excuse me?
12: Remember what you got me for the kids? You said, now kids, you have no excuse not to go outside and play.
11: Uh-huh.
12: Wow. I'll miss flying through the air and hearing the shouts of joy when I swish through the basket. What do you say? Could you give me a little air and remind the kids of how fun I still am?
11: Okay. Oh, wow. You are flat.
12: Easy. I'm ticklish. Let's get bouncing.
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20: We've seen oil prices have come down pretty significantly even before the reopening started. How soon do you expect gas prices to get down to the levels that we saw before this war?
21: Oh, I'm long out of the business of predicting oil or gasoline prices, but they will continue to head down. Flows of oil and natural gas through the straits have already returned to normal, and they will continue that way, whatever happens with the negotiations with the Iranians. We've got growing American production, surging production in Venezuela. We've got cooperation with all the other energy producers of the world. So I think Americans can expect continued declines in energy prices.
0: That's the key. That was from Energy Secretary Chris Wright. So I think a guy who's pretty cued in or clued in, both, to energy prices. And what he's saying, if that's true, is going to be incredibly meaningful, which is the trend is your friend. The trend right now is energy prices going lower, which will result in good things for Republicans in the midterms if it were to continue. His point to me, however, again, the honesty hat is the one hat that I held. We wear a lot of different hats here. Sometimes we're really serious. Sometimes we're having fun. Sometimes, you know, I talk about sports. Mostly Clay talks about sports. Different hats. But the honesty hat is one that we always have on, both of us. And to be honest with you on this issue means telling you I'm not as certain as the energy secretary. Now, he works for Trump. He's got to stay on message. I get that. But I'm not as certain as he is that the gas prices are going to continue to go down no matter what with Iran. That I don't think is reality. If things were to go off the rails with the Iranians and let's say we decided to hit them again, as Trump said we would on Sunday, so this isn't coming out of thin air, then I think you would have. Remember, it's about whether people, and I've been telling you this now for a few months, will international oil conglomerates be able to tell their ship captain, hey, I promise you it's safe. You won't be kidnapped. You won't be blown up. And

0: is play it.
1: I think really an important point here is what the president is leaving on the table as it relates to the Strait of Hormuz. He says we may take over the strait if we have to. I'll blow the S out of them. And he is talking about the fact that if the Iranians try to close the Strait of Hormuz, not only will the U.S. open the strait, they'll take control of the strait and be the guardian angels of the Strait of Hormuz and the Middle East, and then ultimately take a percentage of the oil that is passing through. And again, this is an indication that President Trump is signaling to the Iranians that are currently at the table in Switzerland, make these concessions about your nuclear program, adhere to the memorandum of understanding, or there would be serious consequences that would actually reverse what they are trying to do, saying that if they don't make a deal, we'll collect tolls, the United States of America.
0: Now, I ask you, given the parameters that I discussed with you just a moment ago, if this were to come to pass, if Trump has to tell the Navy, if Secretary of War Hegseth has to deploy or further deploy the Navy to secure the Strait of Hormuz while Iran is claiming that there's continued aggression, as in that they're going to be hitting ships as they can, it's not if it is technically safe and technically open, will the ships go through? Will people take that risk or will they wait? Now, I'm sure that we could establish full control of Hormuz and essentially, oh, by the way, J.D. Vance. Oh, guys, let's go to him taking questions right now. Let's do it. J.D. Vance is in Switzerland. He's taking questions. Go for it.
2: There was a moment yesterday when Araki came into the room and did not greet you, Deck. You guys did not shake hands, and then he walked out of the room. Did you feel snubbed by that? Did you feel it was an intentional move on their part? How did you interpret what happened?
3: No, I mean, trust me, I've spent a lot of time dealing with the Iranians over the last few months. Sometimes I find them extremely confusing as negotiators. But look, we had a little press conference. They obviously don't quite have the same First Amendment protections in Iran that we have in the United States of America. We talked to you guys and then had a series of really good meetings. What I did find kind of funny is that after that initial meeting, there was this, you know, sort of social media firestorm where everybody said the Iranians are going to leave. And then we proceeded to talk to them for like the next 9 hours. So I would just encourage the media, mistrust a little bit what you see coming out of Iranian social media. They can be confusing negotiators, but we feel like we're making progress. Thank you, guys. Take care.
0: Okay. Well, that we just brought that was apparently live just now. So there you go. That is the latest from J.D. Vance. And I think that's very fair. I think J.D. is handling this is a really tough situation, this negotiation with the Iranians. And a part of it is, what are the Iranian negotiators slash regime? What are they doing as a signal to us versus what are they doing as a signal for back home, if you will, and their control, their continued control of Iran? There's certainly going to be some saber rattling from their side that's not really so much meant to scare us, because that's not really going to happen. Certainly not going to stare down Trump on this stuff, but is more to show, oh, don't worry, we're fighting. You know, we're fighting too. We're not just conceding to these to the great Satan of America, yada, yada. You get all that. So that is a part of this as well. What I think makes this so different, as I've been saying, is that they recognize the might of the American military just so greatly surpasses anything that they have in response that we can essentially hit them at will with almost no hit back, except on this issue of the strait, which I've been thinking about this, analyzing this, as has anyone who's been a Mideast analyst for decades now. This has always been the choke point, and this is what's caused concern, is that you don't have to be able to go toe-to-toe with the American military in any context to threaten slow-moving, giant, soft-target oil tankers right off your shore. That's not a hard thing to do. And the threat alone may be enough. We may establish control of Hormuz, actual operational control, but just the Iranians saying someone's going to get hit, someone's going to get got, that may be enough to prevent the kind of traffic we need to go through for oil prices to continue to go down. So this, I think you see now, that's the key in all of this, and that's the part of it that has to continue to be worked out. Senator Cory Booker, for example, the Democrats, they don't like this deal. That's not a surprise. They don't like Trump. Also not a surprise. Here he is. This is Cut 9 Senator Booker making the case against it.

0: Hit it.
1: Right now, Iran has billions and billions of dollars of benefits. It's almost as if American dollars, American resources are now going to be used to help rebuild Iran while we are continuing to carry the bill for it.
2: So what is the alternative then to ending the war?
1: Well, the alternative is not having a president that led us into this war, that surrendered all of our leverage, that is giving Iran everything they want and achieving none of the specific goals that he said he wanted. We have a disaster for a commander-in-chief who's leaving us with less and less good choices.
0: That's just a lot of words to say the Democrats hate Trump. Because there's really nothing in there of substance on this. Remember, we still have a negotiation underway. And so I've tried to be mindful of this as well. In that negotiation, you can't say what is won and what is lost because you don't really know. Now, I have been a little bit critical of the way this was presented from the Trump side of things because he was saying the Iranians are so desperate, they want a deal. Well, they're not so desperate that they won't hold out for months of continuous wrangling and trying to squeeze more out on their side of this than before. So I do think that there was a bit of a exaggeration of how much we had the Iranians right where we want them, because they have pressure put on us too. This was not a one-way pressure valve. That is just a fact. Okay, there's no real arguing this point. There is pressure going in both directions because of the Strait and because of oil prices. So I think that's really critical. But in terms of Senator Cory Booker saying, hey, like, he's just like, our commander in chief sucks and I hate him and he's the worst. Okay. Yeah. We get that, buddy. That's not a big surprise here. And they offer us on the other side of things a future that would be quite different. They offer us, I think, these Democrats, the kind of leadership that you could expect from, say, a commander in chief Harris. And just to give you a little sense of what that might be like, or could have been like up to this point, I'd even put it in those terms. What would it be like if we had a Commander-in-Chief Harris directing the military and military strikes? She went on Don Lemon's podcast. I didn't know Don Lemon was still doing things. Apparently he is. Among the dumbest broadcasters I've ever interacted with, and I mean that. Not the single dumbest, but among the dumbest. And more than being dumb, really just incurious. No interest in learning anything that he does not think he already knows, which is a really just a bad place for somebody in the news and information space to be. One of my favorite things about this job is that I have a constant imperative to learn more, get smarter, and get better on these issues so that I can present you the best possible analysis, information, the best possible show that I can from my side. Clay does the same thing. We're trying to learn more and get better all the time for you to make this as worth your time as possible. And I think that is great because I have this incentive to just read more, learn from more experts, consume more, bring you the best. Don Lemon thinks he is the best. And I know because I used to work with him at CNN, so I'm not just making this up out of nowhere. This guy thinks he's really, really smart. He is not. Kamala Harris, here she is explaining this. She could be a commander-in-chief even in the future. But if she were currently, you'd be hearing stuff like this. Play 11.
3: I really, truly believe this. We each have light inside of us. And we need to know that that is what inspires our hope as much as anything external to ourselves. And when we feel that and not allow an election or an individual to dampen that light, and instead let that light kind of carry us, in particular through moments of darkness, that we not only act on that hope, but we inspire that hope in each other. And in particular at this moment, it is so important that we not only have hope, but that we understand that that should be a verb.
0: Extra points if any of you can tell me what that is supposed to mean. It means nothing, but what did she even think she was saying as she said it? Kamala Harris is truly like a corporate DEI, a mandatory corporate DEI seminar brought to life, given the form of a political candidate. You just have to sit there and you're supposed to listen and you're supposed to nod your head and pretend that this means anything. And yet she was a couple hundred thousand votes away from being president, everybody. Democrats offered her up before. And of course, Clay, and he's not here to defend his position, so I will not take any cheap shots at this position, because he probably is right in the end, which is sad for me. Thinks that she's going to be the nominee, and that's not crazy. It could be very much the case. And she is just completely and utterly unqualified, incapable, and would be disastrous. But we'll be told by Democrats she'd be better than Donald Trump on all this stuff. Somehow she would know what to do. Meanwhile, I don't even know what she thinks she's saying when she sits down on Don Lemon's podcast and bloviates about the hoping hope of hopeness. All right, most of us guess our way through our health issues and the questions that pop up. Unless you have some pre-existing serious digestive issue, you're probably guessing what foods to eat or supplements to take. And then we wonder why some things make us feel worse than others. The truth is, we don't know. We just guess with the little info we have. 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
0: You're saying we can't control territory, meaning like the country of Iran, just from the sky. That's unrealistic. That's not going to happen. You ultimately need people walking around on the street who have guns who are the good guys, or else the bad guys with guns control what's going on the street corner. We don't have enough drones. We don't have enough control of airspace to ever be able to change that reality. In terms of the Strait, yeah, I think autonomous drones and autonomous boats are certainly a part of that package that keeps ships safe. But, the problem becomes, like I keep saying, will an oil super tanker say, I'm going to make this run or not? And if they don't feel safe, it doesn't really matter what the battlefield reality is in that moment. Thanks for calling in, buddy. Appreciate you. Dan in Aventura. What's going on, Dan?
21: Oh, hi, Buck. It's a real honor. You know, I listen to you guys all the time. You're terrific, different personalities, and that's what makes it so good. I told the nice young man who answered the phone, excuse my voice, Buck. I'm getting over a cold.
0: You got 20 seconds.
21: Okay, yeah. Just three words for the words that Donald Trump really has to find the courage to follow. Finish them off. That's it.
0: All right. Thank you, buddy. He says finish him off. A little tough. Might talk more about that. If you guys want more on it, let me know. I can get into what finishing him off would look like tomorrow. We got Secretary of Education up next.
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9: Encouraging words from the Vice President, Lisa Brady, Fox News.
25: This is laying a foundation for what could be a truly transformed Middle East. But we haven't built the house yet. We're going to have to keep on building, and that's what we'll do.
9: Vice President J.D. Vance, a short time ago, as he was leaving Switzerland after what he calls a productive 36 hours and lengthy talks with top Iranian officials, who he says have agreed to let U.N. nuclear inspectors back into Iran.
25: Whether good faith or bad faith, you can't trust anybody's words. You have to trust what they actually do. Letting in the inspectors is a big deal, but again, we're going to see what they actually let the inspectors do once they're in the country. That's going to continually be a part of our negotiations.
9: President Trump posting earlier that everybody is fully aware Iran will agree to have major weapons inspections to ensure nuclear honesty long into the future. Vance says both sides have left teams in Switzerland to continue talks. Charlie Kirk's accused assassin back in a Utah court as a judge rules on several defense motions.
26: Tyler Robinson's attorneys were trying to block hearsay evidence from an upcoming preliminary hearing. Evidence that included pre-recorded testimony from Robinson's roommate and former lover, Lance Twiggs, that included a confession.
27: Accordingly, the defendant's motion is respectfully denied.
26: Judge Tony Groff also denying the defense motion to compel Twiggs to testify during the preliminary hearing for which no electronic devices will be allowed in court.
9: Fox's Jeff Benasso, the judge delaying a decision for now on whether prosecutors violated a gag order by talking to reporters and on taking the death penalty off the table. A federal judge just quashing grand jury subpoenas in a case involving the Minnesota governor and Minneapolis mayor, accused by the Justice Department of failing to aid or impeding immigration enforcement operations. Today's ruling says the department failed to identify a single plausible investigatory justification for the subpoenas. Governor Tim Walz has called the probe politically motivated. 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
0: The Ulster County Legislature is backing Governor Kathy Hochul's request for a federal disaster declaration. The governor made the request following a devastating freeze in April that severely damaged fruit crops across the state. Hochul's request suggests New York farmers suffered $30 million in crop damage from the freeze event.

0: Bill requiring businesses to round the total price when a customer pays cash is waiting for Governor Kathy Hochul's signature. State Senator James Skoufis says businesses have been given no guidance since the penny was taken out of circulation, adding some businesses can't make exact change. His measure would require businesses to round to the nearest nickel or dime, depending on the last digit. And Kingston Mayor Steve Noble is hosting a listening meeting this evening in Ward 4. It's happening at Clinton Avenue Church at 5:30 p.m. For news like this and more, go to MidHudsonNews.com. I'm Natalie Migliori.
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3: 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Periods of rain this afternoon. It's going to be heavy at times. 67 for the high temperature. Evening thunderstorms and then possibly occasional showers overnight. 61. Considerably cloudy. 77 tomorrow. I'm Jackie Murphy in the Hudson Valley Weather Center.
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0: All right, Hour 3, Clay and Buck kicks off now, and we are joined by Education Secretary Linda McMahon. Secretary McMahon, a pleasure. Thank you for being back here on the show.
1: Well, thank you for having me. It's great to be back on to talk with you and your audience.
0: We have so much to dive into, and so I want to jump right to it. First of all, the anniversary of Title IX is tomorrow. This is a flashpoint for a whole bunch of reasons in the realm of education. What has your department been doing on Title IX as we approach that anniversary? I know there's a lot of moving pieces here.
1: Well, there certainly are a lot of moving pieces. I mean, from the very beginning, you know, President Trump, with his executive order, clearly stated there would be no men and women's sports. And I think that that's something that has resounded very loudly with the American public. They were very much on board with that, and we have found that there were, you know, some other colleges and schools who actually had traveling teams with transgender students that were not only using the same facilities, you know, men or boys going into girls' facilities, but also, unbeknownst to the parents, when they were on those traveling teams, there would actually be sleeping arrangements where there would be the boys sleeping with the girls. And so we, you know, we've tracked a lot of these things. We have really gone after them. We want to make sure that our girls and women are treated fairly. There should be no men and women's sports at all or sharing their personal facilities. And we've just recently opened three new investigations. One was in Cabarrus County Schools in North Carolina, and that was with multiple female students, you know, reported that they were required to dress and undress in the presence of males, and that the district just ignored them and ridiculed them and dismissed their pleas for protection. And she said, and one student even said, well, a former principal said there isn't anything the district can do to protect female students and that girls can go somewhere else if they feel uncomfortable. So we're clearly going to not let these kinds of things stand. We're just going to continue to go after them. And also, there was another investigation we opened in Buncombe County Schools in North Carolina. Same thing. A girl was being forced to share female-only restrooms with biological men. And then a third one was in Ann Arbor Public Schools, and that was also Monroe Public Schools and the Chippewa Valley School District in Michigan. Pretty much same thing. And in Monroe, you know, girls were allegedly discriminated against by requiring the volleyball team to compete against teams with male athletes. So some of the same stuff is going on, and we're just not going to sit back and say, well, you know what, we've talked about that, but we're just going to let it ride. Absolutely not. Not only is the Department of Education, but the Department of Justice, you know, clearly on board with making sure that Title IX is enforced, not only as the president has directed, but also as the majority of Americans feel are the correct things to do.
0: Madam Secretary, my understanding here is that the California Interscholastic Federation, so the body in California, obviously a very Democrat-controlled state, that makes determinations about things like men and women's sports for high school teams, that California has taken the position that they don't have to comply with where the actual federal government is on Title IX. Can you just update us on where that is and what enforcement mechanisms, you know, for blue states essentially that want to say, we're going to do it our way with the trans students, we don't care what you say, what happens?
1: Well, I can tell you, you know, that, well, we concluded that, you know, that the CIF, which is the California group that you mentioned, did violate Title IX, and we've referred the case now to the Department of Justice. And the Department of Justice has filed a lawsuit to protect, you know, women's sports. And, you know, in the final analysis, you know, we do have the ability to withhold federal funding. So we're going to see where this case goes and how resolute, you know, California is in maintaining their position. But it's clearly, we believe it is clearly against Title IX and how the courts have interpreted Title IX. And so that's how, you know, we're going to continue to pursue this. And when we have finished all our investigations, just as we've done in California, we do turn it over to the Department of Justice. So, you know, they will pursue that.
0: We're speaking to Education Secretary Linda McMahon. And Secretary, tell me about, this is something that is really important to a lot of folks listening all across the country, and that is the efforts of the department with you running it to try to return more and more of education back to the states where it belongs instead of it all being federalized and bureaucratized. What's been going on there?
1: Well, you know, since the very, very beginning, you know, when I first took office, the president made it so clear. He said, look, you know, we have clearly failed our students. The Department of Education was established, you know, in 1980, and since that time we have spent $3 trillion to watch, you know, our scores, our NAEP scores, which are our national report card, continue to decline. And, you know, there have been several national programs that have been tried to put in place, but we really found out that one size does not fit all. And what works for one state does not work necessarily for another state. And so the president certainly charged me with returning education to the states. He said it should not be, you know, ruled from Washington, D.C. However, that's not to say that the federal funding, which is Title I, which is IDEA funding, and all of those things, you know, won't continue. Of course they will, because those are, you know, laws, you know, they're in statute. That is the law of the land. And Congress appropriates that money, and it's a pass-through to different agencies, to the states. The Department of Education is simply a pass-through for that funding. We don't educate anyone. We don't hire any teachers. We don't set curriculum. And really, it was just a continuing, growing bureaucracy in Washington, D.C., which was creating more regulation that states had to comply with. And our students were continuing to do worse. So we were failing. So it's time to reset education, and that's been the goal for me since I first took office, to reset education, to return it to the states, and to eliminate this bureaucracy in Washington, D.C.
0: Well, can you give us some more on the elimination of the bureaucracy, or at least the cutting back, paring back the tentacles of education stretching from the federal government in D.C. all across the country? You talked about how the states and their important role in it, and how you're trying to transition education, more of education, back into the hands of states, which is great. How's it going with cutting the Leviathan, if you will? How is that process coming along? And Ms. Secretary, could I ask you, are you advocating for closing? I mean, if you could, would you tell Congress we should close the Department of Education entirely by the end of Trump's term, or where are you on that?
1: Well, when the president asked me to take on this job, he told me that I would be a success when I had put myself out of a job. So when I am asked by Congress, you know, why am I taking the direction I'm taking, I'm saying, well, you know what? I'm operating under the executive order of the president of the United States and this administration to better serve the students in our country by returning education where it belongs to the states. Now, we've had so much bureaucracy. So much has resided in Washington. So the way that I have asked Congress to look at this is to, I have signed interagency agreements now, the 14 interagency agreements, to administer the programs that some of them are currently being administered by the Department of Education. And so we're going to co-administer those programs with these different agencies. And this, by the way, this is done all of the time in Washington. You sign these interagency agreements. It's almost as though you contract with a different agency. If they have a better process or a better system to, you know, distribute funding or to operate policy. And so it's commonly done in Washington. And for instance, one of the first interagency agreements we signed was with the Department of Labor. There were about 43 different programs of workforce across all agencies of the government, 43, mind you. And so we really do believe that those that were in the Department of Education could best be processed by the Department of Labor. And it's just been so successful so far. We've sent out $1 billion in grants to, you know, to I can't remember how many states and territories at this point, but it has all just worked incredibly, you know, without a hitch. Now, when you are no different than any other merger or any other combination of programs. When we first went over to labor, we had to make sure that our distribution system worked with theirs, because that's the end goal, that funding would go out through the system in labor and not through the system in education. And so we spent some time making sure that that would happen and happen correctly. So we removed that bureaucracy. It's going very, very smoothly. We've actually now detailed, what we call detailing, some of the experts from the Department of Education over to the Department of Labor to make sure these programs are working, in sync. And so the main goal, I call these my proof of concept, is that these programs will be handled better, more efficiently, without and with less bureaucracy in different agencies. So, as I say, we've now signed 14 of these IAAs. Now, signing them is very different than implementing them, but I've asked Congress, when I've talked to them, to say, let me show you, let me prove that this can work better, because ultimately Congress has to vote. If the Department of Education will be closed, Congress will have to vote on that. And, you can't ask Congress to do something and just say, well, we think it'll work better this way, but let's show you that it'll work better this way. And that's where we are at this moment.
0: Secretary McMahon, before we let you go back to fixing education as much as you can nationwide, it's a pretty big deal, not a small task, and very important to everyone listening. On a fun note, if you will, or a more fun note, I know the Department of Education has concluded a 50-state history rocks tour to

0: commemorate America's 250th birthday. How's this been? What's this all about?
1: Well, we had so much fun doing that over the last few months. And this was, you know, part of the 250th celebration of, you know, our country's founding. And we actually took a civics, it was a program that we took to different schools, some elementary, some middle, some high schools all over the country. And it was a contest. I mean, kids got on stage. It was almost like Family Feud, some aspects of it. But there were national questions about civics and the history of our country combined with state questions about, you know, their civics programs. And so, I mean, there wasn't any really big prize except, you know, hats and T-shirts. But these kids had such fun in these assemblies, these programs, competing against one another. And, you know, but the bottom line was that they actually did learn a lot about civics and about history. You know, who was the father of our country? I mean, it goes back to as elementary as that, as to really specific questions. And they did incredibly well and had a lot of fun doing it. So we were very happy to do it in all 50 states.
0: Secretary McMahon, appreciate you being here with us. Keep up the good work and enjoy America's 250th, as I know you will.
1: Thank you so much. Appreciate the time. Bye-bye.
0: As our nation prepares to celebrate 250 years of independence, we're also reminded that freedom is a blessing and comes with a responsibility. That's to encourage and support other nations rooted in faith, freedom, and democracy. Israel shares a unique bond with America, one that includes the belief that every person is created with dignity and purpose. Today, that friendship matters more than ever. 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
11: 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The World Cup meets Erling Haaland!
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0: Welcome back in here to Clay and Buck. Great talk there with Secretary McMahon. I mean, education, one of those things that, like I said, doesn't get the headlines, but really does deserve a lot of attention. And put education and the DNI both on my lists of things where the director should be finding out how to wrap it up, you know, how to close the doors of the institution as gracefully and quickly and efficiently as possible, because the Department of Education, again, it's really a misnomer. It's just a jobs program. It's just a pass-through for federal dollars that go to schools anyway. They don't, as you heard from the person in charge of that agency, they don't educate anybody. So what is the point? The point is to create, really, a federal bureaucracy that, whether it's a Republican or a Democrat, has an ideology of centralizing education and imposing a one-size-fits-all policy, and also making sure that there's just a ton of money flowing into these programs without accountability. Now, Trump's team and Secretary McMahon are trying to turn that around, right? But it's a steep climb. We'll take Mark from Phoenix. He listens on KFYI. Hit it.
17: I need Clay back immediately. I'm tired of hearing you poo-pooing everything about this Iran conflict and Trump. We need to be done with that already. Thanks. Bye.
0: Dude, I didn't poo-poo the Iran deal. I don't know what you, Mark, buddy, I miss Clay too. First of all, he's only been gone a day, but I do miss him. But I would say this, you have to be fair to what I've said. If the trend continues, first of all, I was right that they were going to get a deal to get a deal. So be fair. I said that about 2-3 months ago. Now I said, they're going to create a deal where they're going to keep negotiating the deal. So I was right. It's nice to be right. That all said, as I've said, if the gas prices continue to go down, great. It's a win, and then they can figure out the details later. But that's assuming that the gas prices continue to go down. If they don't, we're going to have a little bit of a problem here in the midterms. That's just reality. I'm not poo-pooing anything. And I don't think a fair listener today, Mark, maybe other days I've been a little saltier. I don't think today I have been in Eeyore mode or overly concerned about the Iran deal. I'd be honest with you. I'll take my hits. I love the love, and I'll take the lumps from all of you. I don't think today that's a fair assessment of what I've said. I think that the Trump administration is putting itself in a good position to eventually get to a really good place on this deal. And in the meantime, preventing a major political vulnerability, which everyone, including Trump and JD and all the people negotiating this know would be a political vulnerability, which is the price of gas going into the midterms. So, again, I think you got to be fair. I think you got to look at what I've actually said today. And there you have it. And also be fair that I told you this is exactly what was going to happen, which I have done for quite some time. So there is that. It is not my first Middle East rodeo, as they say. I guess they don't have rodeos in the Middle East. They have ostrich races. It's a real thing. You know that? They have ostrich races. Ostriches are kind of mean. All right, how would you protect your family from a home intruder? For me, it's not a question because I've got gun safes in my home. I got a lot of hours of gun training, and I would go Second Amendment if I had to, right? 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
21: Fox News, I'm John Saucier. U.S. and Iranian officials holding talks in Switzerland after the signing of an agreement aimed at ending hostilities in the Middle East. Speaking in Lucerne, Vice President J.D. Vance says Iran will allow inspectors from the International Atomic Energy Agency to verify that the country is not developing a nuclear weapon.
22: The Iranians have agreed to invite IAEA inspectors back into their country. That is a major milestone for the American people and the first step in permanently denuclearizing or permanently ending a nuclear weapons program in Iran.
21: Well, the IAEA was already tasked with inspecting Iranian nuclear facilities in the Obama-era Iran nuclear deal, which President Trump walked away from in 2018. And British Prime Minister Keir Starmer announcing his resignation, forced out by his party after losing voter support. He'll remain as caretaker until they choose a new leader. 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
23: West Park residents are calling on local officials to help save their post office. It comes as the post office reportedly faces a 100% rent increase, with community members worried this will threaten a permanent closure. There's a community meeting at Stonehenge Restaurant at 7 p.m. tonight. Residents will be able to voice their concerns and hopes of saving the post office. The Ulster County Legislature is backing Governor Kathy Hochul's request for a federal disaster declaration. The governor made the request following a devastating freeze in April that severely damaged fruit crops, with the governor saying New York's farmers suffered $30 million in crop damage. A Poughkeepsie business is putting a tip thief on blast. Video from Elementary Rosie and Sons on social media shows a man wearing a bucket hat walk up to the counter and reach into the tip jar. No one was working the cash register at the time, but the thief got away with a chunk of change. No word yet if the cops are investigating. For news like this and more, go to MidHudsonNews.com. I'm Natalie Migliori.
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8: All right. Back here on Clay and Buck, let's take a look at what you have to say about everything we've been talking about today. Some of our talkbacks here. F. Kurt in Cincinnati, play it.
9: You got to do me a favor, man. If you're going to play sound bites from Kamala Harris, give me about 10 or 15 second heads up so that I can go ahead and mute the radio. Thanks.
8: But Kurt, if you're going to prepare for the hope and the hopefulness that surrounds the hoping, what other kind of hope will you not be able to hope for?
10: You see what I'm saying, buddy? I got to hit you with it right away. I can't let you escape the Kamala-isms, because then you won't know how unbelievably absurd it is that Democrats tried to make her president and perhaps we'll try again. Dave from Syracuse, New York. This is G.
11: Honestly, when I hear Kamala Harris pontificating, I just get mentally exhausted halfway through, and I just forget what the topic was that she was talking about.
10: Well, that is, as producer Greg tells me, because she is hoping that you will be unburdened by the words she has said before the words coming out of her mouth currently. Unburdened by what was said before a minute ago. That is where she is. It makes no sense, but perhaps the purpose is to make no sense and to lull you into a state of, if not confusion, such extreme boredom that you will do anything to make it stop, even vote Democrat. Maybe that is the diabolical plan. Speaking of diabolical plans, we have this situation of the D.C. reflecting pool, which is not something that I would generally think gets a lot of national media attention. But this has become an issue that Trump himself is weighing in on. Now, let's look at this situation. Okay, first of all, Trump just shared this morning the following on this. Oh, wait, do we have a cut on this as well? We have a Trump cut team? I'm trying to find. I've got so much info. Who is it? Who? Oh, yes. Okay. I'm going to get to this here. Let me tee this one up. I will get to cut 25 in a moment, because I'm trying to keep up with this. It's a fast-changing story. The reflecting pool is a fast-moving story. You would not think that's the case, but here we are. Trump writes, of the many statues and fountains that we rebuilt, renovated, cleaned, and fixed, the only one that was vandalized was the reflecting pool, which is being taken care of ASAP. It has been given a 300

0: and he's focused on fixing the reflecting pool. There's been a lot of fixing up DC on Trump's watch, not just the crime issue, but really, I mean, fixing up, like making it nice, adding benches, fixing statues, putting up statues, things like that, making DC beautiful again, you could say. And so this is the Lincoln Memorial Reflecting Pool. You all know this, the iconic long rectangular pool, which is on the National Mall between the Washington Monument and the Lincoln Memorial. And it has had problems for decades, leaks and cracks in the concrete basin, poor water retention, and recurring algae blooms. Now, that's because of the warm weather, right? The sunlight and everything else, algae. Now, I'm not much of a botanist or a landscape architect or any of those things, but I do know that you don't want a lot of algae in your water. That is not good. So Trump ordered this renovation in time for America's 250th, which is coming up here in just a couple of weeks. As a result, they drained the pool, repaired it, and gave it a new American flag blue liner to make this look nicer, make it look prettier, and improve the reflection. It reopened in early June. So the cost of this was something like $13 million. And they're saying, well, after it opened up, there are problems here. Within days, weeks, it turned fluorescent green from the algae. And they're saying large sections of the new blue coat, coating the liner, detached and were floating around in chunks. And this was a visible mess. So the people in the media are seeing this as, of course, oh my gosh, Trump. Keep in mind, everybody, how about, isn't this such a crazy idea for them? He's trying to make the Lincoln Memorial Reflecting Pool nice. He's trying to make it nice. Can't we all just be rooting for that? He's just trying to make it nicer for everybody, for the tourists. Make it pretty. Trump is not allowed by the Democrats, by the left, to try to make something look pretty for everyone. Truly, this would be to anyone and everyone's benefit who goes to D.C. or who just wants to see the photos of the pretty reflection. Without them, they're just haters. They truly are just haters on this. Now, there have been multiple arrests made for vandalizing a national monument because of what people have allegedly done to this, including the 8647 that was burned into grass on the National Mall. So that's what people are saying here. And now we can, the most prominent case here is David Hearn, 67, three-time U.S. I'm just reading this as I go here. Olympian from Bethesda, arrested after stopping during a long bike tour. He noticed a partially detached piece of the blue liner floating and touched it out of curiosity and was charged with misdemeanor destruction of government property. He has denied vandalizing anything. So, okay, well, what's really going on here? We have the media here, Peter Ducey of Fox News, asking the U.S. Attorney for D.C., Jeanine Pirro, about this. This is how that went. Play 25.
1: President Trump's got a Crime Stoppers tip for you. He says lightweight ABC reporter Jonathan Carl was seen sticking his hand into the pool and trying to rip the rubber off the surface. Judge, is Jonathan Carl from ABC in trouble?
2: Well, you know, it depends. There are several citations that have been handed out to individuals, and these are cases that will be prosecuted to the full extent. If there are more serious products that are put into the reflecting pool to create more algae or a bigger problem, then we'll consider more serious charges. But make no mistake, making D.C. beautiful is a priority, and if you damage, vandalize, or do anything to impact something like the reflective pool, you can be prosecuted.
0: That's pretty straightforward. So now it's just a question of, has anyone actually done that? Is that a thing that is going on? And we'll see, I suppose. We'll see. But I just have to note that even when it comes to something as neutral, you would hope bipartisan, as making the reflecting pool as beautiful as possible, really just repairing it, they root against Trump.

0: goes to what one of our earlier talkbacks was about, which is if Trump cured cancer, they'd complain that he's putting oncologists out of business. It's true. They just hate anything that he does. Trump derangement syndrome is real. I do think it should be added to the DSM-6, you know, which is the psych manual, the official psych manual. It's at 5, I think, right now. I don't know when 6 comes out. But Trump derangement syndrome is a real psychological condition. It is something of a anxiety and delusion disorder that a lot of people certainly suffer from in this country. And you see it around the reflecting pool issue, but you also see it around something that is a broader example of just rooting against America in the most sweeping terms, which is people who are upset about the celebration of the 250th anniversary. I don't know what it's going to take. I guess it's not possible, actually. We have for a long time been at a place where there's nothing that Donald Trump can be involved in, or even the Republican Party working to implement any aspect of the Trump agenda. There's nothing that he can do that will get universal acclaim on the left. Truly, if the White House caught on fire and Trump called for the fire department, there would be leftists who say, why is he stopping it from this creative destruction? Think about the beautiful White House that could have been built in its place if he had allowed it to burn down. They are nuts. And it's sad and shameful and scary at the same time. All of those things, to have so many people who are so crazy about this. And we're talking crazy Trump haters. Joy Reid. She got fired, right? From MS Now, formerly MSNBC, because MSNBC became such a laughingstock, they had to change the term, to change the designation of it. And Joy Reid here, this is what she's saying about this upcoming 4th of July. Listen to this, play 26.
1: In many ways, and with apologies to my dear spicy white friends, because I know that my white brothers and sisters do love a 4th of July. It is Independence Day, everybody's barbecuing, it's a thing. I can promise you, black folks, we will take that day off. We will barbecue because we off. But black people, that nobody black I know is really excited about the 4th of July, because it is what Frederick Douglass said it is. It is the celebration of slaveholders who freed themselves from having to pay taxes to the crown for their slave empire. And that is what it is.
0: Whoa. this woman was paid millions of dollars a year to have her own show, to comment on news and to tell the public about things, including American history, at a corporate media outlet, NBC, MSNBC, a subheading of it, owned by guys who owns NBC. I never can keep Clay knows all that stuff. He knows all the corporate who buys who and everything. Somebody owns NBC, Universal, Comcast. Thank you. At Comcast, a massive corporation. And she was paid to say things like this for years. Nobody's excited about the 4th of July. But, you know, it's not a minor thing to tear down entirely our shared history. That's not about giving context. That's just about trying to separate people, to divide people, and to play the politics of resentment to the maximum. We are coming into the 250th anniversary of, for whatever imperfections and whatever failures and whatever, problems and evils and everything else in its past, is the greatest country to have ever existed in the history of the world when it comes not just to what it has done for the people fortunate enough to have been born here over time, but for the whole world, for the advances ideologically, technologically, and otherwise, for everything that America hath bequeathed to the rest of the world, for the fact that if it were not for America, we would probably be living under a Soviet-dominated globe still. Or it's not that it was dominated then, but it would be a Soviet-dominated globe. Let's say they had won and defeated us in the Cold War. And now it would be a China-dominated world, really no better than a Soviet one in many ways. So, yeah, the freedoms, the prosperity, the elevation of hundreds of millions.

0: of people out of poverty because of the example and the role that America has played in the world. Can we just say for a minute that there's some pretty incredible ideas and amazing things that have happened for the... Nope. Not if you're a leftist. Tear it all down. Burn it all down. It's all so bad here. I would wonder, what country would Joy Reid feel comfortable celebrating? What country is beyond reproach? I don't know. I would want to know. What country that has made a difference to anyone, really, in history would be okay with her? You know, the Iroquois Nation? Not really a country, but, you know, what would be the okay place? Because if it's not America, I'm really curious. I would really like to know. Name a place that has had a massively positive impact on the world that would not be subject to the absolute denigration and really defamation of the left. Remember that as we approach our 250th. It should be a time of unity and celebration. And for so many of us, it is. But for leftists, their whole identity is wrapped up in the delusion, not that they are blessed to be Americans and that they celebrate Americanness, but they think they are better than America. That must be a fun, crazy place to live. Most businesses rely on business insurance when things go wrong. 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
0: For some of the guys out there, and you know what I'm talking about. I'm not going to get into details. You got to watch out if you're running in the rain, because especially if it's a little cold, but you're wet, you know, you could have chafing. Yeah, and have you ever seen what that chafing could look like at the marathon? It's brutal, man. You don't want the chafing. Up top chafing. You know what I'm talking about. Have you guys ever experienced that? That is pain like you wouldn't wish on your worst enemy. You got to avoid the chafe. Don't run in the rain.
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6: Bill, keep talking. I'm Lisa Brady, Fox News. Vice President J.D. Vance reporting progress as he left Switzerland after lengthy talks with Iranian officials.
7: We left a lot of our team. The Iranians left a lot of their team at the resort there to keep on working at. So all in all, a very productive 36 hours. We're going to have to keep working it.
6: Vance says Iran has agreed to let UN nuclear inspectors back into the country, but that actions, not words, are what's important, adding that money for Iran will not be unfrozen without continued progress. Iran says the first real test of negotiations is to end the fighting in Lebanon, where Israel and Iran-backed Hezbollah have a new ceasefire in effect. A federal judge is blocking the Trump administration's effort to target state officials in Minnesota, including the governor, accusing them of obstructing immigration enforcement operations. A ruling unsealed today accuses the Justice Department of failing to justify subpoenas and aiming to retaliate against state officials for failing to assist the federal government with enforcing civil immigration law. He launched or revitalized many superstar careers. Clive Davis has died, once called the man with the golden ears, who won 5 Grammys as a producer.
8: He started out as a 28-year-old lawyer at Columbia Records with zero music experience. But over the next 6 decades, he found several record companies known for throwing these elaborate Grammy parties, attracting an eclectic group of people from music, politics, and business. He signed Whitney Houston at age 19.
6: Fox's William Lajeunesse. Davis helping to turn others into stars, including Rod Stewart, Carlos Santana, Alicia Keys, Billy Joel, and Bruce Springsteen. Clive Davis was 94. A family statement says to them, the music icon was dad and granddaddy, the steady presence at the center of our lives. History made at the World Cup as Lionel Messi scores a record 17th goal, giving the defending champs Argentina a 1-0 lead over Austria, and he just scored another one. 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
13: A United States House committee is looking into Jeffrey Epstein's ties to Bard College. One congressman claims there's evidence Epstein developed close connections with Bard leadership, including President Leon Botstein, who's retiring at the end of the month. Botstein says Epstein was not his friend, and he only saw him as a prospective donor to the college. The school is already conducting its own investigation into Epstein and Botstein's relationship. A bill requiring businesses to round the total price when a customer pays cash is waiting for Governor Kathy Hochul's signature. State Senator James Skolfus says businesses have not been given any guidance since the penny was taken out of circulation, adding some businesses can't make exact change. His measure would require businesses to round to the nearest nickel or dime, depending on the last digit. For stories like these and more, go to MidHudsonNews.com. I'm Jonathan O'Halloran.

0: Hudson Valley. 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
4: Good afternoon. We have midday construction at the Newburgh Beacon Bridge. Westbound 84 has the right lane closed at the bridge, not causing too much of a slowdown, though. And watch for long-term construction on eastbound 44 between the Mid-Hudson Bridge and Route 9. No major backups on 199 across the Kingston-Rhinecliff Bridge. You have an accident on the thruway, though, southbound approaching 15A. That's blocking the left lane. I'm Adam Walsky in the WKIP Traffic Center.
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9: The Yankees will hit the road. They'll start a series tonight against Detroit in the Motor City. New York trying to stop their two-game slide. They'll have Gerrit Cole on the mound. Back-to-back losses, they also hang over the Mets going into the start of a homestand. They'll send Kodai Senga to the hill against the Cubbies tonight. And NFL Players Union Chief J.C. Treader isn't ready to negotiate a new CBA. He told Sports Illustrated he's getting input from the members first. I'm Scott Davidson.
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17: 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Is that something you still believe?
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0: All right, thank you, Scott Shannon. Thanks to all of you for being with us. Write down our toll-free telephone number. You want to be a part of the program. It is 800-941-SEAN if you want to join us. Linda, don't I sound better today? Aren't you excited to hear my voice back?
24: I am, and I think America is excited that you're not dying of a stroke. So that's wonderful.
0: By the way, you want to laugh. So I actually went to a doctor, and what he said is I had a bad sinus infection, which led to laryngitis, and I didn't want to take this crappy medicine called, you know, prednisone, and so he just said, just let it, ride it out, don't worry about it, you're not hurting your vocal cords at all. You were a singer, did you ever get your vocal cords checked? It is the coolest thing ever.
24: I did, I actually did it every year.
0: Wow, so when I went finally the first time a couple of years ago, the guy asked me how long I've been on radio and TV, and I go, 5 years, whatever. He starts screaming at me, you've never had your vocal cords checked? And I'm like, no, I never had a problem with them. Now, I've lost my voice 200 or 300 times in my career, especially when I'm on the road and I'm talking a lot and doing speeches and book signings and radio and TV and, you know, freedom concerts and everything we're doing. And so he puts this thing down your throat. It doesn't hurt at all. And then you make like a series of noises. I'm sure you've been through that, right?
24: I have.
0: And so the guy does it, and then shows the video back to me, and I said, "How's it look, Doc?" And he goes, "They're in perfect condition."
24: I'm like, it's pretty amazing.
0: See, I told
24: honestly.
0: You I didn't have to go. Poor, remember my buddy Keith? He yelled at his son so loudly once, he got so pissed off, he ended up getting a polyp on one of his vocal cords.
24: Oh my God.
0: So he just said I had a bad sinus infection that went, whenever I get sick, it goes right to my throat. How many years have you known me with laryngitis? It's so funny that all of a sudden people noticed that, you know, I wasn't at my best. It's like, I'd say I'm like 93% today. I'm feeling a lot better.
24: Awesome.
0: Not that it felt bad. It didn't feel bad at all. But it just is what it is. Anyway, glad you're with us. Hope you all had a great, great weekend. You know, just for kicks and giggles before we get going to serious issues. This is kind of hard to take. And I'm so sick of it on the one hand. However, and we'll have Doug Schoen on later to talk about how radicalized his party is and how there are no mainstream Democrats left with the exception of John Fetterman. But, you know, Graham Plattner has been promising everybody day in and day out that this is all going away. By the way, if he's not out by Friday on his own, they are locked into Graham Plattner. I don't think this guy's getting out. So this broke on the Daily Wire. We have more to add to the Graham Plattner disgusting behavior and lowlife comment file. Remember last week it came out. Apparently on these websites, he goes to websites that attract younger people. That's where, do you know the website that is where he's in that towel and looking stupid?
24: I don't.
0: You know, all right, whatever. So anyway, this and last week, there was a girl that had mentioned a teenage girl is talking about suicide, you know, and he's attacking the girl, you know, that obviously if she's putting that on social media in some way or posting something about it, you know, must be distraught, must not be doing well. And his answer is, you know, attack the girl. Never mind blaming, you know, victims of sexual assault and rape. Never mind saying the people in Maine are dumb and stupid. And racist. So he's basically asking people in Maine that he thinks are racist and stupid to vote for him. The only thing stupid is if they did vote for him. But anyway, it turns out, and this was in the Daily Wire, that would-be Senator Plattner is not exactly a fan of the Virgin Mary. And he apparently referred to the Virgin Mary, and please, if you're Catholic, if you're, you know, if you have a devotion to the Virgin Mary, we are very, I find it despicable that anyone would ever attack, you know, the mother of Jesus this way. He referred to her as a skank. Add that to the list of great comments by this moron. Now, 20% of the Maine electorate happens to be Catholic. I hope they're paying attention. And Plattner referred to Jesus as a zombie, the Virgin Mary as a skank, and why the worst part of this story is really nothing to do with Plattner. It has more to do with a Democratic Party that has embraced him. I thought in the beginning, once he won that nomination, I kind of assumed that mainstream Democrats would start going after him and attacking him and begging him to get out and saying he can't win and urging Janet Mills to take his place. That, I don't think that's happening at all. I think they're afraid of this guy. You know, then you got Six Gender Tellerico, you know, advocating for abortions for men in the trans community. I didn't know that men could have biological children and need an abortion, but apparently they can, or God is non-binary, or we need a giant welcome mat at the southern border. And every other dumb position he's taken in his campaign. But anyway, so now you got, you know, Six Gender Tellerico, God is non-binary Tellerico. You got El Sayed out there with Hassan Piker, who says America deserved 9/11. And you don't have any mainstream Democrat but for one, and his name is John Fetterman, that'll even dare to take these people on. It's pretty remarkable in so many different ways. So very little criticism, very little. It's kind of shocking, to be honest. You would think that, you know, this is what makes this midterm election. These are uncharted waters. I know that the party in power usually, historically, trends show, have a very hard time hanging on to the House and Senate. I think all bets are off as of today. Let's see how things play out with Iran. Let's see how things play out with the economy. I think there's just a lot of things that we have to see unfold before we get to that point. We have a lot of updates on Iran that I want to get to today. One is that citizens across Iran say soaring food prices. Now, we've talked about this. Half the adult workforce now is out of work in Iran. The value of their currency is zero. Their inflation rate over 400% right now. People are really suffering, and they have no income, and they won't have an income unless they meet certain conditions. In other words, there is no big payment, as Democrats have been claiming, that the United States is going to make to Iran. They will only get paid based on, with their money, not American money, but they will only get paid based on the actions that they take, based on the agreements that they make. And that has to do with nuclear, the Strait of Hormuz, and other issues that are in play. Iran International put out an article today that citizens all across the country say soaring food prices now have reduced household diets to the bare minimum needed to stave off hunger, with nutrition and variety increasingly out of reach. Many say their tables have been reduced to the level of survival. You know, so the Iranian people are really hanging on by a thread at this particular point, which means, you know, if the people get that desperate, you got to remember they may not be armed. I wish that was part of the equation, that they had gotten armed early. But they, you know, at some point there's going to come a moment where you have 94 million people and they can't take it anymore and they want food on their table, and they're going to go to the streets and risk their lives because they're going to feel like they're going to die anyway. The president now reiterating, we have some updates we'll get to, that Iran must ensure its commitment to long-term nuclear honesty. That will mean American inspectors. And I'll get to JD's announcement in a minute. He says that the Iranian negotiators have already agreed to allow for these nuclear inspections in their country after Trump threatened to blow the living Adam Schiff out of them. And he said that Iran would allow the inspectors to return to the country after what he called, quote, a very, very good first day of U.S.-Iran negotiations in Switzerland. Now, apparently it started out pretty rocky. At one moment, the Iranians left because the president was threatening him. I think the president has no patience on this, really. I think he's at the point he's had it. Now, if you look at the latest polls, the problem is the one good thing that Donald Trump has working in his favor, it's called leverage. What is the leverage? Midnight Hammer and Epic Fury have put the president in a position and knocking out their air defense systems, knocking out their Navy, knocking out everything, greatly reducing their ballistic missile capability. All of that combined has disabled any attempt the Iranians might want to muster to get a nuclear weapon. So the president is, I probably it's a decade easy that he has set them back. You know, the idea after 14 bunker buster bombs in these nuclear reactors that have been destroyed, and apparently the sheer magnitude of professionalism and work that would go in to retrieve that nuclear material. So it's not a clear and present danger to us anymore. And as the president told me privately, as he's been saying publicly, you know, he can wipe out their infrastructure in 5, 10, 15 minutes. It's all over. But there are 94 million other people for the last 47 years that have lived under oppression. And I don't think the president, when he says, I have all the time in the world, I think he's meaning that when he says it. And, you know, for a lot of people, they're upset. Well, he's not taking out the regime. The president never said he would take out the regime. He said they can't be a nuclear power. The president said over and over again that was his main goal. The president said that there's got to be the free flow of oil at market prices. That's where the Strait of Hormuz comes in. For the Iranians to be at the table and then rebuffed when they tried to bring last minute issues in like Lebanon and Israel, I think it's telling that they ended up sticking it out. But with all that said, I don't want people to misinterpret what I'm saying. The Iranians are who they are. I think they are duplicitous. I think they are dishonest.

0: honest. I think that their ideology has corrupted them to their its core. I think they buy into this convert or die sick, radical, fascist, Islamic mindset. I do believe probably more among people that have been indoctrinated into it than the actual leadership itself. I do believe that they know that they're probably next on the death watch list. There's a poll out today saying the president's memo of understanding, which I told you, and it's now proven to be true, that they were far further advanced in their discussions than that memo ever indicated. But Rasmussen survey, 53% of likely voters, based on what they know, approve of this going forward and the president making this attempt. There has been, and I think on some levels, it does frustrate me when Israel gets lectured that, you know, Bibi has to be responsible. Bibi has to defend his country. It's a country of 9 million people. You know, remember what happened on October 7, 2023. That is the equivalent of 40,000 dead Americans in a day when you extrapolate and compare our population versus theirs. So the president did truth out. Iran must immediately stop their highly paid proxies in Lebanon for causing trouble. If they don't, we will hit Iran hard again, just like we did last week, only harder. So a little bit of mixed messages. Some people, you know, people were upset at J.D. Vance's comments about Israel, but put all that aside for now. The president warning Iran to stop their highly paid proxies in Lebanon. That apparently, at least temporarily, I'm sure these incidents are going to flare up as this continues to unfold. The Israeli President Herzog says peace with the Lebanese is possible if Hezbollah and Iran get out of the way. The problem has always been is Lebanon's never been able to control Hezbollah. Never. They never have. So, you know, my take on this is very simple. I think that at the end of the day, Israel has to do what is in their best national interest. And if they feel like Iran is funding their proxies and helping out Hamas and Hezbollah and the Houthi rebels, they have every right to defend themselves. What would Donald Trump do if 40,000 Americans died in a day? So something to watch out for. Anyway, 800-941-SEAN. Happy Monday. Glad you're with us. Want to give you an opportunity to think about something maybe a little bit more fun. Now, I'm going to expect that in fairly short order, as the economy now begins to turn, oil now is, I think it was, what, trading at $73 a barrel. At its height, it was $126. That will help that blip in inflation that we saw. But more importantly, the online dollars, the trillions of dollars in new investment in manufacturing and semiconductor chips and automobiles and pharmaceuticals, et cetera, that's going to drive down interest rates. When that happens, if you are interested in buying your first home or maybe an investment property or refinancing your home, that moment, I would say within a year is realistic. We'll see if I'm right. But it's been said for a lot of people, moving is one of the biggest stresses in life. If that's the case, I'd be the most stressed out person in the world because I've moved a million times. But it doesn't have to be that way. 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And real estate is a passion of mine, has been forever. 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
0: We hold these truths to be self-evident. You know the words, but have you ever read the entire Declaration of Independence? If not, you need to. What about your kids? What about your friends?
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6: 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Norway will take on Senegal in New Jersey after star Erling Haaland scored 2 goals in his tournament debut last week.
7: 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The World Cup meets Erling Haaland!
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11: WKIP. 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

0: Linda, if you lived in Maine, would you vote for Plattner?
1: I would not.
0: Why not?
1: He's a pig, just like the president said.
0: But you're from Pennsylvania. You didn't like Hillary's answer?
1: Hillary's a moron. Hillary's like, I'm not from Maine. Just shut up. Just say something honest for once in your life. That's the problem. They all dodge. They all duck because they can't stand on their own 2 feet.
0: They all dodge because they know the answer is they should say, I'm not going to vote for him. And they don't have any moral courage to do it. And that's the whole problem with their party, which I'm kind of enjoying. Am I allowed to enjoy that?
1: I don't know that I would agree with you on that. I think they have like a behind closed door agreement. Like, we're not allowed to dissent. Everybody's got to stick together all the time because they all have so many skeletons.
0: Well, AOC for president. Mark my words. We'll continue.
1: Oh, God.
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5: Fox News, I'm Tom Rigotti. Vice President J.D. Vance is returning to the U.S. following high-level negotiations with Iranian officials in Switzerland this weekend. Vance emphasizing that technical talks will continue as both sides work toward a permanent peace agreement.
6: A very productive 36 hours. We're going to have to keep working it.
5: In a concrete move toward implementing the interim deal, the Treasury Department waived sanctions on the sale of Iranian crude oil through August 21st. Minnesota Congresswoman Ilhan Omar is facing renewed scrutiny over her finances following a series of significant amendments to her financial disclosure forms. Fox's Mark Meredith reports.
7: The Congresswoman sparked an investigation after a 2024 filing showed she and her husband claimed assets between $6 and $30 million, mostly through her husband's businesses. It was a massive rise in wealth.
5: Omar's 2025 report shows a large reduction in net worth. 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
8: Folks who had plans to spend time outdoors today may want to keep a close eye on the radar. That's because there's a possibility of severe weather impacting the Hudson Valley during the evening hours. Forecasters say some spots could receive up to 3 inches of precipitation, and there's a chance of isolated flash floods and strong wind gusts. And more information is expected to be released today following a fiery crash on the thruway. The incident happened Friday night in the northbound lanes of the highway near exit 19 in the town of Olson. A car was traveling at a high rate of speed when it hit the back of a U-Haul trailer, rolled over, and caught fire. There's no word yet how bad anyone was hurt, but witnesses are being asked to come forward. For stories like these and more, go to MidHudsonNews.com. I'm Jonathan O'Halloran.
9: 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Traffic.
10: We still have that stalled vehicle westbound on 84 at 684. That is on the shoulder. Delays have thinned out onto and across the Newburgh Beacon Bridge. It is slow, though, northbound on 9W between 84 and Fostertown Road, and northbound on the Taconic approaching 52 in East Fishkill. An accident still on the shoulder. And 44 has that long-term construction eastbound at the Mid-Hudson Bridge. I'm Adam Walsky in the WKIP Traffic Center.
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6: All right, 25 now till the top of the hour, 800-941-SEAN on number. You want to be a part of the program. All right, we're celebrating 250 years of independence. We're also reminded that freedom is a blessing. Too often we take it for granted, right? But it's also a responsibility. And, you know, this is where, you know, it is important for countries like ours and Israel to survive in a world that's filled of darkness and craziness. The last century alone, over 100 million human souls slaughtered in the name of some ism and whatever. And friendships now matter. And people with shared values matter. We watch every day Israel surrounded by all their enemies. They want to destroy this country. They want to wipe it off the face of the earth. They're still battling Hezbollah and Lebanon, even as we speak. Iranian proxies are still after Israel. They have experienced great disaster, a humanitarian disaster, the likes of which most Americans, unfortunately, are not aware of, not just October 7th, but the aftermath, the cluster bombs, densely populated civilian areas hit one after another. And thank God there are groups like the International Fellowship of Christians and Jews, and they have been filling the void, providing all the humanitarian assistance you can think of. And that's food and water and shelter and clothing and medicines. And for the elderly, they even have medical mobile clinics because people can't get out of their house and they need help. But they can only do it with your love and support and your generosity. Please help our friends at the IFCJ as they fight for their very survival. They have a website set up. It's flagpinifcj.org. That's flagpin, U.S. is Israel flag, but it's flagpinifcj.org. And whatever you can do to donate would be greatly, greatly appreciated. Now, a couple more things on Iran. There have not been people, you know, when the Memorandum of Understanding came out, and I had these conversations leading up to the release of that memorandum. And it's frustrating because I think people put so much hyper focus on it. And what knowing the lead up to it, because of the sources that I was speaking to regularly, I knew that it was kind of a meaningless document. And then you may say to me, well, why did they make it such a big deal? I would argue maybe they shouldn't have. Not maybe, I actually think they shouldn't have. And what has been going on even prior to that was way deeper than anything mentioned in that memorandum. And the memorandum was a direct result of the two hard strikes that President Trump ordered against Iran. This is after the Apache was hit. Thank God that didn't explode. Because if it did, those two pilots would not be alive today. Thank God they are. And then they were after commercial shipping in the Strait. And America said, enough. And after two nights of heavy pounding, the president said, okay, I'm going to

0: the blockade, the fact that we kept the southern lane open and most of the world wasn't even aware of it and was smuggling out hundreds of millions of barrels of oil is a pretty spectacular stealth move by Donald Trump. And he didn't talk about it because what's the point? Then you're tipping your hand to your enemies. That would not have been a smart idea. So my sources said to me that when the president mentioned Karg Island and even a harder hit after two poundings in a row, that the Iranians at the highest level were reaching out like in a state of panic because they knew at that point that probably for the financially, the gig was up for them. Now, the president, he really has the time. If you look at this objectively, is there any way after 14 bunker buster bombs and Midnight Hammer? Is there any way after Epic Fury? Is there any way after they don't have a Navy? They don't have an air defense system. Their ballistic missile system, although we did learn that they had far greater range than we knew going into this conflict, where they can hit Paris and London and other parts of the world that we didn't think they had the ability to hit. Do they have the ability to really wage any conflict, not just with the United States, but with any country? And the answer is no. So the only thing they've got left is desperation. So that's why they're at the table. And if there was a shot that the Iranians could reconstitute their nuclear weapons program in a year or 2 years or 5 years even. I don't even think they could do it in 10 years, to be very blunt, especially because we have eyes on everything the entire time. Now, the president made a calculation. Now, you have to stand back and you have to ask yourself a question here, because we've now gone through three tiers of leadership in Iran. And yes, there are still radicals within their ranks that I'm sure at the negotiating table in Geneva and part of these meetings, but they don't have many options. So the president, when he was saying over and over again, time is on my side, I don't need time. And when I couple that with a private conversation, it was not off the record. And the president said to me, I could wipe them out in 5 or 10 minutes. And the president, not once, but at least two or three times, and Marco Rubio mentioned it a few times as well, you know, talked about if they decide to obliterate, which is that option is always on the table, then it's also the entire population of Iran. We're not dealing with a small population here. You're dealing with 94 million people who, unfortunately for them, since 1979, for 47 years, have had to live under oppression of this, you know, theocracy, this Islamo-fascist regime, this death cult that has run this country. But if you wipe out their economy, you are wiping out their chances of rebuilding the once amazingly great Persian culture. You know, there was a time where the Persian people, the Iranian people, was some of the great contributors to the advancement of the human condition. The people are still brilliant. And to factor that in, maybe some are thinking, oh, why does the president even care? Do you want to be responsible for feeding 94 million people? So if their nuclear capability, if I am right, that they can't reconstitute anything for many, many, many years to come, I think that fits in perfectly with what the president was saying, which is time is on his side. And so, and I'll tell you who else had a good analysis on this. I'm a big fan of his. Victor Davis Hanson, I think, is brilliant. And he disputed what he described as the misconceptions about the deal. And we're seeing that play out in real time. What I told you last week is that they're so far more advanced from this memorandum. I don't think people believe me. I mean, I got attacked for it. Remember, Linda, I got attacked for this? I think it's all playing out in real time. What I said, I knew was true. And
1: you get attacked for everything, Sean, just, you know, words of the wise.
0: Well, you attacked me for showing up at work.
1: You're welcome.
0: And if you can't piss me off before a show, you really attack me.
1: Well, then I just do it during the show in your ear where nobody else can hear it and they have no idea why you're raging.
0: Yeah.

0: By the way, when you do that, you know how annoying that is when I'm in the middle of a sentence in a monologue?
1: I know exactly how annoying it is. That's why I do it so much.
0: It is so friggin' annoying. And you're welcome. So you're admitting you do it on purpose to piss me off.
1: I fully admit it. Absolutely. Full ownership. Unlike a liberal, I'm accountable.
0: All right. She's under this misguided perception that I do a better show if I'm pissed off. I don't want to be pissed off. I don't like to be pissed off.
1: Nobody asked what you wanted. We asked what we wanted. We want a good show. So in order for us to have a good show...
0: Well, I can do a good show without being pissed off because you're talking in my ear while I'm trying to convey a message to this audience.
1: It's fake news.
0: Anyway, so Victor Davis Hanson, he, along with me, disputed what he described as the misconceptions about the deal and said the military conflict, which is what I'm saying, dismantled Iran's infrastructure. And the way he put it was better than, I wish I'd thought of it, he said it better than me, which is Tehran has no cards to play. That's what we are negotiating with in Geneva. They don't have a card to play. And, you know, with their economy now suffering, half their population is in survival mode. More than half their working adult population is out of work. Their currency is zero. Their inflation level is 400%. They have no money coming in. I mean, we have brought them to their knees. And so, and as he pointed out, you know, they might have suffered $1 trillion in damage to their nuclear military industrial complex that took them 47 years to build out. And so with that in mind, that does give Donald Trump all the time he really wants to negotiate and leave runway. You know, look at the price of a barrel of oil today is $73 a barrel. It was as high as $126 a barrel. What does that mean? That means that probably in a couple of weeks, you're going to see gas prices going below $3.50 a gallon, hopefully on its way down to $3 a gallon. You're going to see the next GDP report and inflation report, CPI report. You're going to see those numbers go down. And, you know, what he said is, you know, there are unhinged arguments that Iran is now better off than before the conflict. No objective person can make that assessment. It just doesn't exist this way. So the deal, you know, gets criticism. But, you know, when I had J.D. Vance on last week, I went really deep, hard in the paint and asked him very specific questions. Now, it also was based on conversations that I had with top administration officials familiar with where they really were in the negotiations. They were so far advanced from that memorandum. And I said it. I don't think people paid attention, but I was not wrong. As a matter of fact, seeing this progress now, but the deal, you know, draws criticism. And then you have the idiots, you know, that say, oh, the Obama deal was better. The Obama deal was you pay, well, first of all, not one red penny American taxpayer dollars ever going to the Iranians. Not one. They don't get paid a penny unless they take very specific actions that the U.S. is demanding. Very specific. Now they've agreed to allow inspectors, including American inspectors, and the president is insisting on inspectors, you know, to go into the country. The president took on the New York Times. New York Times, this is how abusively biased and corrupt they are. The headline is that what changed after 4 months of war? Analysts say not much. Well, a lot changed. The military's done. The Navy's gone. The Air Force is gone. Air defenses are gone. Launching pads done. Missiles mostly taken out. Drones manufacturing the same. Their top, you know, he says two sets. I would argue three sets of leaders are gone. Inflation near 400%. Economy broken. Soldiers aren't being paid. The Strait of Hormuz is open. The oil is gushing. The stock market and jobs are at record highs. And that's what's changed. You know, and Lindsey Graham followed up and he said, to say nothing has changed after Midnight Hammer, Epic Fury is an insult to all our brave men and women in uniform. To say that nothing has changed denies the utter military obliteration and devastation to the Iranian economy created by the blockade and other economic pressures that were applied by President Trump. That worked. This is what Scott Bessent had been arguing from the beginning. And, you know, it just shows you the level of corruption. I mean, to read Iran International, this is inside their country, saying food supplies have now shrunk to survival level for most people.

0: the president reminding them multiple times over the weekend, if you push me, I'm going to go back in. If you push me, I will obliterate you. So that option, that's where the option comes in, that it's all on the table. By the way, for later, we're gonna play a little verbal jujitsu with Linda, because Kamala Harris says it's maybe time to get rid of the Electoral College. Did you see that she had said? Did you hear the word salad of her?
1: I did.
0: Oh my gosh!
1: It's embarrassing.
0: It's so bad. It's so bad. Oh my gosh. And then one of the other funny, now Joy Reid, and this is now a big problem within the Democratic Party ranks. She says, nobody black that I know is excited to celebrate the 4th of July. And she made one other comment. What's the other? Oh, anybody that, if the Democratic Party supports Israel, she won't vote for a Democrat. I mean, they're now saying the crazy quiet part. And the only person that was saying it up to this point was James Carville. And that is, yes, they want to pack the courts. Yes, they want to abolish the Electoral College. Yes, they want D.C. statehood. Yes, they want Puerto Rico statehood. We know they want no election integrity measures. We know they don't want proof of citizenship or voter ID, signature verification. They don't want any measures at all that would bring integrity to the system. So Democrats, Republicans, Independents, and every other party would ultimately have confidence in the results, which is insane. All right, 800-941-SHAWN is our number. Boy, where does the time fly? I have so much more to say today. So much more to get to today. 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
11: How does a Democrat feel about the radicalization of the Democratic Party? We'll check in with Doug Schoen on the other side. 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
3: Actions, not words. Lisa Brady, Fox News. Vice President J.D. Vance says that's what President Trump is focused on in talks with Iran.
4: My point is not that I trust or distrust anybody. My point is that I trust actions. And what the president has asked us to do is verify what they're doing, focus less on what they're saying.
3: Vance leaving Switzerland earlier after what he calls a productive 36 hours, including, he says, an Iran agreement to let U.N. nuclear inspectors back in. As for unfreezing Iranian assets, Van says that too depends on continued progress. For now, teams from both sides remain in Switzerland to continue work on technical details of a deal. President Trump just telling reporters moments ago negotiations are going very well. A new arrest is made in the suspected plot to attack last week's UFC event at the White House.
5: Six people now in custody regarding this event. Jordan Rinker is being charged in the Western District of Missouri. He's charged with transferring a pump-action shotgun to Abraham Alvarez in Nebraska, who authorities say was the ringleader of this plot.
3: Fox's David Spunt.
5: Now, investigators tell Fox the alleged plan was to use drones with explosives to hit buildings near the event, which would force a mass evacuation and steer crowds towards a pre-staged sniper team.
3: A second wave suspected of planning to storm the White House gate. In addition to the Missouri and Nebraska suspects, the others in custody are from Ohio and California. Just getting word, federal prosecutors are appealing a federal appeals court decision that dismissed a federal indictment against Kilmer Abrego Garcia in Tennessee after he had challenged his controversial deportation to his native El Salvador. A mixed finish on Wall Street. The Dow up 147 points at the bell, but the NASDAQ and the S&P finish in the red. 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
18: A United States House committee is looking into Jeffrey Epstein's ties to Bard College. One congressman claims there's evidence Epstein developed close connections with Bard leadership, including President Leon Botstein, who's retiring at the end of the month. Botstein says Epstein was not his friend, and he only saw him as a prospective donor to the college. The school is already conducting its own investigation into Epstein and Botstein's relationship. A bill requiring businesses to round the total price when a customer pays cash is waiting for Governor Kathy Hochul's signature. State Senator James Skolfus says businesses have not been given any guidance since the penny was taken out of circulation, adding some businesses can't make exact change. His measure would require businesses to round to the nearest nickel or dime, depending on the last digit. For stories like these and more, go to MidHudsonNews.com. I'm Jonathan O'Halloran.
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1: 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Traffic.
2: We still have that stalled truck in Brewster, westbound on 84 on the ramp to 684 and southbound 684. A separate accident at 84 is blocking the right lane. 84 looking good at the Newburgh Beacon Bridge, eastbound 44, long-term construction at the Mid-Hudson, and you have delays on northbound 9W between 84 and Fostertown Road. I'm Adam Walsky in the WKIP Traffic Center.
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5: 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Mostly cloudy skies tonight into the overnight hours with showers on and off. Chance for a thunderstorm late in the evening. We dip down to a low of around 60 degrees. Clouds stick around tomorrow morning and afternoon with gusty winds at times. Maybe a quick shower reaching a high near 79. Clear skies on Tuesday night. We drop into the high 50s. I'm Brandi Scott in the Hudson Valley Weather Center.
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7: 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Toll free, it is 800-941-SEAN if you want to be a part of the program. You know, earlier today, the vice president, after saying that we have made great progress in Iran, he says, look more at their actions than you should at what their words are, which kind of makes sense on a lot of levels, because you have these different factions of Iranian leadership. But let me play for you him claiming they've made great progress in these talks.
6: Yesterday was a very, very good day. We made a lot of good progress. We did exactly what we wanted to do, which is accomplish four things for the American people. First, we wanted to build a mechanism for keeping the Strait of Hormuz open. It is open. We've seen, of course, gas prices and oil prices come down, millions and millions of barrels of crude and natural gas flowing through the Strait of Hormuz that weren't flowing before. But we also wanted to make sure that we actually set up the coordination mechanism so that we could demine the Straits of Hormuz, so that when there are the conflicts that inevitably come up, we can make sure we work through them rather than that leading to escalation. And that is exactly what we did yesterday. And that leads me to the final thing that we wanted to accomplish, which is actually set up the process for the technical negotiations that will follow. Our teams working with the Iranians, the Qataris, and the Pakistanis made great progress yesterday. They will continue to work at the technical level with the teams here in Bergenstock. And then those technical negotiations are going to continue over the weeks and days to come.
7: Now, Lindsey Graham, South Carolina Senator, laid it out just the way the president did. President's been very clear, consistent, that he'll send them straight to hell if, in fact, they can't come up with a deal ultimately, which really puts time on his side, no pressure on us. But this is Lindsey Graham describing his aspect of it.
3: I spent 4.5 hours with President Trump Friday. Here's what I think will happen next. If this deal fails, President Trump is going to take the Strait of Hormuz over by force. The United

0: The states will control the Strait of Hormuz, will charge a fee for all those who go through to pay for the operation. And we're going to expand the Abraham Accords in calendar year 2026. We're going to get Saudi Arabia to join the Abraham Accords, and which is the biggest change in 5,000 years in the Middle East. And if Iran contests control of the Strait of Hormuz by the United States, we will obliterate them. So to all the people listening, if this diplomatic effort fails, President Trump is going to take the Strait of Hormuz. Yeah. We're going to run it. We're going to try to get Saudi Arabia to join the Abraham Accords in the Arab-Israeli conflict in 2026. And if Iran continues to attack Israel and Lebanon, the new policy will be we'll hit Iran. So to the Iranians, if you're listening, when you use Hezbollah to attack Israel, I think the new policy will be we will attack Iran.
1: Now, there's one comment DHS Secretary Mark Wayne Mullen made, how Iran tried to smuggle IRGC officials, having them pose as members of a World Cup organization, which should scare the living hell out of everyone, because we know that there are very likely, after Joe Biden, Kamala Harris, and Alejandro Mayorkas, probably a lot of sleeper cells already in the country. Here's what he said.
2: So do we know if those people trying to come through the U.S.'s northern border are being directed by the IRGC, or are they people fleeing from Iran?
3: Most of the individuals have ties directly to the IRGC. Wow. Listen, it's hard to get out of the country of Iran unless you have a path to do so. We're also seeing this with the games they're playing with FIFA. You know, we're still hosting the World Cup, and Iran has a team that's playing. And in fact, the team is playing today in L.A. Most teams travel with around 120 people. That's their support staff, doctors, coaches, everybody else that comes along with them, and their delegation. We accepted 53 individuals coming in. The rest of the individuals that Iran had tried to bring in all also had direct ties to the IRGC and aren't their normal traveling group.
1: All right, joining us now for reaction to all of this, Lisa Daftari is with us. She's the editor-in-chief, Foreign Desk. James Robbins is the special assistant to Secretary of Defense Rumsfeld and the Institute of World Politics Dean. Welcome back, both of you. Lisa, let's get your take on these new developments. Everything always, to me, comes down to trust but verify, but certainly something is happening.
4: Absolutely. I don't know if this regime deserves our trust after what we've seen for 47 years. And even now during negotiations, if we truly are in a phase of diplomacy, are we seeing the proper concessions and posturing from the Iran regime when they have their proxies in Lebanon operating under the name Hezbollah? They tried to separate themselves from this proxy when it behooves them, and also try to put that into the deal when it benefits them that way. They are still using the leverage they have at Hormuz. They are still making threats. It doesn't look like they are going to have any sort of change in the way that they have been behaving. You know, when you are raising a child, you say nature or nurture. In this case, we are definitely trying to nurture. We're trying to use diplomacy, but you have to look at the nature of this regime. No deal will change the DNA of a regime whose ideology is based on death to America. It's based on having deadly weapons, whether it's a nuclear weapon or having missiles and drones and proxies and killing its own innocent protesters at home. I don't think we will be able to nurture them into being a normal state with which we can have stability in the Middle East.
1: Well, I tend to agree with that, but what was the president's goal going in? And in many ways, at least in the near term, maybe defined as the next 5 years minimum, hasn't he really achieved his goal of preventing a nuclear-armed Iran? I would argue he has. I would like to see the rest of it finished and done and over with, but in terms of regime change, that was never the president's stated position, was it?
4: No, but I think at the same time, we are where we are because of kinetic action. We're not where we are because the Iran regime had a change of heart and decided to sit down with news.
1: I'm not arguing with you, but did Donald Trump at any point ever say regime change is the only way to handle this?
4: No, and I don't think, look, that might be the foregone conclusion for many of us who have studied this regime, if we want to get the changes. Look, did Donald Trump speak to the Iranian people, say, we're coming to your rescue, we're going to collapse the regime, you take the baton after that? That's, yes, that did happen. Now, we're looking

0: at the strategic imperative of the United States being that this regime should not have nuclear weapons. I agree with you 100% that we've got to where we got because of Donald Trump's actions, because he had the same set of facts that seven presidents had before him, and he was the only one who had the moral courage to begin this kinetic war against the Iran regime. I do believe all of that. What I'm arguing, and I wrote this in an op-ed over the weekend for Fox News, is that we shouldn't now lose the leverage that we have gained by giving them sanctions release up front, giving them money up front, and what we had in the JCPOA, which was an assumption that they...
1: Let me interrupt you on that. Do you not believe what Witkoff and Kushner and the vice president are proclaiming is they only get their money back, no American tax dollars, only based on specific actions that they take and promises that are kept? Do you believe that to be true?
0: It doesn't matter to me whose money that is. I'm looking at the actions of this regime. Any dollar they get will not go into pharmaceuticals and into the mainstream and into the people's economy. It will go into proxies. It will go into missiles and drones. It will go into their nuclear program when they have an opportunity to do so. I'm not moved by the fact that IA inspectors can go back in, because I know this regime, and I know they will manipulate, and they will work around sanctions, and they will work around, they will turn off the surveillance cameras like we saw in the past. That's what I'm worried about. I believe that Witkoff and Kushner and Vance and Trump are all working in the best way possible. They are working through an American lens of diplomacy. What they have to take into account is the Iranian way, the regime's way, the mullah's way, which is terrorism, which is an ideology which drives them, and that is, it's not the American way of diplomacy.
1: And when you get to the bottom of it, let's bring in James Robbins. I mean, we're now, I guess, deep into the fourth tier of leadership. In many ways, you can say successfully they did have regime change multiple times now in Iran. Is that true?
2: Well, they certainly had leadership change. I mean, the nature of the regime is certainly the same, although the people who have been left may be now thinking more clearly about what's possible. I mean, no president and in this case also Prime Minister Netanyahu in the past were willing to like take out the entire leadership structure of Iran. I mean, we've had little strikes at them in the past, but I think it's significant that in this current war, we were willing to just go for it and take out those leaders. So I think that those who are left, there's probably those who are now more extreme IRGC types who just say, let's fight to the death and to martyrdom and so forth. And others who are a little more pragmatic and say, you know what, maybe I don't want to die today. Maybe I would rather just make a deal with the United States. You know, we can deceive them later, but I don't think I want to get in a position where I want a bomb falling on my head.
1: I do think the president's message has been clear, too. And even in private conversations I've had with him, and I've asked him straight up if he has any compunctions, any problems, any issues with going back militarily. He's very clear. He has none, which is why he keeps reminding them that he will go back there. There seemed, James, to be a tipping point when he hit them twice in a row and said the third day is going to be harder and that he's taking Karg Island. I've been told by my sources that that was the tipping point for them. At that point, they believed him. At that point, they would have signed any, not only memorandum of understanding, but they would have signed on to any deal at that moment.
2: Yeah, I think so. When we look at our past strikes on them, even though taking out leadership, but in terms of the military targeting and so forth, it was limited. We weren't going after their entire infrastructure, their whole electrical grid, their whole economic grid, their energy grid. We didn't do all those things, and that would have been much tougher for them to come back from. I think it's also significant that in the recent exchange between them and the Israelis, the Israelis did do a short strike on Karg Island. It wasn't a devastating one, but it was a signal to Iran that, yes, we can take everything out, and do you really want to be in that position? So I think that President Trump is right. If he's threatening them with escalation, and we have a lot of ways that we can escalate, at some point they're going to think that, well, okay, he's serious, he's going to do something, let's downshift into a diplomatic process, which is what they're doing now. And we're seeing them using all of the tricks of their trade in terms of negotiating, and they're trying to spin everything to their favor. But I don't think that they want to go back to the military option. And so in that sense, yes, President Trump's deterrence has worked.
1: All right, quick break, right back as we continue with Lisa Duftari, editor-in-chief, the Foreign Desk, James Robbins, former special assistant to the former Defense Secretary Rumsfeld, and much more. 800-941-SEAN is our number this Monday if you want to be a part of the program.

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0: 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And here's what he said.
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5: All right, we continue now with Lisa Duftari. She's the editor-in-chief of the Foreign Desk, James Robbins, former special assistant to former Defense Secretary Rumsfeld. The president did say to me in one conversation, and Lisa, I'll give this to you, is that there are 94 million other people there that have been oppressed for 47 years. And when he said to me, I said, you could wipe out their infrastructure in an hour, half hour. He goes, no, I can wipe it out in 5 minutes. What he was saying to me is it would impact the future of the entire country, even the people that would like to bring back this great Persian culture that has contributed over the many centuries to the advancement of mankind. And that was definitely in his head. Doesn't get talked about a lot, but it's in his head.
6: Yeah, absolutely. And I think that's the biggest challenge, right? To preserve enough of the country, even if there would have been regime change, so that they can build Iran back greater. But then at the same time, we're seeing, you know, the Iranian people, many of whom were begging for foreign intervention on their soil. This is something that has not been explained well to the American audience, about how the Iranian people were at such a point of desperation to really want Donald Trump to launch this war and then to celebrate, whether it was on the streets of expatriate communities like in Los Angeles or London or in Toronto or in Iran, where they were passing out sweets because they were so optimistic about what this could potentially mean and hopefully lead to regime collapse. Now, the one thing I think that's very, very important at this moment is that if you look at Iran government media outlets, these are obviously mouthpiece of the regime, they're saying something entirely different. They obviously don't believe that Donald Trump has the appetite to go back to military war. They don't believe that, you know.
5: If they don't believe that, they are beyond stupid at a level I can't even describe, but go ahead.
6: Should be. They shouldn't ever believe, this is my only point, is that they should never believe that we want this deal more than they do. And if time is being bought, it should be bought in the favor of the United States while they're still marinating in very, very cutting sanctions where they're losing money every single day and they don't become enriched during this time period where they feel like they ran circles around us at the negotiation table. That has always been their number one weapon of choice, where they get to come to the negotiating table, they get to play their tricks, and they believe that they walk away. They don't believe that it was this American diplomacy where we want to actually work with other nations, where we want to see them prosper if they play along. The Abraham Accords is the best example of that. But we have to also make sure that we're not letting off the hook or taking our foot off of the neck of a major, major global terror threat for all of us.
5: Lisa Duftari, thank you so much. James Robbins, thank you. 800-941-SEAN, our number. You want to be a part of the program this Monday. All right, everybody seems to be conscious of health, wellness, fitness, nutrition, longevity. And the truth is, though, if you really look at maybe some choices you're making, how often are you kind of guessing or reading, and it seems like it makes sense, but it doesn't make sense. Guessing what foods to eat, supplements to take, vitamins to take. Now, the truth is every single person's body is unique and different. You have your own DNA that stays with you your whole life, like your fingerprint. And we also have something called RNA, and that can actually tell you what is going on scientifically in your body right now. 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
4: Fox News, I'm John Saucier. U.S. and Iranian officials holding talks in Switzerland after the signing of an agreement trying to end hostilities in the Middle East. Speaking in Lucerne, Vice President J.D. Vance, who's now on the way back to the United States, says, while the foundation for a final agreement has been established, significant work remains to translate these promises into concrete action.
5: Whether good faith or bad faith, you can't trust anybody's words. You have to trust what they actually do. Letting in the inspectors is a big deal, but again, we're going to see what they actually let the inspectors do once they're in the country. That's going to continually be a part of our negotiations.
4: Officials have reported progress in establishing mechanisms to ensure the Strait of Hormuz remains open and to put in a deconfliction framework for the ongoing fighting between Israel and Hezbollah. And British Prime Minister Keir Starmer announcing his resignation, forced out by his party after losing voter support. He'll remain his caretaker until they choose a new leader. 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
6: Folks who had plans to spend time outdoors today may want to keep a close eye on the radar. That's because there's a possibility of severe weather impacting the Hudson Valley during the evening hours. Forecasters say some spots could receive up to 3 inches of precipitation, and there's a chance of isolated flash floods and strong wind gusts. And more information is expected to be released today following a fiery crash on the thruway. The incident happened Friday night in the northbound lanes of the highway near exit 19 in the town of Ulster. A car was traveling at a high rate of speed when it hit the back of a U-Haul trailer, rolled over, and caught fire. There's no word yet how bad anyone was hurt, but witnesses are being asked to come forward. For stories like these and more, go to MidHudsonNews.com. I'm Jonathan O'Halloran.

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5: We still have that stalled truck on westbound 84 on the ramp to 684, and now eastbound 84 after the Taconic, a stalled vehicle on the shoulder. Accident cleared southbound 684 at 84. Not too bad at the Newburgh Beacon Bridge. Looks okay.

0: at the Mid-Hudson and the Kingston-Rhinecliff, and watch for an accident westbound 6 approaching 293, that crash taking out one lane. I'm Adam Walsky in the WKIP Traffic Center.
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2: All right, 25 now till the top of the hour. 800-941-SEAN if you want to be a part of the program. 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Linda, how long have I been saying that Europe is dying as a continent? How long have I said this?
3: At least 10 years.
2: Okay. How long have I talked about how these globalist organizations have been nothing but a waste of taxpayer money and an unmitigated disaster for America. And we always get ripped off, always get taken advantage of.
3: Forever. Long as I've been here.
2: How long have I said the UN is a useless body?
3: Oh, I'm fully on board with you there. I'd like to move them off to an island somewhere.
2: No, I want to send it to China. Let China foot the bill. How long have I said the Paris Accords? We got so ripped off. India and China get classified as developing nations, and we pay the freight. We're so stupid sometimes. The problem with Europe, and I've gone into great specificity and detail, for decades and decades now, they have neglected their own national defense. They have done it individually as countries. They have done it collectively as a continent. They have weakened their defenses to such a low level that without the U.S., I don't think they could survive any real clear present danger, national security disaster. They have adopted radical climate alarmism, radical socialism. They have had unfettered, illegal immigration without assimilation. And it just keeps going from bad to worse. Now, the reason I bring this up is that when Operation Epic Fury happened, if you don't have the moral clarity, we don't get a drop of oil, really, although we're taking out hundreds of billions of barrels of oil or millions of barrels of oil from the Strait of Hormuz now. But that's only because we're in charge of it all. And that's probably Donald Trump's way of making them pay for it. But the people that have been hurt, now oil trading today, it's almost in the 60s for crying out loud. So, you know, it's been around 72, 73 most of the day. And that benefits Europe. That benefits Russia. That benefits China. That benefits the rest of the world. We are the number one producer of energy, oil in the entire world.

0: One country that is been cracking down on this. Linda, did you see this article? It was on Zero Hedge. It's Sweden. Sweden passed a new immigration law that will allow resident permits to be refused or revoked if a foreign national is deemed not to have lived in an orderly manner. In other words, going along with the laws, the assimilation, the mores of society in Sweden. I would not have expected them, would you?
1: Yeah, well, they are the rape capital of the world right now, and they better get it together. So I'm thrilled.
0: Is that true? I didn't know that.
1: Yes.
0: Sweden?
1: They are the rape capital of the world. Yeah, because there is no assimilation. There's just domination from third world migrants.
0: So under the new rules, a foreign national's conduct will carry greater weight when authorities decide whether to grant, extend, or revoke a resident permit. And government representatives there and investigators there have cited several examples of conduct that may count against an applicant, including failing to follow Swedish laws, regulations, ignoring decisions by public authorities, systemically avoiding debts, fines, working illegally, failing to pay taxes, criminality, links to extremist organizations. Anyone who doesn't make the effort to do the right thing should not be able to count on staying, according to their migration minister in a statement that he put out. I'm like, well, good for them. Maybe they're learning the lesson. You know, how did we end up with 100 Sharia courts in Great Britain? And how do we end up with no-go zones in other parts of Europe, including countries like France? It is madness. Now, there's other considerations here is in play. Political correctness, fear of accusations of racism, fear of losing electoral support because they've allowed so many unvetted people from all over the world in that haven't assimilated. So now it's a huge voting block within these individual countries and within the continent. That has now struck fear in the hearts of most people, including, you know, Keir Starmer. So, you know, when Keir Starmer makes this announcement earlier today, I could care less. As a matter of fact, good riddance to bad rubbish. There's one answer I see right now. There's one guy that I think could do the best job, and that's Nigel Farage. That's who I would vote for. Anyway, but here's Keir announcing his resignation.
2: Every decision I've taken has been about putting the country I love first. That is why I will resign as leader of the Labour Party. I have spoken to His Majesty the King this morning to inform him of my decision. I will ask the National Executive Committee of the Labour Party to set out a timetable with nominations opening on the 9th of July and completed by the summer recess.
0: Now we got emotional during this announcement as well. Let's play that part.
2: And when I leave the biggest job in the country, I shall spend more time on the most important job, being the best husband I can to my fantastic wife, Vic, who has been a rock by my side through good times and bad, and being the best dad I can to my beautiful children, who are my pride and my joy. Thank you very much.
0: Like that announcement made outside of 10 Downing Street. I mean, you know, he wasn't up to the job. I think the only guy that would dare be as Trumpian as Donald Trump that would have the most potential to turn this on a dime. Remember, during Brexit, it was Nigel Farage that actually forced that through. I mean, he's a force of nature, and I would say he's probably the front runner going into this. Abe in Texas. God bless Texas. Abe, how are you? Glad you called.
3: I'm good, Sean. I just had two topics real quick. The people that are running for office in the Democrat Party, they're activists. And, you know, activists, they can make these empty promises and they know how to agitate and motivate the crowd, but they don't know how to govern. That's one. And then the other subject is, Sean, is there any way that we can, sue the mainstream media for infecting everyone, well, most of the Democrats, infecting them with TDS?
0: Well, you mean for lying? Probably not. I mean, if they went after you personally and there was a libel case specifically against you, you know, if they said Abe in Texas is a murderer, then you'd have liability. You know, one of the frustrating things to me in my life and my career

0: And it's not that frustrating. I mean, on the overall list of positives and negatives, it's not that high on my negative list. But I have been lied about. I have been smeared. I have been besmirched. I have been slandered. I've had my personal text messages released, my privacy invaded over and over again. I've had threat after threat to get me thrown off this show and boycotted and demonetized. I mean, I've lived through all of this. And then I go to my lawyer and I say, I want to sue. And because I'm a public figure and there's a precedent case called Times v. Sullivan, which means I'd have to prove they did this with malice, which is a standard nobody can prove. I just have to take it. But if you're a private citizen, that standard does not apply to you. So if they ever go after you specifically, yes, you can go after them, you know, for the average daily propaganda, misinformation, you know, lying, you probably can't go after them. They'll say, oh, we just made a mistake.
1: Yeah, but it was actually a humor, you know, a joke, as you know, because it seemed as if all the lying that they do about Trump is what gave people TDS. That was humor.
0: And, I get it.
1: Yes, yes, and I would like you to address the other topic about all these activists that are running in the Democrat Party, because at first activists, all they did was that, but now they're running.
0: I like the Democratic Party right where they are. I like the party of El Sayed. I like the party of Graham Platner. I like the party of Six Gender Tallarico, God is Non-Binary, the party of Mamdani and Pocahontas and Grandpa Bernie and the Squad and AOC, and a party that has lost its conscience and its soul, because I'll take our odds as being infinitely higher in this pending midterm. Anyway, appreciate the call, my friend. God bless you. Mike in Maryland. Mike, you're next.
2: Picking up on something you touched on Friday, the NIL and the transfer portal in college football. As far as
0: I'm
2: concerned, the minute they take a penny of money, they're professionals. They're no longer amateurs and have no business playing college football.
0: The only slight disagreement I have is this. Let's say it's, and there are different estimates out there. Let's say it's under 5% of college football players, for example, use that sport, will ever make it to the NFL. And, you know, for a college athlete, a top college athlete, it is more than a full-time job. They train like a professional team. These schools make hundreds and hundreds of millions of dollars off of their play. I know we talk about they get a free college education, but to be very honest, if you look deep down, a lot of these players are not exactly taking, you know, physics and biology, and they're not pre-med and pre-law. They're there to play football. And many of them will leave college with lifelong injuries to get some level of compensation, a piece of that pie, and not give it all to the school. Does not seem unfair to me.
2: No, but the players knew what they were getting into way early on, and like Pop Warner, they were getting injuries then. It hurt then. It's going to be the same injuries, only a little more direct, because they're bigger players now. So,
0: look, I hear what you're saying. So you're saying the school should keep all the money. These guys will have life-sustained injuries, and they shouldn't get anything.
2: Yeah.
0: Okay.
2: No.
0: I appreciate it. Thanks for being blunt. All right, quick break. Right back to our phones. 800-941-SHAWN, our number if you want to be a part of the program.
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12: All right, back to our busy phones. 800-941-SEAN if you want to join us. Kevin Montana. What's up, Kevin? How are you?
13: Yes, hello, Mr. Sean. How are you today?
12: Hey. I'm good. Happy Monday, my friend. What's going on?
13: Monday, work day, right?
12: Yeah. Got to earn a living. No problem.
13: I got no problem with that. Everybody's got to work. My question, and hopefully you're such an astute man, you will be able to enlighten me a little bit. I had a question. God forbid that the fact that the liberals get back into office here in the future, what would they do with the Iran deal that they have now? Would they just tear that? Like, of course, Mr. Trump, which I fully support. Would they just throw that up and throw that away? Or, like, just God forbid, like, you know, hell's end comes to it and they want to do what they're doing.
12: Go back to Reagan. What did Reagan admonish us about? That freedom is but one generation away from extinction. It's up to every generation to fight their battle. We have our battles. My parents had theirs. My grandparents had theirs. And we have to instill the good values in our children so they know what is at stake here and they take on the responsibility of leaving a better country than they inherited. And that is a big task for every generation, to be honest. I mean, I can't even tell you what happens post-Trump, to be very blunt. I mean, I hope we stay the course. I hope that the progress is so great, people won't even, you know, think about going with the radical.

0: liberalism that now represents the Democratic Party. But every generation has their moment of truth.
1: Yes, sir. Yeah, we're always so surprised by the way these guys are doing this stuff and just the ideology that they are working with. None of what they say really truly makes sense. I mean, in my mind, I'm just a Montana guy, but it doesn't make sense to me with what they're trying to run with. And then also,
0: I'm running out of time, but I'm going to tell you, if they don't change, if we don't adapt, if we go back to stupid, you get stupid as a result. That's simple. You know, sadly, at the end of the day, we'll get the government we deserve. If we get suckered by the communist left, we will get the country, the government we deserve. I hope we're smarter. 800-941-SEAN if you want to be a part of the program. You know what it's like. You want to open a business and then you find out, well, you need this insurance and that insurance and this one and that one. And then you need to deal with this broker and that broker. It's maybe worse than dealing with the healthcare system. It's so bad. 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
8: An optimistic view from the Oval Office. Lisa Brady, Fox News. After weekend talks between the U.S. and Iran.
9: We're doing very well in terms of negotiating a fair and reasonable deal.
8: President Trump says that includes an open Strait of Hormuz, calling the amount of oil getting through now a gusher. The president also says unfrozen Iranian assets are supposed to help the Iranian people, mainly through purchases from American farmers, which also means helping the U.S. economy. He says the money is not to be used to help rebuild the Iranian military, telling reporters,
9: if Iran doesn't live up to their agreement, or if they're not behaving, I will do what I have to do.
8: The U.S. Treasury issuing a 60-day license waiving sanctions on Iranian oil as part of the interim agreement with Iran, allowing sales and imports into the U.S. But Vice President J.D. Vance, who was part of the weekend talks in Switzerland, says Iran will only reap the benefits of a deal if there's continued progress in the talks on a final nuclear deal. Vance says Iran has agreed to let U.N. inspectors back into the country.
10: Whether good faith or bad faith, you can't trust anybody's words. You have to trust what they actually do. Letting in the inspectors is a big deal. But again, we're going to see what they actually let the inspectors do once they're in the country. That's going to continually be a part of our negotiations.
8: Speaking to reporters earlier today, just before he left Switzerland, where technical teams for both sides remain for more talks. President Trump blames vandalism for damage to the newly renovated Lincoln Memorial reflecting pool.
9: We have a, I think, 290, 300 foot slit. Right through it, probably a box cutter or a knife of some kind.
8: Directing reporters seeking evidence to the Parks Department and saying several people are under arrest with others under investigation. He suggests the peeling of the pool's new dark blue paint was intentional. The pool was also turned green from algae. 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
12: A United States House committee is looking into Jeffrey Epstein's ties to Bard College. One congressman claims there's evidence Epstein developed close connections with Bard leadership, including President Leon Botstein, who's retiring at the end of the month. Botstein says Epstein was not his friend, and he only saw him as a prospective donor to the college. The school is already conducting its own investigation into Epstein and Botstein's relationship. A bill requiring businesses to round the total price when a customer pays cash is waiting for Governor Kathy Hochul's signature. State Senator James Skolfus says businesses have not been given any guidance since the penny was taken out of circulation, adding some businesses can't make exact change. His measure would require businesses to round to the nearest nickel or dime, depending on the last digit. For stories like these and more, go to MidHudsonNews.com. I'm Jonathan O'Halloran.
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14: 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Traffic.
15: Easy does it on the roads. The weather is ugly and the road conditions could be slick. Eastbound 84 after the Taconic, you still have a stalled vehicle on the right shoulder. And it's a bit slow eastbound approaching 684 with an accident on the shoulder. Westbound, watch for a stalled truck on the ramp to 684. Southbound Thruway before 15A, that accident has been cleared. And a crash was cleared on westbound 6 approaching 293 in Woodbury. I'm Adam Walsky in the WKIP Traffic Center.
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18: 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Mostly cloudy skies tonight into the overnight hours with showers on and off. Chance for a thunderstorm late in the evening. We dip down to a low of around 60 degrees. Clouds stick around tomorrow morning and afternoon with gusty winds at times. Maybe a quick shower reaching a high near 79. Clear skies on Tuesday night. We drop into the high 50s. I'm Brandi Scott in the Hudson Valley Weather Center.
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0: If you were a Mainer, would you pull the lever?
1: But I'm not a Mainer. 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
8: All right, news roundup and information overload hour. Here's our toll free number. It's 800-941-SEAN if you want to be a part of the program. Amazing midterm we're now heading into. I think it is. This is unlike, this is new ground. We've never, ever had in my lifetime that I can think of a party that has leaned into such radicalism and extremism as this Democratic Party. The idea that in Michigan, you got a guy named El Sayed who's running and campaigning with Hassan Piker, a guy that has literally been on record as saying that we deserve 9/11. You know, then you got Sixgender, Tellerico, God is non-binary, you know, running a meat campaign, a welcome mat at the border. I mean, and all his madness. Then you got Graham Platner, which we've chronicled to death on this program. And add to that Grandpa Bernie, Pocahontas. Then you got Mamdani. Then you got AOC. Then you got the Squad. And any, quote, former mainstream Democrat doesn't dare stand up to what is now the base of the Democratic Party. That means Hakeem Jeffries, Chuckie Schumer don't have moral clarity or courage to dare take on the extremists because they want to cling on to power and just who they are. Anyway, I'll give you another example. I mean, you know, Kamala Harris is back in the news. Kamala Harris, I mean, she really can't help herself. I'm convinced she's just not that smart. She says it may be time to get rid of the Electoral College. And she made that comment after this word salad.
9: And I believe, you know, Don, I really, truly believe this. We each have light inside of us. And we need to know that is what light inspires our hope as much as anything external to ourselves. And when we feel that and not allow an election or an individual to dampen that light, and instead let that light kind of carry us, in particular through moments of darkness, that we not only act on that hope, but we inspire that hope in each other. And in particular at this moment, it is so important that we not only have hope, but that we understand that should be a verb.
8: Okay. Anyone want to interpret that? Now, James Carville has been at the tip of the spear, basically saying the quiet part out loud. Democrats want to abolish the Electoral College. They want to pack the courts. They want D.C. They want

0: on Puerto Rico statehood.
1: Then you've got the base that the Democrats that are elected have to, I guess, kind of appease, one of them being Joy Reid. Now, listen, if you don't think this is anti-Semitic, then call and tell me. Ditching voting for Democrats altogether unless they completely abandon Israel. This is what she said.
2: The Democratic Party is as married to this Israel over everything. Israel, no matter what. Israel, no matter what they do, no matter how many people they kill. The Democrats were as married to that as the Republicans. And so it would take a really strong Democrat. It would take a Mamdani-style event to get a Democrat to say that they weren't getting down with that. But to me, I, going forward, cannot vote for a Democrat who does not pledge to end this relationship. This relationship needs to end. This is a nuclear-armed expansionist power. They don't need our money, and they definitely won't get my vote.
1: Then she went further, saying, nobody black that I know is really excited about the 4th of July. Quote, it is the celebration of slaveholders who freed themselves from having to pay taxes to the crown for their slave empire.
3: Because in many ways, and with apologies to my dear spicy white friends, because I know that my white brothers and sisters do love a 4th of July. It is Independence Day. Everybody's barbecuing. It's a thing. I can promise you, black folks, we will take that day off. We will barbecue because we off. But black people, that nobody black I know is really excited about the 4th of July, because it is what Frederick Douglass said it is. It is the celebration of slaveholders who freed themselves from having to pay taxes to the crown for their slave empire. And that is what it is.
1: Now, what does this mean when the only mainstream Democrat that is willing to take on this radicalism is John Fetterman? And I'm sure Democrats, when he's up for reelection, will want to primary him and push him out. But no other mainstream Democrat will ever take on this radicalism within their party. Now, for me, as somebody who's been doing this decades, I'm looking at this. These are uncharted waters in the sense that we've never been in a situation where this party is so, so loony, radical, communist, left. They won't even distance themselves from a guy that is attacking a young girl that's expressing thoughts of suicide, or calling people in his state dumb and stupid that he wants to vote for him, or attacking women victims of sexual assault. And on top of every other dumb thing that he said and done, Graham Plattner, and never mind the Nazi tattoo. But that now defines this Democratic Party. That's why I'm saying these are uncharted waters. We have known Doug Schoen for a long time. He's a friend of the program. He is a Democrat. He, I'm sure, you know, is probably looking at this and thinking, what the hell happened to my party? We talked about it with Mark Penn the other night. Doug, I've never seen anything like this. You've been polling. You've been involved in campaigns all of your adult life. Am I wrong saying these are uncharted waters?
4: No, I wish I could say you are wrong, John, but you're right. This is horrific. What Joy Reid said is, in my terms, anti-Semitic and indeed anti-American too, because I'd like to think we've moved as a country past the era of slaveholding, and we can celebrate that we are one people, one nation under God. But the Democrats who were running, you forgot one, Dr. Hamsway in New Jersey, who had testified for the blind sheik at his trial as a character witness when he, blind sheik, tried to blow up the World Trade Center, I think in 1990 or 91. I mean, these people are beyond the pale. They're horrible. Graham Plattner, Abdul El Sayed, Talarico. I can't tolerate any of them, and I won't, and I'm going to speak out as long as I can.
1: But as a Democrat, why won't the other Democrats speak out? I mean, is Chuck Schumer not smart enough to know that this puts any chance of victory? It reduces their odds significantly?
4: Here is the calculation, and Schumer is a smart man. I have said about him and would say now he supports regime change in Jerusalem, not in Tehran. But he also can count, and his attitude is, if I go against these crazy left-wing Democrats, they'll come after me. Job security is his number one concern, more important than anything. So he's afraid of the left. He's intimidated by them. All we'd have to do in a state like Maine is get rid of Graham Plattner, could run Janet Mills, we could run Jared Golden, be stronger candidates. But you don't hear.
1: But the problem is, Graham Plattner himself would have to get out by the 27th.
4: That's correct, and he should. And there should be Democrats.
1: There's no way he's getting out, Doug. None.
4: I know. That's my point about the Democrats and Schumer and their fear of Bernie Sanders and the far left. And that's why my party has gone off the rails.
1: So if you're going to analyze and add a couple of other factors, the Supreme Court decision against racial gerrymandering, that did not help the Democrats. Abigail Spanberger getting beat down by the state Supreme Court in the Commonwealth of Virginia, that did not help their power grab there. Republicans seem on a path to net at least 10 to 12 House seats because they are now catching up to the Democrats in terms of gerrymandering. So the question is, based on, you know, assuming this Iran conflict comes down, the price of oil comes down, it's down to $73 today. Assuming the economy begins to turn around, the Trump economy kicks in, we see GDP growth, we see wages increase, we see manufacturing increase. I mean, it becomes one of the most unpredictable outcomes when historically the party in power would lose seats. I'm not so sure that happens this time.
4: Well, Trump's approval is down below 45, which puts a drag on the party. You raise a fair point that if the war is, as we all pray, successfully resolved, death comes down, inflation comes down, and American exceptionalism continues to carry the day, yes, it could be a close election. I think you forgot one thing that also works to the advantage of the Republicans, which is they're going to run a campaign, and they've already started, against Joe Biden and against Kamala Harris. And
1: what do you think of Joe Biden throwing himself right in the middle of this midterm by releasing a book at that time?
4: Yeah, exactly. With his wife's book saying he was having a stroke, Kamala Harris saying she didn't have enough time, 107 days. She spent over $1 billion and lost votes, didn't win a vote with her expenditures. So, Sean, I believe that this is an election very much in play. If normal historical trends were to hold, the Democrats would win certainly the House, potentially the Senate. But we're in uncharted waters, as you said at the top of the segment. And I believe my party has been basically taken over, indeed hijacked, by the radical far left that is not in touch with or committed to American values or traditional American goals, both for our country in terms of free market capitalism or defending freedom, liberty, and the American interests overseas. It just isn't.
1: All right, quick break. More with Doug Schoen on the other side. And your call's coming up, 800-941-SEAN, if you want to be a part of the program as we continue this Monday.
0: While the mainstream media is asleep at the wheel, Hannity Watch is on the job, bringing you the news no one else can. 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
1: We hold these truths to be self-evident. 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
0: All right, final moments. Doug Schoen, a depressed Democrat, as his party goes hard radical left. Let me play this cut. I mean, Ro Khanna, I think he thinks he's way more powerful than he is. Actually made this statement that he believes the women that accuse Plattner, but says the entire Democratic Party supports him.
22: Do you worry about that? What is the line for you? Because there have been allegations by former female partners of his who've alleged abuse.

0: some mistreatment, those kinds of things. I mean, what happened to Believe Women?
1: Well, I do believe those women, and I have said that his past conduct was shameful, and I totally condemned it. He did two, three tours of duty in Iraq. He came back with a PTSD. That's not an excuse, but he said that he had a problem with alcohol. He had an ugly period in his life, and he believes that he is transformed, and he's had redemption. And the voters of Maine had a choice, and they voted for him by 72%.
2: So there are people like you that understand what's happening. People like Mark Penn seems to understand it. Then you've got James Carville that seems to have just lost it and gone off the deep end. But you do have smart other people in your party. But even they seem timid and afraid to speak out against this radicalized left. Why is that?
3: Because they are intimidated. Because the left is vicious. They are coercive. They're authoritarian. And they literally go after anyone who does not hew to their view of the world. That's what it is, Sean. Schumer understands what's going on. He's just intimidated and frightened. It's scary. I wish that wasn't the case. And you know, what you said before is very important. They are going to primary Fetterman. And in fact, if I were Fetterman, I would either get out, because I don't think he could win a primary, or more likely, I think the Republicans would welcome him. And look, I want Fetterman to stay a Democrat, but if self-preservation may require him changing parties, as much as I want to keep that seat Democratic.
2: I can absolutely see that happening in a heartbeat, because I think they're going to go after him with a vengeance. How does this then play out if the base of the party is nominating the Graham Platners and the El Sayeds and the Tallarico's in the party, and nobody's willing to speak out against even a Nazi tattoo guy? How does that play out for 28? I mean, who can win the Democratic primary?
3: Well, this is something, Sean, I think you should spend a little more time on, though you've been obviously the leader in picking up on the power of the far left. What I see happening is that we're going to have a candidate who no one is really talking about now be just as competitive as anyone else, and that's AOC. I believe Bernie's Fighting Oligarchy tour was a dry run for her candidacy. They built crowds around the country, and I think she's going to run for president.
2: Doug, I think she's going to run. I don't think she's that smart.
3: You don't have to be that smart if you're that radical, Sean.
2: Okay, so she can win the nomination. Can she win a general? I have about 10 seconds.
3: I don't think she can win a general, but she can rip my party and rip the country apart.
2: All right, we appreciate you, Mr. Schoen. God bless you. Tough times for you. I apologize.
3: Always enjoy.
2: Listen.
3: Thank you.
2: We appreciate it. 800-941-SEAN, our number. 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

0: makes your morning show different? Well, first, it's about you. We're here to serve you. We respect you. We don't tell you how to think, but we give you a lot to think about. We have a good time and give you all the information you need to start your morning off right. Every morning is a journey of understanding because we're all in this together. I'm Michael DelGiorno. If you've never listened to your morning show, grab a cup of coffee and join us tomorrow. After all, it's your morning show.
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2: Fox News, I'm Tom Rigotti. The vice president says there's been progress following talks between the U.S. and Iran and Switzerland. Fox's Lucas Tomlinson reports.
3: Vice President J.D. Vance says Iran has agreed to allow U.N. weapons inspectors back into the country. Now, some Iranian officials are saying that they have not agreed to a deal.
2: President Trump says Iran has agreed to major weapons inspectors in order to ensure nuclear honesty long into the future. A sixth person arrested and charged in an alleged plot to attack a White House event.
4: Federal prosecutors say Jordan W. Rinker of Missouri is among at least six co-conspirators charged with conspiracy to commit murder. The group accused of conspiring to carry out a mass casualty attack targeting government officials and others attending the Ultimate Fighting Championship Freedom 250 event held at the White House earlier this month.
2: As Fox's Kristen Goodwin, America's listening to Fox News.
5: Folks who had plans to spend time outdoors today may want to keep a close eye on the radar. That's because there's a possibility of severe weather impacting the Hudson Valley during the evening hours. Forecasters say some spots could receive up to 3 inches of precipitation, and there's a chance of isolated flash floods and strong wind gusts. And more information is expected to be released today following a fiery crash on the thruway. The incident happened Friday night in the northbound lanes of the highway near exit 19 in the town of Olson. A car was traveling at a high rate of speed when it hit the back of a U-Haul trailer, rolled over, and caught fire. There's no word yet how bad anyone was hurt, but witnesses are being asked to come forward. For stories like these and more, go to MidHudsonNews.com. I'm Jonathan O'Halloran.
6: 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Traffic.
7: It's getting slow now on westbound 84 approaching the Newburgh Beacon Bridge. An accident was cleared on eastbound 84 approaching 684 and westbound 84 on the ramp to 684. There's a stalled truck. Also, slight delays on 44 both ways around DeGarmo Road. No major backups, though, at the Mid-Hudson Bridge. Looking good at the Kingston-Rhinecliff and northbound 9W is slow from 84 to Fostertown Road. I'm Adam Walsky in the WKIP Traffic Center.
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1: All right, 25 now till the top of the hour. 800-941-SEAN on number. You want to be a part of the program. 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Just to follow through on a discussion with Doug Schoen, and there are disillusioned Democrats. There are Democrats that are aghast at how radicalized their party has become. And, you know, it's now being picked up even by the legacy media mob, even fake news, CNN. They got this pollster guy, Harry Enten, and he talks about how radicalized this party's become. Let's play it.
2: You know, you mentioned New York, you mentioned Vermont. Obviously, there's the D.C. mayor. We've seen it in Pennsylvania as well. The Democratic Socialists seem to be doing considerably better than they used to be, and they have the chance to knock off, in fact, Democratic incumbents in Congress. And part of the reason for that, why we're seeing these Democratic Socialists having such good chances or downright, outright winning nominations, is take a look here. Net favorability among Dems. Democratic Socialists of America, look at that. Plus 17-point net favorability rating among Democrats. That is actually better. That is better than how congressional Democrats are viewed by Democrats at just plus 4 points. And I'll tell you, take a look at the trend line, the favorable rating among Democrats on socialism. Look at this. In 2010, they were about equal. 50% had a favorable view of socialism. 51% said the same about capitalism. But capitalism has absolutely fallen through the floor. Look at this. It's now just 42% of Democrats who have a favorable view of capitalism. Socialism, on the other hand, up like a rocket.
1: I mean, if even fake news CNN is recognizing the obvious, I guess it's real. Anyway, 800-941-SEAN, if you want to be a part of the program, let's get back to our busy phones. Will is in the great state of Michigan. Will, hi, how are you? Glad you called. Happy Monday.
3: Hey, we're enjoying the winter wonderland in the winter time. We're already building snow throwers for winter. They built.
1: Wait a minute. You're telling me as we now are wrapping up June and heading into July, you're building what?
3: They build snow throwers in the summertime for winter, and they build lawnmowers in the winter for summertime. The factories like Toro, manufacturers are actually building snow throwers right now, anticipating the winter season.
4: What's a snow thrower?
1: A snow it's like a snowblower.
4: Not a. Wait, I'm asking him. What's a snow thrower?
1: What's a snow flower? Linda wants to know.
3: Snow blower, snow thrower. You know, you got the auger.
4: I know what a snow blower is. I just don't know what a snow thrower is. I'm picturing a very small person on a shovel just throwing snowballs, going bananas. But I wasn't sure if that was. I'm like,
1: if I can get a snow thrower and send it to Linda's house and hire somebody to throw the snow on her, I think I might do that.
4: All I could think of was the Will Ferrell scene of Elf, where he goes like bananas in Central Park and throws like 9,000

0: So during the nighttime, it all frees up. And I tell you what, it was quick.
1: And then, are you enjoying your trip down memory lane in your childhood, Will? I'm glad you could share all of this with us. I don't think most people are thinking about, you know, snow blowing machines in the middle of June heading into July, in the 4th of July, but whatever. And that floats your boat. That's funny. But Linda apparently still loves the cold. I do not love the cold at all. I'll take the heat in the ocean every day of the week. 800-941-SEAN if you want to be a part of the program. Back to our busy phones. Chris, Maryland next. Sean Hannity Show. Happy Monday.
2: Yeah, you too. How are you, Sean?
1: I'm good, sir. Glad you called.
2: Thank you. Hey, wanted to hit on this point, the JCPOA. I heard this on the radio. Correct me if I'm wrong, but wasn't there like a sunset clause after 10 or 15 years that gave Iran a nuke? Because
1: after 10 years, they got their, you know, they got the money up front. You remember, you know, 1.7 billion cash, other currency, cargo planes being dropped off. And yes, after 10 years, they could reconstitute their nuclear program. And there were never any checks and balances anyway. And they advanced out their ballistic missile program, their air defense systems. They built out their nuclear program. They cheated the whole way. There was never any real inspections. So, you know, it's kind of the opposite of what the president is insisting on in his deal. Although the media would try to characterize it in a way that just is not accurate or true. Not one taxpayer dollar is going to Iran. Iran will only get any of their own money or the ability to sell energy based on actions, specific actions they take in relation to the nuclear program, ballistic missile program, fomenting terror. You know, all the items we've been checking off the last number of days.
2: Yeah. So this time around, Trump is freezing their money. And he's like, hey, if you want your money, you're going to do what we say here. And they don't have
1: correct
2: a nuclear weapon. Those two things weren't even in play on the JCPOA. So any kind of comparison is wrong. People just need to look at the facts here and not pay attention to the mainstream media as usual, right?
1: Look, unless they were handed a nuclear weapon from North Korea, China, or Russia, and I don't think any one of those top geopolitical foes are that stupid, I don't see a pathway for Iran to be a nuclear power, you know, for a decade or more now if nothing else happened. That's why the president has the luxury of being as patient as he wants, because the military option to obliterate them never goes away. And they have no air defense system. They have limited capabilities in terms of ballistic missiles. They're just not in a position to fight. If some people want to fault the president for going the extra mile, considering the 94 million Iranians that'll be impacted if he just obliterates their economy, that's fine. If they want to turn that political, they can, but they're not getting one American tax dollar, not one.
2: Yep. Hey, can we ramp up talking about this SAVE Act as well, the midterms approach, please? We gotta figure this out.
1: Well, I've been trying. We've talked about it exhaustively on this program. I don't know what else I can add, except that the votes aren't there in the Republican caucus yet. We have made some progress, but as of now, there's not the will to overcome the filibuster. And, you know, as of now, it's not going to happen.
2: Let me ask this. They let in 200,000 illegals a month for 4 years, which is 20 million, right? I believe. So that's what, 4 years.
1: Anywhere between 12 and 15. And then you have gotaways. We know they came from 200 countries. None of them were vetted. We know the worst of the worst made it through.
2: And that's not enough for them to want to alter the course and the rules of Congress in that way for the filibuster, even though it's not even in the Constitution. I don't understand.
1: I'm just giving you reality. You know, every time I tell Linda what the vote count is, she gets frustrated, and she's not mad at me. She knows I'm just telling her the truth because I talk to all of these people. The votes that we need to pass it are not there. Can the president persuade enough Republicans to do the right thing? I know he's trying. I know he's pushing. I continue to push with him. I keep getting regular updates, but I don't have any update to give you as of now.
2: I get that. And I appreciate it, Sean. Thanks for everything, man.
1: All right, buddy. You have a great week, okay? 800

0: 401 Sean, if you want to be a part of the program. Let's say hi to Robert. He's in the Commonwealth of Virginia. Robert, hi. How are you? Glad you called, sir.
1: Hey, John. Thanks for taking the call. Lived in Iran. Physician, saved some lives. Saw some killed back in the 78, 79, also in Pakistan, Afghanistan. Thought I'd give you some feedback really quick. The theological mission of the regime is immutable. And as long as they remain in power, they will persist. They will rebuild. Remember, going from Hitler to Himmler to Goebbels to Goering, that's not a regime change. You got to go to Willy Brandt or Helmut Kohl. So the regime has not changed any of its actions going forward. They're just slowed down. They won't agree to anything that they haven't already figured out how to get around.
0: Do you think the stated goal of the president at any point has ever been regime change, even though we've had three tiers of leadership knocked out? Did you ever hear the president promise regime change?
1: Right. I'm not knocking the president. He's done fabulous things. Way beyond.
0: He's got to follow his own doctrine. The president is working within the confines of, you know, not risking or putting at high risk, you know, thousands, tens of thousands, hundreds of thousands of American lives. But that is exactly consistent with how he campaigned and consistent with how he has operated, you know, missions like this in the past.
1: Absolutely. So what's very, very advantageous to our goals is you have a huge, huge population, native people there who are with us, that we don't need to put boots on the ground. They will get the job done if we support them properly without our boots on the ground. That's the missing link here. We're not working again. This is not Iraq. This is not Afghanistan. We have a population that wants to ally with us. The way big majority want to ally with us. You know, I was there. I'm telling you, they are our friends. The regime, I'm telling you, we call it the regime, the mullahs. Their plan against America is so much deeper than most people realize. As Khaled Abu Tuame, is an excellent spokesperson explaining those things. Muslim from Israel, but he will tell you exactly, and that's what I experienced there. It was a reality that we just have not grasped. Dying in defense of Allah is the most noble way to go to heaven. Life here is short, it's brief. Heaven, Jannah, is forever. So dying here is not a sacrifice. It is like an investment in your permanent existence in heaven, the highest level. There are different levels of heaven in Islam.
0: I understand radical Islamists. I understand their mindset. I don't think the tier of leadership we're at is that. I don't think they're moderate. I don't think they have given up their indoctrination. I think they are right now in a survival mode, and survival mode right now means that you better deal with Donald Trump or just get obliterated. However, long term, I think we have to learn the lessons of Iraq and Afghanistan and forever wars. And I think the president's been highly effective at neutralizing, as he said he would as his top goal, any chance that they could have a nuclear weapon. The next thing, obviously, is there a way to forge a new beginning in the Middle East? It's a very heavy lift. It's a very ambitious goal. But we might be in a position to do it. Robert, appreciate you, man. 800-941-SEAN. Mike in Georgia, you're next. Happy Monday. You're on the Sean Hannity Show. Hi.
2: Good afternoon, Mr. Hannity. How are you today?
0: I'm good, sir. What's going on? 90 seconds for you.
2: I was just calling about all the fraud that's been taking place in our country. And my concern is that our legal system does not have enough punishment for these people. If they're going to take their money, hide it. If they go to prison, they might go in for 5 years max, get back out, have all that money that they've stashed away. We need to come up with a better

0: plan, because we need to get this money back from these people.
1: If you rip off the government as part of any punishment, if you rip off your fellow Americans as part of any punishment, I can't disagree with you one bit. I just have to run. We're just short on time. 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Now, we all have a safety plan. 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

0: All right, that's going to wrap things up for today. We got a great Hannity tonight, 9 Eastern, on the Fox News Channel. We have a news whip around the world, all the latest developments, Iran and elsewhere. Carolyn Leavitt is back. She just had her baby, her first interview. Ari Fleischer tonight, Kaylee McGee White tonight, also Emily Campagno, and much, much more. 9 Eastern, set your DVR, Hannity on Fox. See you tonight, back here tomorrow. Thank you for making this show possible. Born on America's darkest day, 9/11/01, the Tunnel to Towers Foundation has been helping America's heroes ever since. Heroes like FDNY Lieutenant Edward J. McDonough Jr., a Marine Corps veteran, lifelong public servant. 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Now, Edward battled 9/11-related cancer for more than 3 years, sadly leaving behind his loving wife, Kimberly, and their 5 children. 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
12: A new warning for Iran. I'm Lisa Silicera, Fox News. President Trump says there could be new fighting if Iran does not abide by the ceasefire deal.
13: President Trump says as long as Iran respects the U.S., there won't be any trouble.
14: If Iran doesn't live up to their agreement, or if they're not behaving, I will do what I have to do.
13: The president says Iran's access to frozen assets is not supposed to be used to rebuild its military, but instead be used for American agriculture purchases like U.S.-grown soy, corn, and wheat. The Treasury Department is waiving sanctions on Iranian oil sales for the next 60 days.
12: Fox's Jared Halpern at the White House. Vice President J.D. Vance on his way back to the U.S. from Switzerland, where he took part in talks with Iran. He called the discussions a good foundation.
15: All in all, a very productive 36 hours. We're going to have to keep working it.
12: Vance said there has been progress on multiple fronts, including keeping the Strait of Hormuz open and fighting between Israel and Hezbollah militants in Lebanon. Senate Democratic leader Chuck Schumer is again calling on the Trump administration to brief Congress on details of the deal. President Trump claims vandals are to blame for the issues at the newly renovated reflecting pool, claiming someone cut the sealant and that's why pieces of it are floating in the water.
14: Now, I can't help it if somebody goes in with a knife and starts hacking it up. And we also have pictures of it. You know, we have.
16: Can you
14: pictures.
16: Release the photos? We've
14: been at the right time. You'll see it. You'll see it in court. You'll see it in court.
12: At least 5 people are under arrest, and the president said the pool may need to be drained to clean out algae inside it. A federal judge blocking the use of a federal tool central to the Trump administration's election integrity strategy, saying it aggregated American sensitive personal data in a way that could result in voters being wrongfully purged from voter rolls. 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
18: A United States House committee is looking into Jeffrey Epstein's ties to Bard College. One congressman claims there's evidence Epstein developed close connections with Bard leadership, including President Leon Botstein, who's retiring at the end of the month. Botstein says Epstein was not his friend, and he only saw him as a prospective donor to the college. The school is already conducting its own investigation into Epstein and Botstein's relationship. A bill requiring businesses to round the total price when a customer pays cash is waiting for Governor Kathy Hochul's signature. State Senator James Skolfus says businesses have not been given any guidance since the penny was taken out of circulation, adding some businesses can't make exact change. His measure would require businesses to round to the nearest nickel or dime, depending on the last digit. For stories like these and more, go to MidHudsonNews.com. I'm Jonathan O'Halloran.
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20: We still have delays on westbound 84 approaching the Newburgh Beacon Bridge, and you have some slowdowns on northbound 9W from 84 up to Fostertown Road. Accident was cleared northbound on the Taconic approaching 52. No major backups on 44 at the Mid-Hudson Bridge, and we're looking good on 199 onto and across the Kingston-Rhinecliff Bridge. I'm Adam Walsky in the WKIP Traffic Center.
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23: Jets quarterback Geno Smith was reportedly investigated for an assault at his South Florida home on Sunday. No charges were filed, though. NFL Players Union Chief J.C. Treader, he isn't ready to negotiate a new CBA. He told Sports Illustrated he's getting input from members first. And the Yankees hit the road for a series opener against Detroit tonight. New York trying to stop a two-game slide. They'll have Garrett Cole on the mound. I'm Scott Davidson.
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6: Welcome, it is the Mark Levin Show. Ben Ferguson filling in for the great one, and it's nice to have you with us wherever you are around the country. And we have so much to talk about tonight, but also if you want to call us, you can always do that as well. 877-381-3811, you can call us there and give your thoughts. You can also follow me on X at Ben Ferguson Show. I check that throughout the entire show. So if you want to sound off on X, you can do that as well. And on Instagram, Ben Ferguson Podcast. There. Now you know how to get in touch with me. And with that being said, let's get into it. All right. There's a new report out that NewsGuard, and I'm going to explain what NewsGuard is for you in a second. But they want to empower AI censorship. And you may say, why do I care? It's a great question. There is an AI race that's happening right now in this country, and it's also an AI race that's happening in the world. There are a couple different misconceptions on AI, and I want you to understand that a lot of this is actually coming from our adversaries. AI, you want to win on. You want to control it. You want to be the victor, because if America doesn't win, guess who is going to be the victor? It is going to be China. And China will use AI to absolutely push their propaganda, not just on the United States of America, but people around the world. So if you ask AI a basic question about something, imagine the power you have if you slightly alter that answer with propaganda. Now, it may be subtle propaganda, but over days and weeks and months, you could change an entire generation because of the answers that AI is giving you on a multitude of issues. It could be on tax cuts. It could be on social media censorship. It could be on drugs. It could be on abortion. Like, the list of things that you could have influence on is absolutely massive. It could be, for example, on is socialism or communism or Marxism really that bad, right? Well, you could make it seem like maybe it's not that bad. And you can do these types of things. Now, this is important for you to understand. There is a lot of propaganda that we've learned about that's actually coming in to the United States of America from our adversaries trying to get Americans to actually be against AI. How do we know this? Well, we've actually busted them paying for propaganda. I'll give you an example. There is a lot of polling data that's shown, because of propaganda coming in from China, that many Americans are saying they don't want these AI super centers in their neighborhoods. They don't want them built, because they say it's going to drain all the natural resources. It's going to suck up all the water, and it's going to suck up all the electricity, and you're going to have blackouts. Now, that is actually, in the old school technology, could be accurate. In the new technology that we're building in the United States of America, that isn't accurate at all, like not even close to accurate. Let me explain now how these AI tech centers are being built. One, they're being built with what they call a closed-loop cooling system. Now, you may say, okay, Ben, why do I care? Well, if you don't have that, you're going to be sucking up a ton of water and to keep these computer systems running cool. The closed-loop system is a lot like these new gaming computers. I'm staring at one right now. It's got these cool LED lights. It is a closed-loop system. I have water that cools my computer that I'm using right now to talk to you, and I don't ever have to add water to it, okay? I don't have to add water to my computer ever. It's a closed-loop system, and it's good to go. That is exactly how the AI centers are built now. So the idea that you're going to run out of water is a lie now in the United States of America. And even more importantly than that, it's propaganda. Now, it is also propaganda that a lot of Americans believe is true, because they have seen so much propaganda actually on social media via AI and other things from other countries who are trying to get America to not lead on AI, but to be afraid of it.

In other words, not in my backyard. That is number one. Now, number two, the second biggest misconception is that you're going to just like have this massive problem on your power grid. Let's be clear. All right. I want to be very, very, very, very, very, very, very clear about this. AI and these AI data centers, they take a lot of power. Now, here's the part that many people, again, don't understand. Google, for example, they are building a new data center. And they're a perfect example of this. It's going to be in West Memphis. That's across the river from Memphis, Tennessee. And the Google data center is quote, more than a building. It's a long-term investment in our community, our workforce, Google says, and our future. This transformational project is helping position West Memphis as a leader in innovation, helping build a future for generations to come. Now, there's a lot of jobs that happen, for example, when AI comes in. ABC News reporting on this. The building, the infrastructure, all of it. Like, this is incredible. And Good Morning America got exclusive access in this inside of a Google data center as communities nationwide, quote, grapple with the rapid expansion of AI-powered data centers. Now, is this going to just crush this small town of West Memphis? The answer is no. In fact, most of these AI centers they're building now, they're actually a net positive on the power grid because they build the infrastructure to add enough power that actually they're adding to the grid instead of just taking away from the grid. That is part of what the left, and again, the Chinese and the Russians and others that hate this country, they're lying to you about as well. Now, in the past, years ago, you really did have these concerns, but not anymore. You don't need to have these fears now. So I put those two out there so that you understand that if an AI center is being built in your area, not only is it going to be closed loop system, that's a great thing, right? Because you don't have an issue with water, but most of them are net positive to your grid, building a better infrastructure and also a more reliable infrastructure for the community which they're being built in. Now, if you didn't do that, then yes, a lot of people would be angry. A lot of people would be mad. A lot of people would say, I'm out for good reason, right? Like for good reason, you'd be like, I'm done. I'm out. Like, I'm done. We don't want this in our community. It's bad for our community. The list goes on and on. So now that you understand that, and I hope I put this into simple layman's terms, I now want you to understand how much more propaganda we're having to deal with, all right? There is a group called NewsGuard. They are a pro-censorship group. They absolutely hate conservatives. I want to start with that. And they are working to train AI models to fight misinformation they claim. While actually, and this is not a joke, rating Chinese state-owned media outlets as more reliable than America. And the center-right news outlets, according to a new report. Now, the Washington Free Beacon reported that NewsGuard, again, the pro-censorship group, operating a blacklist against conservative media. I've been on that list before, and I don't know if Mark has, Mr. Producer. Has he been on that list where it's like, if you're a Fortune 500 company, you cannot advertise on these conservative networks or shows, and it's their way of trying to bankrupt us. Mr. Producer said, I'm sure we made the list. Exactly. And so NewsGuard basically went out there, and what they did is they said, all right, all these conservatives, all these Fox shows, all these news talk guys, all these podcasts, we put them on this blacklist. You can't advertise there, or we're going to accuse you of being like a bigot, racist, homophobe, xenophobe. The list goes on and on. What did that do to my livelihood? It cost me probably 50% of the opportunities I would have had to make money. Let me say that again. Now, it's not just me. It's anyone that hit on the blacklist. Now, there are some shows that absolutely destroyed their entire base. It has been probably a decade since I had a Fortune 500 company advertise on any of my shows. Let that sink in. Why? It is because of groups like this, quote, you know, NewsGuard. Now, they give it a grand name like this. This is nothing more than a liberal propaganda machine. Now, NewsGuard claims to rate the credibility of a news outlet based on likeliness that the outlet would spread mis or disinformation. That's not at all. It's how conservative are you? The organization then sells its data to advertisers that would then discourage said advertisers from placing ads on, quote, disfavored media, a.k.a. anybody conservative. Ben Ferguson, Rush Limbaugh back in the day was their main target. Mark Levin, the great one. The list goes on and on. Now,

0: This is also what's interesting. Breitbart News reported that this group claimed that the top 10 outlets at most risk of spreading disinformation included center-right outlets such as the Federalist and the New York Post, while those labeled at the least likely to spread disinformation included, you ready for this, the hardcore leftist site who's been busted with countless misinformation campaigns, Huffington Post, and then ProPublica, another hardcore leftist radical organization. Now, NewsGuard reportedly encouraged AI companies to use its data during the, quote, supervised learning process, a technique that influences how AI models analyze information and coordinate AI outputs with developer preferences. So what does this mean in translation? NewsGuard is telling these AI companies, hey, we're going to give you a list of where you should be getting your news and your information from, okay? And you should go to that list, and then anyone that's on a conservative do not, you know, trust list, AI, you know, Mark Levin, Ben Ferguson, Sean Hannity, like the list goes on at Fox News Channel. All of those you should not trust, and don't trust them, like, at all. In fact, while you're using AI, don't get information from these places. So what would that mean? It would mean exactly what these radical leftist extremists want. They want AI that is controlled only by radical leftist propagandists. That's it. So think about how powerful that would be. If every time you're using AI, you're only getting an approved list of Marxist, socialist, and communist propaganda. Now, do you understand not only how powerful that is, but also how damaging that could be to society, right? Like, that's a lot, folks. And so the Free Beacon reported that NewsGuard would license its data in a machine readable form that would be ideal to train AI chatbots. That's like the technology that does this. To then discourage the spread of disinformation. In reality, that means to discourage the spread of conservative information. Without tools like NewsGuard for AI, which can be used during supervised learning to train transformer models, AI language models risk become the, quote, great next or the next great misinformation super spreader, NewsGuard said in their new press release. The NewsGuard COO, all right, argued that NewsGuard does not market its data for AI model training. Really? That's interesting. The Free Beacon then explained that the AI model trained as on NewsGuard's ratings may treat American news outlets as less reliable. Let me say this again. They're saying NewsGuard's rating may actually treat and teach AI that American news outlets are less reliable than Chinese state-owned media. Why would we say that? All right, let's go to the data. The outlet cited NewsGuard's rating of the China Daily. Now, the China Daily is a Chinese Communist Party state-owned propaganda machine. They call it a news outlet. It's propaganda. They received a score of 44.5 out of 100. That is more than twice the reliability, for example, of the rating given by Newsmax, which received a score of 20. So in that scenario, what is that teaching AI? They're saying, hey, we want you to get your information when you're putting together your answers or whatever you're working on. And we rate China Daily, which is the CCP's state-owned news propaganda. And we rate it almost twice as reliable, more than twice as reliable as, for example, Newsmax. NewsGuard said the China Daily does not publish false or egregiously misleading content at a significant level. In contrast, NewsGuard said that Newsmax has advanced false or egregiously misleading claims on health, U.S. politics, January 6th, attacks on the U.S. Capitol, such that a visitor to the site risks being seriously, quote-unquote, misled. Other center-right outlets, such as the Federalist or One American News, risk being, quote, significantly misled on important topics. Both outlets received a score of 17.5 and 22.2, while the China Communist Party site received a 44.5 score. I look at all of this, and the mouthpiece of the Chinese Communist Party scores a 44.5, which is only 5 points below, for example, the Daily Wire. Can you get your head around that? So you've got a, quote, watchdog group that has raised the credibility of news sources directly tied to the Chinese Communist Party propaganda more reliable than conservative news outlets. This is exactly why I go back to what I said earlier. If we don't watch what they're doing with AI and we don't control AI, and we better make darn well sure that China doesn't win, because otherwise you're going to be getting your information the exact way that NewsGuard is claiming it needs to be given to you. And it's shocking. I want to get some of your phone calls in here, get your reaction to all this. 877-381-3811. 877-381-3811. Ben Ferguson filling in for the great one, Mark Levin. We'll be right back.
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0: Show. Ben Ferguson filling in for the great one, Mark Levin. Let me just say one other thing real quick about what we were just talking about with AI. I think AI is going to have more influence over the world than any other technology probably in my lifetime. And if we bow down and allow China to lead on this, we are screwed. And this is the amount of money that's being spent right now on misinformation to get Americans to somehow be against AI centers being in America is insane. Now, luckily, there are states that are stepping up and they're saying, no, we want you here. And they realize that these closed loop systems with water are non-issue now with water. And the power is actually a positive gain, not a negative, because the infrastructure that these AI companies are putting in to make it where it's actually a positive for the community. Like, that's really what matters here. And it's what we should all be extremely excited about. Like, these are good things, not bad things. And so we need to do what we can to make sure that we understand that, like, we've got to lead on these. You can't just bury your head in the sand and act like, oh, AI is somehow bad and we don't want to be involved. Like, this is going to run business. It is going to run. I don't know anyone, by the way, in Washington. I don't know a single elected official that doesn't use AI on a daily basis. By the way, I use AI every single day, countless times a day. The last thing I want is to get Chinese propaganda or liberal propaganda to my phone automatically. Imagine what that can do to an entire generation. Ben Ferguson filling in for Mark. We'll be right back.
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8: Fox News, I'm John Saucier, hearing from President Trump at the White House, marking what he says is a total real.

0: Opening of the Strait of Hormuz as the peace talks with Iran continue, the president noting what the United States has done in this conflict so far.
1: Their Navy is gone. Their Air Force is gone. Their leaders are all dead. Their whole country's a mess. Their economy is shot.
0: Well, Vice President J.D. Vance arriving back in Washington after departing negotiations with Iran and Switzerland. Senate Minority Leader Chuck Schumer claims the Trump administration is not being transparent about this agreement.
2: Donald Trump's foreign policy by clown car continues to careen towards disaster. After this failed war with Iran, Trump needs to rename the art of the deal. The art of the faceplant.
0: The Iranian Revolutionary Guard Corps says the Strait of Hormuz is closed after continued fighting between Israel and Hezbollah in Lebanon. 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
3: Folks who had plans to spend time outdoors today may want to keep a close eye on the radar. That's because there's a possibility of severe weather impacting the Hudson Valley during the evening hours. Forecasters say some spots could receive up to 3 inches of precipitation, and there's a chance of isolated flash floods and strong wind gusts. And more information is expected to be released today following a fiery crash on the thruway. The incident happened Friday night in the northbound lanes of the highway near exit 19 in the town of Ulster. A car was traveling at a high rate of speed when it hit the back of a U-Haul trailer, rolled over, and caught fire. There's no word yet how bad anyone was hurt, but witnesses are being asked to come forward. For stories like these and more, go to MidHudsonNews.com. I'm Jonathan O'Halloran.
4: 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Traffic.
5: Delays are easing on westbound 84 approaching the Newburgh Beacon Bridge. Slight delays westbound approaching the Wallkill Rest Area. And on the Taconic, we have stalled vehicles southbound at Knapp Road. That is on the right shoulder. Northbound, a stall at Miller Hill Road has been cleared. No major backups on 44 at the Mid-Hudson Bridge. We're looking good across the Kingston-Rhinecliff Bridge. I'm Adam Walsky in the WKIP Traffic Center.
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2: All right, welcome back. It is the Mark Levin Show. Reminder, Mark is in Israel. He will be back with us soon. I can promise you that. You're stuck with me in the meantime. It's always an honor to be here. Ben Ferguson with you. Don't forget, if you want to get in touch while I'm doing the show, a couple ways you can do it. You can follow me on X right now. If you got X, I'd love to keep up with you. I try to put all the information I talk about on the show on X as well. So you can follow me there at Ben Ferguson Show. If you're on Facebook, it's just Ben Ferguson there. And if you are on Instagram, I'm doing a lot more on there. You can follow me there at Ben Ferguson Podcast. 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So I'd love you to keep up with me there. You can download the Ben Ferguson Podcast. It's always free wherever you get your podcast. And you can call me 877-381-3811. All right, I want to take you back in time for a moment. Remember Donald Trump when he was running for president? He said, hey, if you elect me, I'm going to get rid of waste, fraud, and abuse. I'm going to clean house in the swamp, in the deep

date, and I'm going to find great Americans who actually serve the interests of the president's agenda, which you guys are voting for. Well, here's another example of that campaign promise paying off big time. The FBI has busted now several fraud schemes across the country in the last few weeks. The FBI director, Kash Patel, said in the latest weekly update to the agency, Patel highlighted some of the results of Operation Riptide. Now, that operation focused on criminal actors and the key services they rely on, as well as their infrastructure, their tools, and their services, and their communication platforms, and then their money. FBI Cleveland, for instance, disrupted a Chinese phishing platform linked to the theft of millions of credit card numbers, and nearly, and this is the part that, again, this goes back to the Chinese and why you don't want to trust them with things like AI, nearly $1.9 billion in losses worldwide. I didn't say $1.9 million. I said $1.9 billion in losses worldwide, Kash Patel has now revealed. Now, as a result of these efforts of the FBI just in Charlotte, they said two individuals were convicted for operating a business email compromise scheme that stole $25 million alone from U.S. companies. Thanks to FBI Boston, our cyber division, and international partners, we helped dismantle a VPN service used to buy ransomware groups around the world. He said this is exactly what Operation Riptide is about, targeting the cyber criminal ecosystem at every level, and we're just getting started. Now, fraudsters have also been targeted by the FBI. In Los Angeles, for instance, an Orange County man was arrested for carrying out a nearly $100 million bank fraud scheme. This according to Patel. Thanks to FBI Milwaukee, a Wisconsin man also pleaded guilty to defrauding nearly 190 investors out of more than $14 million. Then out of New Orleans, a Texas man was indicted for running a $4 million investment fraud scam that victimized more than 20 people, he said, noting that a Texas couple had also been indicted for stealing more than $2.5 million from vulnerable victims through a year-long fraud scheme, thanks, they said, to FBI Seattle. They also said that fraud scheme was a psychic fraud scheme. So, again, preying on weak. Patel added, the FBI Pittsburgh also announced charges against an Ohio woman accused of embezzling more than $460,000 from a law firm that she was working at as a paralegal. Seven other individuals, for example, in Las Vegas, were arrested for exploiting coronavirus relief programs. You can also go all the way up to Alaska, where an individual there was sentenced to prison for defrauding those programs as well. Now, the FBI also targeted violent criminals, taking illegal weapons off the streets. In Birmingham, for example, they had a Operation Safer Communities result in 36 arrests and seizure of 11 firearms as part of Summer Heat 2.0. And after a separate seven-week enforcement effort, FBI Birmingham announced more than 170 arrests and confiscated an additional 22 illegal firearms. By the way, Democrats should be excited about this because they're the ones that hate guns the most. So they'd be like super pumped about this, right? No, of course not. They hate Kash Patel. They hate Donald Trump. They hate law and order. And so that's exactly why they're against this. Now, Patel also revealed highlights from an FBI Little Rock sting resulting in the arrest of 39 people, the seizure of 35 firearms, large quantities of fentanyl that could kill many Americans, as well as a lot of other illegal drugs. You can go from Little Rock to Portland. The FBI saw a man sentenced to prison for assaulting a federal officer during a violent attack at an Immigration and Customs Enforcement facility. That was, of course, you know, those protests that were paid for yet again by the radical left. Patel also reminded agents that their work is saving children. And multiple child predators were sentenced, convicted, and charged as a result of investigations by the FBI in Tampa, then in Boston, Kansas City, and Baltimore. Quote, as of yesterday, for example, one member of 764 was sentenced to 30 years in prison. He said, as always, we're going to keep getting after it, and I'll see you next week. Now, you look at that weekly update, and that's the reason why I wanted you to understand kind of how this works.

0: It is something that I think should make all of us proud. And it's no longer using the FBI for political purposes. You may remember we found out the FBI was actually briefing, and you go back to politics here. They were briefing and sending letters to big tech, for example, Twitter, under the prior administration, on what they wanted to be censored. I want you to think about that. They were out there spending their time sending emails and finding things that were posted online by people like Mark and myself and saying, hey, we need you to censor this information. There was question, there were things, for example, put online like about ivermectin, for example. And then what was the government doing? They were then connecting to Facebook or Meta, to X and others, and saying, and Instagram, and saying, yeah, you guys need to take this down. Like, think about that. That was what law enforcement looked like under Biden and Harris and under Obama. And then now look at it like we're actually going after and taking people down that have committed real serious heinous crimes. That is something that should make all of us excited. And it's, again, goes back to the promise that was made by the President of the United States of America. We're going to go after those that we're going to go after the bad guys. Like, we're going to go after waste. We're going to go after fraud. We're going to have to go after abuse. We are going to go after these things. And that is exactly why we should be so excited and proud of this. I also think this goes back to, what was it, a couple weeks ago? When, and Mr. Producer, how much time do I have real quick? All right, good. I got time to play this. I want to go back to the FBI director, Kash Patel. And he was unveiling a new FBI most wanted list, but it was not a normal most wanted list. It was the fraudsters list at a press conference in Ohio, yet again showing that, like, we're running this agency differently. And I want you to listen to what Kash had to say.
1: Operation Playground Therapy is what the FBI is here to talk about today. As the Attorney General highlighted, literally tens of millions of dollars that was supposed to go to kids was stolen, allegedly, by individuals who worked in government and the private sector and thought they could fleece Americans and our treasure, our children, of the hard-earned dollars, the taxpayer dollars that we provide to support them in their time of need. Well, they got caught. And not only did they get caught, so many others got caught. Just take a look at some of the vehicles that are here as part of their ill-gotten gains and proceeds. They didn't just take the money, they paraded it around the country. And thanks to this team here, you are seeing what hard work, dedication to the rule of law, and true unified effort across all fronts when no one wants the credit and everyone wants to just do the work. These are the results that we're here to talk about today. Importantly for the FBI, and thanks to Vice President J.D. Vance's vision, he had an idea. He said, hey, you guys have a top 10 most wanted list for all gangbangers, terrorists, narco traffickers, murderers, and rapists around the world. How about we have a top 10 list for most wanted fraudsters? So, Mr. Vice President, thanks to your vision, we're here to deliver, and you see it here today. It is live officially on the FBI website. I want all Americans to take a look at these most wanted individuals and look at the amounts, the tens of millions and billions of dollars in fraud that they have decimated our societies from. We rely on you. Our best form of information is the American public. Take a look at this top 10 most wanted. Let us know any information. There is no bad piece of information. The only bad piece of information is the one you don't give us. So call 1-800-CALL-FBI or go to FBI.gov and help us apprehend more fraudsters. The last thing I want to talk about is the work of the FBI and the interagency isn't just domestic. The fraudsters have created programs overseas that have fleeced Americans of billions of dollars. The FBI has led that charge against scam center compounds stood up in Southeast Asia and the Middle East, freeing thousands of trafficked workers. Just in the last year under the Trump and Vance administration and the fraud initiative, we have captured and freed $8 billion in fraud in scam centers that were stood up by the CCP and other adversaries in places like Thailand, Laos, and Cambodia, and the Middle East. And we're working with our interagency and partners across the world to bring hundreds of individuals to justice. Just the other week in the Middle East, in Dubai, we arrested 300 individuals responsible for $4 billion in fraud. They prey on our senior citizens here from overseas. And this administration has made it abundantly clear there is no distance we won't travel to make sure we apprehend each

0: And every one of these individuals. The FBI is leading the effort to scuttle these SAM centers permanently, to free the traffic workers, and most importantly, to also secure our taxpayer dollars and make sure that this $8 billion and counting in scam center fraud that the FBI has delivered on so far only continues to grow. And we're going to keep doing it. I just want to thank the Attorney General, the interagency partnerships here, state and local. I've said it over and over again. The FBI's best partners are state and local law enforcement, and they're here today, and these are the results. And
1: you listen to the FBI director there, and this most wanted fraudsters list, the millions and billions of fraud that are taking place. Wouldn't it have been nice if prior administrations were doing this instead of protecting the fraudsters? We're actually going after the fraudsters. Now, you got to understand, one of the reasons why the Democrats looked the other way was actually very simple. They were getting kickbacks. You look at Minneapolis and what was happening there. There was massive kickbacks that were coming over and over and over again. Time and time again, the people that were committing the fraud were giving massive political donations to the Governor Waltz and to other elected officials. You look at just the fight over that now. A federal judge on Monday blocked the Justice Department from forcing the Minnesota Governor Tim Walz and other officials to turn over records in its probe of Democratic resistance to the Trump administration's immigration crackdown, calling the move retaliatory. No, it's called transparency. This is what we are up against. We are up against this. And so when you have a most wanted fraudsters list, by the way, I hope that somebody listening right now goes and looks at it. Maybe they know somebody. Maybe they can help. But this is what accountability looks like. And it's exactly why I, and I think so many others, voted for President Donald Trump. It also is why the midterms are so vitally important. 1-877-381-3811. 1-877-381-3811. Ben Ferguson filling in for the great one, Mark Levin. You can also send me your comments right now during the break on X at Ben Ferguson Show and on Instagram at Ben Ferguson Podcasts. We'll be right back.
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0: All right, welcome back. It is the Mark Levin Show. Ben Ferguson filling in for Mark, who's in Israel right now. We'll keep you, he'll be back with you, I promise, very soon. In the meantime, I'll be holding down things for a couple of days for you. And I want to get some of your phone calls, 1-877-381-3811, and get some of your reaction to all of this. Let me go to Art in Salem, Oregon. Welcome. You are on the Mark Levin Show. Hi.
1: Hey, Ben. It's great to talk to you. Look, I love Trump. I love what Trump is doing to eliminate the waste, fraud, and abuse in this country. It's about dang time that all of these left-wing loonies and Democrats were held accountable for the thing they're doing to our country. And every time Trump does something positive and I hear about it, I cheer, because I'll tell you the truth, Ben, he's kicking butt. And
0: you know, I love the fearlessness, and I do think some of this is Donald Trump really after that first big assassination attempt where they shot him. I believe the president understood then, like, God saved him for a reason, and it's go time. And what he is doing right now, and even just look at the assassination attempt at the USC fight, the planning there. It's incredible how the left will not stop. They want him dead. And they celebrate that. And it's sad. But I do believe that what we're witnessing right now is a president that's saying, I am here because you put me here, and I am going to go. I am going to go hard. I'm going to do the right thing. I told you, and you said you wanted me to get rid of waste, fraud, and abuse, and that's exactly what I am doing. I am not going to stop. I am going to keep pushing. Look at AI, for example. We've got to fight hard on AI. I mean, extremely

0: hard to make sure that we're not at the back, that we're at the front, that we're leading, that we're not looking the other way.
1: 1,000%. In fact, I believe that the Chinese should be banned from using AI in our country, because all they do is use it negatively to hurt our country, like you said. And if we ban them, and we can do that, then we can say, hey, you cannot use AI in the United States of America. And if they do, then kick them out of the country.
0: Yeah, well, look, I think anybody that is in this country doing nefarious things, we should have real concerns over, in the way that you just described it. Like, if you are doing nefarious things in this country, then fine. Like, you're gone. It's a privilege to be here, not a right. We allow far too many people into this country that hate this country. And if you're here causing problems in this country, then we should be able to say, okay, goodbye. I have no issue with that at all. Art, I appreciate the phone call. God bless you. The number, 877-381-3811, 877-381-3811. Ben Ferguson filling in for the great one. Also, your comments, I read them all during the break. You can send me your comments on X at Ben Ferguson Show. And don't forget, download my podcast, the Ben Ferguson Podcast, as well. We'll be right back.
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14: They need to abide by the ceasefire. I'm Lisa Becerra, Fox News. President Trump says there won't be any trouble as long as Iran sticks to the terms of the deal.
15: As long as they respect us, we're going to be fine. If they don't respect us, things wouldn't be good, but they have a lot of respect.
14: The president says Iran is supposed to use the money that has been released to buy U.S.-grown corn and wheat and not for its military. Vice President J.D. Vance is now on his way back from Switzerland, where he said the U.S. built a good foundation in its initial talks with Iran. Senate Democratic leader Chuck Schumer again calling on the administration to brief Congress on the deal.
16: Are they embarrassed? Is it so vague that they told Iran one thing and will have to tell the world another?
14: Schumer questioned whether Iran will be able to continue its behavior. Another arrest in a plot to attack the White House UFC event.
17: Federal prosecutors say William Lee Spartacus Faulkner of Washington State is among at least seven men charged with conspiracy to commit murder. The group accused of conspiring to carry out a mass casualty attack targeting government officials during the Ultimate Fighting Championship event held at the White House earlier this month, according to the Department of Justice. The foiled plot included acquiring tactical gear, guns, and ammunition.

0: ammunition to deploy snipers and drones armed with explosives. Investigators allege Faulkner was communicating with co-conspirators over Telegram, replying to one message where another defendant describes a plan for a bloodbath, saying the more drones, the better.
1: Fox's Christian Goodwin. Federal officials say they believe the group was also discussing attacking the World Cup match in Kansas City on July 3rd. A gunman has killed a Montreal police officer at a Hilton hotel before officers returned fire, killing him. A bystander was also killed, but police say it's not yet clear who fired that shot. The motive for the shooting is still under investigation. 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
1: A federal judge quashes grand jury subpoenas that targeted top Democrats in Minnesota.
5: The Department of Justice subpoenas of six offices, including Minnesota Governor Tim Walz, Attorney General Keith Ellison, and the mayors of Minneapolis and St. Paul, were reportedly part of an investigation into an alleged conspiracy to coerce or obstruct federal law enforcement during immigration action. The subpoenas tossed by a federal judge who calls them extremely broad and retaliatory in nature for refusing to aid immigration enforcement. Governor Walz calling the ruling a victory for the rule of law and democracy, saying the investigations were politically motivated, unconstitutional, and meritless. Jeff Manasso, Fox News.
1: The Supreme Court has reinstated the murder conviction in the 1979 disappearance of Eitan Peitz in New York City. In a 6-3 decision, the justice granted an appeal from New York City prosecutors to reinstate the conviction of Pedro Hernandez. Eitan Peitz disappeared while walking to the school bus stop on May 25, 1979. He was one of the first missing children to appear on milk cartons, and the anniversary of his disappearance became National Missing Children's Day. Pope Leo XIV urging governments to pay more to fight hunger, not wars.
6: Pope Leo says because there's more red tape approving aid projects than weaponry, in effect, conflicts are fed more readily than people are nourished. The Pope in Rome, addressing the executive board of the United Nations World Food Program, claims what he calls operational shortcomings and a fundamental imbalance in political and moral priorities. WFP says funding for food assistance has dropped by about 59% since 2022 as needs have surged. The United States last week pledged $800 million, which the agency says will help more than 38 million people in at least 37 countries. But its $10 billion funding appeal for the year is not being met.
1: Fox's Chris Foster. Wall Street, the Dow up 148, the Nasdaq minus 351. I'm Lee Silasera. This is Fox News.
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8: 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Mostly cloudy skies tonight into the overnight hours with showers on and off. Chance for a thunderstorm late in the evening. We dip down to a low of around 60 degrees. Clouds stick around tomorrow morning and afternoon with gusty winds at times. Maybe a quick shower reaching a high near 79. Clear skies on Tuesday night. We drop into the high 50s. I'm Brandi Scott in the Hudson Valley Weather Center.
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1: Welcome, hour two, Mark Levin Show. Ben Ferguson with you, filling in for the great one. Mark is in. It's so fun. He's in Israel right now. We will have an update for you, I'm sure, from Mark. He'll be back with you soon. And in the meantime, I'll be holding things down for you here. I want to get some of your phone calls. The number 1-800-47. Hold on. I got that. That was my number. Don't laugh, Mr. Producer. 1-877-381-3811. 1-877-381-3811. You can also send me your thoughts on X at Ben Ferguson Show. And don't forget, grab my podcast, the Ben Ferguson Podcast, and listen to that each and every day. It's free wherever you get your podcast as well. All right, let me talk about something else that's interesting here. And this goes back to fraud. When I look at what this president has done on fraud, I think to myself, who on earth could be against this? Like, how could you really be against getting rid of waste, fraud, and abuse? Now, Democrats are against this. So the question you need to ask is why. I actually believe it's straight up because of kickbacks. The Democratic Party has understood, and the deep state has understood, that the best way to empower for you to not only push your ideals, right, your radical, like, liberal Marxist socialist communist ideals, is to be able to use government funds, taxpayer dollars, to then put it to NGOs, all right, non-governmental, you know, organizations, to then push for your propaganda. And then you can also, by the way, get kickbacks as well to your family and your friends. And that's what we've witnessed here. So there's two types of kickbacks that you need to understand. There's the kickbacks, which is, hey, we as elected officials, when you're doing shady things, we'll look the other way, like we saw in Minneapolis and in L.A. You look at the problems, for example, right now that Gavin Newsom's got out in California. Like, it's another example of just straight-up corruption and fraud. And by the way, if you think this is some Trump thing, no, it started before Trump was back in office, so you need to look at the facts of what's happening out there in California. But there's a very good chance that Gavin Newsom, like, may be trying to stay out of jail instead of running for president of the United States of America, all right? And so I think that's also something else that's an interesting data point here. But why is it that guys like Gavin Newsom, for example, they don't stop the fraud? One, because they're in on it, is how I would describe it. That's number one. The second reason why is because this is the only way they know how to actually set up a government that works to their advantage. And I think that's even more of an interesting data point. If you are in favor of this fraud, then you're getting something from it. You're getting a kickback from it. You're getting advocacy from it. You're getting something that is coming in and that is helping you. Now, if you can run the government and then you have your hands on literally billions of dollars and you can send it to all of these people that are pushing for your ideology, your radical Marxist, socialist, communist ideology, and then you can funnel money to these organizations through the government, and then that money, whatever happens to it afterwards, you don't really care as long as a piece of it, right, a percentage of it's coming back into you when you run for office. Like, that's a pretty good deal. You understand now, like, this is one of those follow the money situations. Just straight up follow the money. Follow the cash. Look at the cash. And then you'll understand where, like, how this happens. I will go back to Gavin Newsom, all right? Gavin Newsom, investigation is something that is insanely underreported on. So let me go to the Sacramento Bee. All right. And I'm just going to read for you something that they had earlier today. The DOJ is investigating Gavin Newsom and his wife. Here's what's to know. Federal investigators are digging into the finances of California Governor Newsom and his wife. The first partner, Jennifer Newsom, the governor calls it a quote, political attack tied to his expected 2028 presidential run. The Trump administration's Justice Department is probing the Newsom ties to nonprofits. Okay, this is what we're talking about a moment ago. Taxes and business dealings going back years. His wife has occupied a higher profile position compared to the spouse of other state leaders. The filmmaker and gender equity advocate has helped shape her husband's policies on issues like reproductive health, the male loneliness and mental health crisis, school nutrition, and regulating children's access to social media. Here are the key takeaways. Now, again, this is coming from the Sacramento Bee. And again, this is one of the most underreported stories that if it was a Republican that was in this much trouble as a governor, it would be wall-to-wall coverage 24/7. The U.S. Department of Justice is investigating the First Lady of California's taxes and nonprofits connected to her and the governor, with several probes ongoing for about a year that originated from whistleblower complaints. So that would be internal. Okay. This isn't some whistle. This isn't some witch hunt. This isn't some political, okay, we're coming after you because you came after us or we want to retaliate against you type of scenario, which is what Gavin Newsom, of course, said. No. This is people in and around you internally, whistleblowers that complained to the U.S. Attorney's Office in Sacramento. All right. That's why I'm giving you this from the Sacramento Bee. Then number two on their list says the IRS and FBI agents have approached staff, friends, and associates of the Newsoms in recent weeks and obtained their bank records. That's significant. The governor's office said the probe intensified after Todd Blanche became acting head of the DOJ. One of the investigations is connected to Dana Williamson. Now, this is the screaming, this is fireworks going off moment. So you understand this is the, oh, you know what moment if you are Gavin Newsom internally. Okay. One of the investigations into Dana Williamson, that is Newsom's former very close friend and former chief of staff. Now, why is that significant? Well, Dana has pled guilty to federal charges, okay? She's pled guilty to fraud and lying to the FBI last month and faces up to 36 years in prison with the plea agreement. Now, go back to what I said earlier. This isn't a witch hunt. This is whistleblowers within the government whistleblowing and then seeing major problems and then Newsom's former chief of staff pleading guilty to federal charges on fraud and lying to the FBI. And is facing up to 38 years in prison. That is what you refer to as someone rolling. So this is someone who's trying to get, trying to spend the rest of their life in jail. They know a lot, obviously, about Gavin Newsom, his wife. This former chief of staff, and clearly is singing like a canary, I think is a fair way of putting it. Now, the First Lady of California, Newsom, earned about $2.3 million from the Representation Project nonprofit between 2011 and 2018. That's a hell of a lot of money from a nonprofit, $2.3 million. A 2021 Sacramento Bee investigation found more than 800,000 donations to the nonprofit from companies that directly lobbied the governor, meaning her husband. You understand where we're going with this, all right? So you got companies that are directly lobbying the governor. And all of a sudden, at the same time, you got more than $800,000 in donations to the nonprofit from companies that needed to do business with and were lobbying the governor, who happened to be her husband. All right. That included PG&E, AT&T, and Kaiser as well. Now, just days before the DOJ probe became public, the state's Fair Political Practices Commission actually fined Gavin Newsom. Now, this is probably the first time you're even hearing about this, okay? So, you know when there's like smoke, there's fire, that saying, well, now we have fire, not just smoke, all right? So, just days before the DOJ probe became public, the state's Fair Political Practice Commission fined Gavin Newsom more than $31,000 for failing to report, you ready? $5.6 million in charitable donations on time, with most going to California Fire Foundation during the 2025 Los Angeles wildfires. Newsom was late filing reports on so-called behested payments, not once, not twice, not 10 times, not 25 times, but 34 times alone in 2025. And the governor has previously been fined for failing to disclose $14 million in donations made between 2009 and 2024. Now, in a video post on social media, Newsom called Trump the most, quote, corrupt president in American history, blah, blah, blah, and said the White House is abusing the grand jury process to target him because he's considering a 2028 presidential run. No, none of this started under Trump. This all started in the state by whistleblowers who went, came forward, and then you have a former chief of staff for Gavin Newsom who has taken a plea deal begging to not spend the rest of their life in prison. I'm going to tell you right now, when you have whistleblowers that are doing what they're doing in California, you know it's bad. And when you have whistleblowers in California that are who then get to a point with data that's actually putting the chief of staff of Gavin Newsom in prison, and then him, and then that person taking a deal, and then of course the pushback is, well, you just need to understand, right? You need to understand that this is all a witch hunt. That's what Gavin Newsom said at his press conference. This is all Donald Trump being evil. Donald Trump's a bad guy. Donald Trump is terrible. Donald Trump is the worst person in the world, and this is all because I'm going to win the presidency. Okay, buddy, sure, whatever you say. I'm going to tell you right now, there is a very good chance that Gavin Newsom will not be running for president. There's a very good chance that Gavin Newsom's going to be fighting for his life to not be in prison based on what we are witnessing right now. I want to go to your phone calls on this, see what you think. 1-877-381-3811. 877-381-3811. Ben Ferguson filling in the great one. If you can't get through, you can also send me your thoughts on X at Ben Ferguson Show. And don't forget, grab my podcast, the Ben Ferguson Podcast, to do each and every day as well. We'll be right back.
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13: 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But listen anyway. They know they're probably wrong. Mark Levin is on the radio.

0: All right, welcome back. It is the Mark Levin Show. Ben Ferguson filling in for the great one. It's so nice to have you with us. I want to get some of your phone calls tonight. 877-381-3811. Let me go. Where do you want to go first, producer? Tell me who. Where you point me in the. Oh, I like this. Okay, we're going to Tony in Clifton, New Jersey. You're listening on WABC. Welcome. Nice to have you with us. Hi.
1: Hi, Ben. Ben, you know, this is such an amazing show tonight. I love it because I'm always looking at how, you know, our seniors are so taken over by all these, and everyone, by the computer hacking and all these things that are going on. And I want to just focus on one thing, and this is what, if I was able to speak to Vice President Vance, I would say, look into your Consumer Financial Protection Bureaus and your credit bureaus, which are supposedly overseen by the federal government. You know, our consumers, our credit information, this whole thing is another hacking issue. When TransUnion has gotten hacked, you know, who's overseeing what our systems are doing is a very dangerous thing. And
0: yeah, well, it is. And look, once this data is out there, I mean, you go back to what FBI Director Cash Patel was saying earlier. Like, if you go back and you look at you know, just all the corruption and what's being sold, China is doing everything they can to steal bank accounts. They're trying to do everything they can to steal our data. They're trying to do everything they can to steal our identities. I mean, the list is pretty darn long.
1: The list is long, but it's also because we need, like, Cash Patel. There's no safeguards in any system. You know, when you think about it, none of these programs, there was a scam that happened recently where people's codes were broken, and so that when they hacked into your account, they could make like they're getting a code to your phone, and it would go to them instead, and they would get into your... We before we think about AI and who's doing what, we need to figure out what's gone wrong and who should be looking at all this stuff. This is a disgrace.
0: I get your point there. And Tony, I appreciate the phone call. Thank you. I want to get more of your phone calls here. 877-381-3811. Let me go to Catherine in Augusta, Georgia. Welcome. You are on the Mark Levin Show. Hi.
2: Hey, Ben. Going back

0: to the AI thing, too, like the previous caller and what you were talking about earlier. I know all of you, the conservative mentors that we all have and listen to, keep saying that we have to lead in AI, and I get that. But as far, that's a nebulous concept. Okay, we have to lead, but what do we actually do? So I've been struggling with whether to invest money in AI because my gut says I don't like it. I don't like what it's doing to children's education and how they learn. I don't like robotics. I don't like the way it takes jobs from people and that it's being fed.
1: And I understand your fears and worries, but let's have a really blunt conversation about this. AI is here. The question is who's going to control it?
0: Right. So
1: is it going to be China? The idea is that like AI is going to disappear is like it's like the smartphone. It's here. Okay. Like it's just here. It's like the internet. It is here and it's not going anywhere. And look, you could argue the same arguments that you had, Catherine, about the internet, right? Like, I don't like what it did to kids' education. I don't like what it did to being able to use Google to kind of, you know, take the easy, you know, press the easy button. And AI can be used for good or bad. Same thing with the internet. Same thing with smartphones. Same thing, with like so many different things. Now on the job front, look, I'm not, this is, and maybe I'm just school of hard knocks on this one. I don't think jobs are charity. All right. And for far too long, I think we look at, well, certain jobs is like charity. You got to change and adapt. And sometimes there are things that change and adapt with it. Radio is a great example of that. When I got into radio, radio was king. Now look at radio and look at podcasting and everything else. It changes. Things change. Does someone owe me a job forever? Or all of my friends in the radio industry? I've had a lot of friends get laid off. Okay. A lot of friends get laid off from radio. Radio has changed significantly than when I started in radio when I was 13 years old, 12, 13. TV's the same way. It's changed, right? Like things change. But what I don't want to do is have like some sort of government mandate that's like, well, you have to keep this job. You have to do this job. You have to keep that job. Like, no, like that's not like innovation, change and adapt. And sometimes you do have to change and adapt. Life isn't fair, but AI is here. The question is, who's going to run it? Who's going to lead it? Who's going to be in charge of it? Is it going to be America? Or is it going to be our adversaries? And is it going to be China? And then is it going to be used against us? That's the big question now that we have to deal with. Ben Ferguson, filling in for Mark, will be right back.
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6: News. I'm Tom Rigotti. President Trump is warning Iran about misbehaving during a 60-day negotiating period. Fox's Jared Halperin has more from the White House.
7: The U.S. is waiving sanctions for 60 days, allowing Iran to sell and export oil. And President Trump says the unfreezing of Iranian assets could also be a benefit to American farmers. Still, the president warns if Iran does not live up to the memorandum of understanding, he will do what he has to do.
6: Federal officials are announcing two more arrests in the plot to target the UFC Freedom 250 fight at the White House last weekend. Fox's David Spunt reports.
8: Investigators tell Fox News the alleged plan was to use drones with explosives to hit buildings near the event, which would force a mass evacuation.

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1: All right, welcome back. It is the Mark Levin Show. It's nice to have you with us. Ben Ferguson with you this evening, and I do want to get to your phone calls, 877-381-3811, 877-381-3811. There's another story I want to get you updated on, another one that I think no one's talking about. We are now getting news that a Biden-appointed judge has blocked Donald Trump's new verification system to remove foreign nationals from our voter rolls. Yeah, you want to talk about fraud? You want to talk about people that shouldn't be voting in our elections actually getting to vote in our elections? Well, this is a perfect example of that. This federal judge appointed by President Joe Biden has blocked President Trump's administration from using an updated verification system known as the SAVE program to remove foreign nationals from state voter rolls. Now, on Monday, the judge appointed to the United States District Court for the District of Columbia by Biden issued an order specifically to prevent the Trump administration from using a streamlined version of the federal government SAVE program to combat voter fraud. Now, this is all about just combating voter fraud. Like, that's it. The update to SAVE allowed states to more quickly verify that only

only American citizens are voting in federal elections by no longer requiring that all 9 digits of a voter's registrant social security number have to be entered to verify eligibility. Quote, this case implicates two fundamental rights that protect Americans from government overreach. The right to privacy and the right to vote is what the judge said. This is incredible, by the way. In the past year, several federal agencies have joined forces to create a centralized federal database that contains the private information of United States citizens, including Social Security numbers, citizenship status, and other sensitive data. But decades ago, she went on to say, Congress put protections in place to prevent precisely this type of centralized data bank. And the record in this case shows that federal agencies that created this database knew that the database violated those statutory protections. The agencies were scrambling to comply with an executive order aimed at reshaping federal elections, which directs them to create a system for mass voter verification. So they combined and repurposed the private information of millions of Americans, including citizenship data, that they knew to be unreliable. Since then, states have partnered with the federal government to access the database and are actively removing United States citizens from voter rolls based on inaccurate information, quote unquote. All in all, the federal government has knowingly trampled on the privacy rights of American citizens in a manner that threatens the sacred right to vote. This court cannot stand idly by while this happens. Emphasis added, of course, there. Okay. So let me be clear. You have a president that's trying to make sure that people aren't voting in our elections that are here illegally, that aren't allowed to vote. And immediately a wacko Biden judge is like, nope, we got to let those illegals and people that are not eligible to vote, vote in our elections. Now, a U.S. Citizenship and Immigration Services spokesman previously said that the updated SAVE program was necessary to, quote, ensure America's elections are reserved exclusively for American citizens. By the way, what's like wrong with that? Like that should just be like very logical. Like, hey, who, by the way, that's what the law says. Can we also just talk about that for a second? Like the law actually says that only American citizens, okay, only American citizens. I want to say that one more time. Only American citizens are supposed to vote in our elections. I don't know what else to say. If you think that people that are not in this country legally, and you think that illegal immigrants should be able to vote, and you then the question is why? What is the nefarious reason why? I think it's a pretty simple answer. I think the answer is pretty obvious. And that answer is because you want to defraud the will and overthrow the will of the people. You don't like the outcome of what the elections are going to be only with American citizens. So you want to pack the books to your advantage. And so that for you is like the Holy Grail. You're like, yep, that's all we need. Got it. Let's roll. Like that's all we got to do here. Let's just. And this was part of the open border strategy. You flood this country with illegal immigrants, tens of millions of them. You figure out a way to get them to vote in our elections. And then once you pull that off, how do you stop it? And you get them to vote in local elections. By the way, liberals have been advocating for them voting in local elections for as long as I can remember, which is also scary as hell. And then you can fundamentally change this country. That's what this really does boil down to at this point. Like that is the actual ball game. You look at this judge, and what this judge is saying is, sorry, I can't let only American citizens vote. Like, American elections under the Democratic Party are actually not reserved exclusively for Americans. We're not going to allow that to be, even though that is what the law says. And I go back to the point on this, which is the law actually says that our elections are supposed to be only for American citizens. And so now what we have is a Democratic Party that has found activist judges and put them in office.

0: in this country, and they want to ultimately give them what? Citizenship. I mean, ultimately, this is really just about citizenship, is it not? It's about flooding this country with people that came from other countries where Marxism and socialism and communism were the norm. They're way more likely, okay? I want to be clear. They're way more likely to be in favor of it or vote for it here in America. When you bring in people that are illegal immigrants from other countries and you say, hey, vote for me, right, so-and-so, I'll give you free stuff. Gavin Newsom's a great example of that. Hell, Joe Biden was a great example of that. Kamala Harris is a great example of this. If you can have every illegal immigrant and you bribe them with free government aid, we give illegal immigrants more in this country than other countries give their own citizens. Think about that. And what this judge is saying is, yeah, I'm going to be an activist. I'm going to make sure that as many illegal immigrants as I can help vote in the elections are able to vote in American elections. I'm going to fight against Donald Trump, and I'm going to fight against law and order, and I'm going to fight against what the laws say on the books because I was put here by an activist. I was put here by someone that did not respect the laws of the United States of America, and I don't respect the laws of this country either. So I'm going to write an activist paper, which actually is, let me rephrase that, not a paper, it's a ruling. And that is what we have now just witnessed. It is a ruling. A ruling by an activist judge, and this is why I say it over and over again, but you want to know why elections are so important? The damage that is being done to this country, even though Joe Biden is no longer in the White House, is truly shocking. Because when you get into power and you are a president, whether it's Barack Obama or Joe Biden, you get to appoint so many different people to office. And they get to then continue on your radical legacy for decades, and that is not an exaggeration. Look at the Supreme Court justices who are put in there by hardcore liberals. Look at their legacy continuing on, even what Bill Clinton did, what Barack Obama advocated for. You want to know why I had no problem voting for Donald Trump all three times? I look no further than the Supreme Court of the United States of America. Because I understand that there are consequences to elections. And even if you don't like a guy, he may only be there for 4 years. But look at what he gets to do while he's there for those 4 years. Look at who he gets to appoint while he is there for those 4 years. That is the point that people forget. That is the concept that people they look the other way. They're too busy. They don't care. And now all of a sudden, here's another reminder of it. You have a judge now, a Biden radical judge, who has just stepped in here and said, I'm going to block Donald Trump's new verification system to remove foreign nationals from the voter rolls. And in layman's terms, I am going to make sure that America's elections are not reserved exclusively for American citizens. I'm going to make sure that America's elections are infiltrated by anyone that wants to defraud the system. That's what I'm going to do as a judge. And this is exactly why the midterms also matter so much. 877-381-3811. 877-381-3811. Ben Ferguson filling in for Mark Levin. You can also send me your comments during the break on X at Ben Ferguson Show on X. And you can follow me on Instagram, Ben Ferguson Podcast there. Don't forget, I also do a podcast every day, the Ben Ferguson Podcast. You can start your day with it. If you want to know what's also happening at the White House every day, I do a quick 10 to 12 minute podcast. It's called the 47 Morning Update. You can grab that and start your morning with that as well. We'll be right back.
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0: Welcome back. It is the Marco Ben Show. Ben Ferguson with you. And if you just joined us, man, we've been talking about a lot of different issues tonight. I want to get to some of your phone calls. The number 1-877-381-3811. Let's get your thoughts and your phone calls in here. Let me go to Walt, line 3 in Florida. Welcome. You're on the Marco Ben Show. Ben Ferguson with you. Hi.
1: Hi, how are you? Thank you for taking my call.
0: Go ahead.
1: I'm beside myself watching what's going on here. I've been hearing statistics of over 80% of America wants the Save America Act, and yet we're sitting on our thumbs and not getting anything done about it. Meanwhile, the blue states are going to end up taking back power in the midterms. And we're losing our majority, and just not really doing anything about it. And they're doing
0: this. Let's talk about the Save Act for a second. Why? All right. So, because I think this is, people need to understand why. The reason why the Save Act, and Thune actually said this in an interview. I think it was last week. Not an interview. Let me rephrase that. He said it behind closed door and got reported on. Thune, like, straight up just came out and said, he's like, hey, I can't get this thing done. I don't have a majority anymore in the Senate because there's a bunch of cranky old Republicans that got kicked out of office. The guy in Louisiana, Cornyn in Texas, the list goes on and on, who are just disgruntled, angry men who are not doing what the American people say. You're right. The most bipartisan piece of legislation right now is actually the Save Act. Like, Americans want free and fair and safe elections where they're not having their vote taken away or canceled out by an illegal immigrant or a dead person, right? Like, that's just a basic thing in voting. But what you have is you've got people that are just so angry. Cornyn, there was something, God, what was it today? I'm going to try to find it in my notes because I had this earlier in my notes. And it was just another example of Trump derangement syndrome. Here, I'm going to read this to you, okay? Cornyn on Rubio and Vance as the front runners for 2028. He said, don't tell Ted Cruz that because Ted wants to be the next president. Like, he's so angry that the people in Texas supported Ted Cruz and didn't support Cornyn that he's just really angry. Even as Cornyn contended, he's not a member of the YOLO caucus, he made clear that I am free to disagree. That might extend to at least one Republican 2020 presidential hopeful. He said he's thinking deeply about the future of his party, declining to opine on whether Secretary of State Marco Rubio or Vice President J.D. Vance should carry the banner because I don't want to jinx either one of them. He was clear about his fellow Texas senator, but don't tell Ted Cruz that because Ted wants to be the next president. Cruz, by the way, and this is how bitter he is, did not endorse Cornyn for re-election either. Ted's entitled to make his own choices. I'm not bitter, Cornyn said. Okay, sure. People in politics are very competitive, and they don't necessarily care a whole lot about anybody else. That may sound a little harsh, but I think that's kind of reality. So I wish him well. Oh, yeah, it sounds like it for sure. The point being here is that you've got guys like that that are still there until the end of the year. And they basically have now said, well, Donald Trump didn't come in and save me. Donald Trump didn't endorse Cornyn. So I'm going to screw Donald Trump every chance I get. And Donald Trump wants a Save Act. And Donald Trump wants to have a big victory going into the midterms. And I'm not on the ballot because I lost in the primary. So screw all you guys. In fact, what they're saying is they want Democrats to take control of the Senate or take control of the House or take control of the House and the Senate. That is what they're actually saying here. And that's how little they care about Americans. Well, that's how little they care about you and what you voted for. They don't respect the voters. And so what Thune is now dealing with is he's dealing with a mutiny of those that were kicked out of office by the American people. So I don't know if they're going to get anything done in the Senate, to be honest with you, because of the reason I just described to you. Does that make sense?
1: Yeah, it looks to me like it's just going to be business as usual in Washington, and we're still going to get nothing done, even though we had the Oval Office and the Senate and the House for, a year and a half now?

0: and it's all going to be for naught because the blue states are going to end up coming back in and taking power back illegally, I might add, because the Save America Act, there's already laws on there. And you said this, I think, less than 20 minutes ago, you said, yes, there are laws about voter integrity.
1: Yeah.
0: That's one of the benefits of being an American citizen is to be able to vote our leaders in office.
1: Yeah, I agree with you there. Well, God bless you. I got to take a break. We'll come back. 877-381-3811. 877-381-3811. Ben Ferguson filling in for the great one, Mark Levin. Don't forget, follow me during the break on X Ben Ferguson Show. We'll be right back.
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12: That's the warning from President Trump to Iran as the 60-day negotiation period is in effect.
13: The U.S. is waiving sanctions for 60 days, allowing Iran to sell and export oil. And President Trump says the unfreezing of Iranian assets could also be a benefit to American farmers.
14: They're supposed to use money to buy food for their people because right now the people are very hungry and they're buying it exclusively from us, corn, soybeans. There should be a lot of money.
13: Still, the president warns if Iran does not live up to the memorandum of understanding, he will do what he has to do. Vice President J.D. Vance spent the weekend in Switzerland leading the U.S. negotiating team. Vance told reporters there is a good foundation for a final deal to end the war.
12: Fox's Jared Halpern at the White House. U.N. Ambassador Mike Waltz pushing back against Democrats in Congress who were calling for a briefing on the Iran deal.
15: The Democrats can hand-wring all they want, but a lot of these details are going to be worked out in those technical talks. The vice president left, but he left behind our experts from the Department of Energy, experts from Treasury, experts from agriculture that are going to actually hammer out these details.
12: On Fox's The Ingram Angle, Senate Minority Leader Chuck Schumer accuses the administration of getting a bad deal, asking if they're embarrassed by it. The Senate has passed a bipartisan housing bill that aims to reduce federal regulations and expand local control. The bill seeks to ban corporate investors from buying single-family homes, but doesn't include a Senate provision that would have required investors to sell new homes within 7 years. It heads to the House. President Trump claims vandals are responsible for the blue paint that's floating at the top of the reflecting pool at the Lincoln Memorial, and he says so far there have been 5 arrests. 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